0: news.
1: More news today on John Deere committing to giving farmers diagnostic tools to help them and independent service technicians repair equipment. KMJ Ag Director Don York has more.
2: It's an agreement following a lawsuit filed by the Federal Trade Commission in five states against John Deere. According to John Deere, the agreement formalizes the company's commitment to expanding diagnostic and repair tools for all Deere owners in all states. The company says it will continue to invest in tools, technology, and services that give customers more ways to care for their equipment. And customers can do so whether they choose to do the work themselves or through a repair provider. Don York, KMJ News.
1: It was another positive day on Wall Street today. The Dow ended up 149 points. The S&P 500 added 31 points. The NASDAQ gained 74. Valley weather right now, sunny, hot, 103 degrees at Radio City. ABC 30's Cassandra Gutierrez has our forecast.
3: Happy Friday, Central Valley. We have a warming trend in the forecast, triple-digit heat as we head into the rest of your afternoon. We do expect some overnight lows in the 70s, but that triple-digit heat, it stays with us for the next 7 days. Into Monday, some humidity potential for showers is very light, but the chances are still there, about 10 to 20% in some spots of the North Valley and parts of the South Valley and Fresno. For KMJ and ABC 30, I'm Cassandra Gutierrez.
1: Checking traffic across the valley here in Fresno. We have reports of debris in the roadway northbound 41 at the McKinley Avenue exit. North of Kerman, we have a two-vehicle accident. Avenue 7 at Road 21. And near Goshen, we have a solo vehicle accident. Northbound 99 at the Avenue 328 exit. I'm Michael Reed on KMJ at KMJNow.com or wherever you stream.
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10: Hey, it's Philip Teresi. I am out enjoying a little summer vacation, some friends and family time. Sure to have some good stories when I get home. In the meantime, enjoy the afternoon drive on KMJ. This story, there's a couple of different outlets reporting on this now. The state of California Board of Registered Nursing has accused two Fresno Unified School District nurses of incompetence following the death of a child, a student, in 2022. Now, the first nurse just didn't follow basic procedures for an asthmatic student. The second nurse, who was her supervisor, failed in her investigation of the incident. The board has recommended to the AG's office that both nurses' licenses either be suspended or revoked. They're calling it incompetence. They're calling it unprofessional conduct. And according to a whistleblower, this child didn't have to die. So back on June 22nd, the California Board of Registered Nursing recommended that the license and public health certificate of Shy Elizabeth Torres be either revoked or suspended. Now, Torres was separated from the district back in February. She had been on paid administrative leave for more than a year. She is, in addition to being formerly a school nurse for Fresno Unified, she is the cousin of Fresno Unified Superintendent Misty Herr. Don't worry, we're not done with the nepotism here. The board also recommended that the license of Lydia Crissell White be revoked or suspended. Not only did White, as the supervisor of Torres, fail to conduct any kind of serious investigation, but there is also an accusation that Nurse White mismanaged a broken wrist 2 weeks before this other child, this asthmatic child, died. So there's now multiple lawsuits coming in. You've got the whistleblower, who Fresno Unified disciplined. Honest to goodness, you guys, you understand there's laws protecting whistleblowers, right? And allegations of, yep, nepotism, retaliation, and incompetence in Fresno Unified's executive staff. Shockingly, request for comment from school board president Viva Islas and the district office on issues other than the fact that Torres doesn't work there anymore went unanswered. Torres also obviously not commenting. So in 2022, an 11-year-old student at Homan Elementary had an asthma attack at school. The child had used her inhaler 6 times, but still was not able to catch her breath. So you have an 11-year-old child, known asthmatic, in severe respiratory distress to the extent that it required a wheelchair to physically move her. Ultimately, the school contacts the student's family to come and pick her up. They never called an ambulance. Respondent further documented, this is from the accusation against Nurse White, respondent further documented that the student should be referred to a physician or the emergency department. Respondent did not call emergency services and did not administer rescue medication. They also say that White failed to document the student's vital signs, including blood pressure, respiratory rate, skin color, speaking ability, muscle use. The accusation finds that there was no asthma action plan, despite a policy in the Fresno Unified School District requiring one for any student with asthma. And by the way, that asthma action plan, that policy in Fresno Unified, it's boilerplate, standard policy. Nurses should call an ambulance first and the family second in the event that a child is showing signs of respiratory distress. This 11-year-old girl was picked up by a grandparent on the way to the hospital. She went into cardiac arrest and she died at the hospital of anoxic brain injury. Following the child's death, the nurse did not report her office visit to administration. It could have been, I suppose, speculating here, just more of the incompetence that led to an 11-year-old child dying of a preventable cause. It also could have been an effort to avoid any kind of follow-up or an investigation. Nurse White, in the case of the misdiagnosed broken wrist, gave the kid an ice pack and then went to deal with other kids, never came back, never got the student's name, never actually performed an assessment of the injury. That student left and was taken to the emergency room by a parent. Fortunately, there, we didn't have a child die. So Fresno Unified learns about the student's death. The district asks Torres, both a friend of Nurse White and her immediate supervisor, to conduct an investigation. The whistleblower lawsuit says that the investigation only lasts a few hours. Now, the follow-up from the California Board of Registered Nurses found that Torres did not write a report, never described any discipline, didn't even explain what kind of coaching might have occurred. They also found that Torres never reviewed any medical records related to the student's care. She didn't talk to family members. She didn't talk to medical providers. So it took a whistleblower filing a lawsuit against the school district 2 years later. Finally, Fresno Unified disciplines Torres. The whistleblower received a letter of reprimand from the district for accessing medical records of the dead student. The nurse, the whistleblower, says that there was no violation of privacy laws. Now, the lawsuit from the whistleblower says that the district put Torres, Misty Herr's cousin, on paid administrative leave in late 2024. Since leaving the district, she started a consulting business focusing on special education and health. Boy, doesn't that sound like exactly the person you want working with kids again? We'll come back to this in a minute, because we've also got Amy Idsvug, the department director over both White and Torres. There's questions here that, again, come back around to nepotism at Fresno Unified and the cost of not hiring the best and the brightest.
1: Here in Fresno, we have a two-vehicle accident at Shaw and Maroa Avenues. Also in Fresno, we have reports of debris on the roadway northbound 99 at the Clinton Avenue exit. In Kerman, we have a two-vehicle accident at State Route 180 at Modoc Avenue. And north of Kerman, we have a two-vehicle accident at Avenue 7 at Road 21. 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I'm Michael Reed, KMJ Traffic.
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6: Hey guys, it's Philip. Little vacation time. We got a great lineup for you all this week. I'll be back with you Monday the 20th on KMJ. Absolutely gut-wrenching story out of the Fresno Unified School District. An 11-year-old child goes to the nurse's office after having an asthma attack. This is back in 2022. The child is in such respiratory distress that in order to move this little girl, they had to get a wheelchair. The nurse on duty did not call an ambulance. She called the family by the time the grandparents got there to pick this little girl up and try to take her to the doctor. She experienced a cardiac arrest and died because of a severe anoxic brain injury. That little girl suffocated to death in a school nurse's office. Subsequently, the school nurse's supervisor conducted an investigation that included no documentation, no reassignments, no retraining, no discipline, no notes. Obviously, there are lawsuits taking place, including a whistleblower who, when this other nurse who was able to see these records, blew the whistle. The response from the school district was to discipline the nurse who called out incompetence that resulted in a child's death. So you have Nurse White, the school nurse. You have Nurse Torres, the supervisor for that nurse. And then above Nurse Torres, you have the department director. The health department director at the time was Amy Idzvoog. She's married to Paul Idzvoog, the director of operational services for the Fresno Unified School District. Amy has, well, she's been reassigned since all this happened, but as the Fresno Unified School District health department director, she has no medical background. She was overseeing the district's health and security personnel. No professional background in it. Another lawsuit against the district alleges that in 2013, her husband, Paul, conditioned his employment at Fresno Unified on his wife being hired as well. Now, Amy has since been reassigned from the health department director to the executive officer of customer service. This, by the way, is not Amy's first reassignment. Now, earlier this year, Fresno Unified paid $1.76 million to settle another lawsuit from a group of school nurses alleging discrimination and retaliation, including being passed over for promotions by Torres. There are multiple lawsuits against the district that also name Amy Isvoog as a defendant that are winding their way through the courts. So you have a health department director who may possibly have gotten her job not because she was a qualified professional with the relevant training and experience, but because somebody really super duper badly wanted her husband to come in as the director of operational services. Then you've got a campus nurse who apparently lacked the either agency or professionalism or competence to call an ambulance when a child couldn't breathe. And a supervisor between those two points who conducted, again, an investigation that lasted hours, not days, that does not appear to have involved talking to anybody, that has no documentation, no record of correction. In fact, no documentation or writing at all. And that supervisor is a relative of the Fresno Unified Superintendent. Now, look, I am not dead set against nepotism. I absolutely believe that a properly incentivized, appropriately trained person going to work someplace where their family works can work out. It can. It doesn't always, but it can. But I think that when hires are getting made on the basis of simply, yeah, well, that's my wife, or yeah, that's my cousin. Or worse, when somebody is insulated from consequences for incompetence because they have a well-placed family member high up in the organization. Look, if you want to do that with your widget company, you want to do that with your private industry, that's your prerogative. But the Fresno Unified School District, we have talked about the culture of retribution, the culture of retaliation, and this story includes multiple examples of exactly that. We don't talk as much about the culture of nepotism. The Fresno Unified family tree
7: here in Fresno, we have a two-vehicle accident,
6: is conspicuously gnarled. I think that if you were looking at an actual family tree, you might even go so far as to call it incestuous. The Fresno Unified School District has more administrators per student population than any comparably sized district. The Fresno Unified School District is paying their administrators more appropriately to administration working in Huntington Beach than Fresno in the Central Valley. We have a superintendent that was elevated to the role despite having been a part of this culture of failure for 3.5 decades, who has talked a big game about all the reforms that she's going to make. And we've got a school board populated by people who are clearly in this for their own ambition. Now, are there exceptions and are there moments of grace? Of course there are. That this nurse, Shy Elizabeth Torres, still has a job is unacceptable. Now, she was separated from the district in February after a year on paid administrative leave. I have never been placed on paid administrative leave for much lesser infractions. I guess it's good to know somebody in high places. Superintendent Herr has to speak to this. She has to explain why it took a year. A child died. I don't know if this incompetence rises to criminal. I can't speak to that. I don't know medicine as science well enough to answer that question for you. But it crosses my mind that maybe there should be a criminal investigation, because there is a point at which just not doing your job and allowing somebody to die has to come with a stiffer penalty than a paid year-long vacation and one grumbling mention in the local paper. So again, California nurses are recommending the Register Board of Nursing is recommending that Torres's license be revoked or suspended. They're also requesting that Torres be ordered to pay the cost of the investigation and the enforcement of the case. In the meantime, Torres, while she was on her year-long paid vacation, has started EduHelp Advocacy Group, which claims to provide assistance to families needing help with special education and health issues. She has a prior history of lawsuits before this round of accusations of incompetence and unprofessional conduct. 2 years ago, three Fresno Unified nurses sued the district for age discrimination, claiming that Torres passed them over to give positions to younger nurses. The district ultimately paid $1.76 million taxpayer dollars to settle that case. And another lawsuit accuses Superintendent Herr of nepotism when she was the deputy superintendent by encouraging Torres to apply to be the director of health services despite only having had a nursing credential for less than 3 years. I guess that's better than the lady who got the job because her husband wanted her to. Now, in the meantime, what's the school board doing? Not commenting, not reacting. But hey, you remember that whole thing when Misty Herr got hired? How they brought in leadership associates to conduct listening sessions, and then after basically everybody said they wanted an outside hire, leadership associates tucked tail and ran away rather than turning over the audio tape that the school board clearly didn't want to hear, where everybody said, yeah, we want to look outside the district. It's time for fresh blood. And then they brought in the Council of Great City Schools. That was to teach the school board how to do their jobs. Yeah, the school board has three jobs. Set policy, hire and fire superintendent. Those are their jobs. Oh, and approve the budget. Our school board didn't know how to hire a superintendent, which is remarkable because we've got people who have been serving on the school board in excess of 20 years. Valerie Davis happens to be one of those people. She's been on the Fresno Unified School Board since December of 2004. 22 years. And Valerie Davis was one of seven board members who clearly did not know how to do the three pieces of her job. And so we brought in the so-called Council of Great City Schools, which, by the way, we paid them over $100,000 in a two-year contract to teach our trustees how to do their job and how to be nice to each other while they work. Yeah, $40,000. Oh, no, this is the two-year renewal agreement to continue professional services and coaching support for the Board of Trustees. $40,000 per fiscal year. Popped up on the agenda back in April. It's marriage counseling for seven grown adults, again, some of whom have been on that school board for decades. And lo and behold, Fresno Unified Trustee Valerie Davis will now serve as the chair of the Council of Great City Schools. She gets a one-year term. Valerie Davis wants to thank God for the opportunity, but apparently not the Fresno Unified taxpayers that covered the hundreds of thousands of dollars that have been paid to the Council of Great City Schools to bring them into our community to teach Valerie Davis, who's been on the board for 22 years, how to be a trustee. Now, I know the council executive director is just gushing over Valerie Davis. You've been on the school board since 2004. Is there a single metric that we can point to say this person brought success, brought better outcomes for kids? Or did we just see hundreds of thousands of taxpayer dollars go into an organization that is entirely political?
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7: Porterville police are investigating an officer-involved shooting involving an armed suspect. Authorities say 44-year-old Lucas Drack was reported damaging property at the Glenwood Apartments last night. When officers confronted him, he allegedly ran with a knife and tried to enter the Mecca Bar. An officer fired, striking Drack once, and he was later tased and arrested. He suffered non-life-threatening injuries, and no officers were hurt. 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
7: Country music star Trace Atkins is striking a chord with fans across the nation. Following his standout performance at the Capitol 4th celebration, his new patriotic single, American Made, is surging in popularity. Fox's Michelle Polino reports.
11: And I'm thankful for it each and every day.
12: Trace Atkins is back with his first new single in 5 years, American Made, honoring the patriotism, ideals, and contributions made by generations of Americans. Atkins spoke to Fox News Digital about the song.
13: Recorded it and turned it into the record label, and they seemed to like it.
12: Atkins also noted his wife, who's from Canada, just became a U.S. citizen. And he gave a shout-out to the European visitors who arrived to watch the FIFA World Cup and the videos they've been posting on social media showcasing how great America is. The song made its national television debut on PBS's Capitol 4th, 250th weekend celebration. Michelle Polino, Fox News.
7: On Wall Street, the Dow ended up 149 points. It's 534 at KMJ. Valley weather right now, sunny, hot, 103 degrees here at Radio City. ABC 30's Cassandra Gutierrez has our forecast.
14: We've made it to the weekend, Central Valley. We're tracking triple-digit heat as we head into this afternoon. Those overnight lows are going to be in the 70s across the valley floor, so it'll be nice and cool as you wake up for your weekend. However, those temperatures will stay above that century mark as we head into your Saturday, Sunday, and even into next week. That seven-day forecast, we're seeing dry heat the middle of next week, but first we have to get through the humidity until Monday morning. For KMJ and ABC 30, I'm Cassandra Gutierrez.
7: Checking traffic across the valley here in Fresno. We have a two-vehicle accident westbound 168 at the McKinley Avenue exit. Also in Fresno, traffic is slow both directions of the 180th and northbound 41 connector. And in Kerman, we have a two-vehicle accident, State Route 180 at Modoc Avenue. 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
18: 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It's bizarre. You might need to help your son or daughter reset their algorithm by unfollowing certain accounts and following or interacting with more positive ones. They might need suggestions of other healthier things to do, or to see you leading the way by example and putting your own phone away. In the run-up to bedtime, everyone's phone should go away. No

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1: Here in Fresno, we have a two-vehicle accident westbound 168 at the McKinley Avenue exit. Also in Fresno, traffic is easing up now, both directions of the 180 at the northbound 41 connector. And checking the South Valley in Visalia, we have a traffic alert. State Route 216 at Mineral King Avenue. Caltrans has a lane closure in that area. This traffic report is brought to you by Chichansey Gold Resort and Casino. I'm Michael Reed, KMJ.
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6: Hey guys, it's Philip. Little vacation time. We got a great lineup for you all this week. I'll be back with you Monday the 20th on KMJ. Continuing the conversation about Fresno Unified. Student deaths on campus on the district's watch. And in the case of a high school freshman who died at basketball at PE class, Fresno Unified apparently not producing documents with any sense of urgency despite direct requests from the family of the child who died and now their attorney. So a court case has been initiated to compel the district to produce those documents revolving around their child and the district and campus's response to his passing. But back in 2022, we had that little girl at Holman Elementary, 11 years old, asthma attack. Tried using her inhaler, ended up at the school nurse. The school nurse unwisely called the family and left her to sit in severe respiratory distress. This child was in such bad shape, they had to move her with a wheelchair. Her grandparents showed up to pick her up, but before they could get her to actual medical attention, this 11-year-old girl died because of an anoxic brain injury. In the course of the fallout from that, a school nurse named Lawrence White Zarate accessed the records of that child, that 11-year-old girl who died in 2022. In 2024, the district sent a letter of reprimand to Lawrence. Lawrence has initiated a whistleblower suit against the district. He says that he needed the records to serve the deceased student's brother, a student at Fresno Unified. So let me just to make sure we're crystal clear. This 11-year-old girl has a terrible asthma attack. Her inhaler is not helping. The school nurse fails to call 911, something that is obviously a part of any school district's policies for respiratory distress, especially in an asthmatic child. That little girl's brother had to go back to school. And this nurse, in an effort to care for the brother, sought a better understanding of what happened, wanted to be able to answer questions, wanted to know what occurred so that in trying to get her brother back into the flow of life, he had intelligent answers to give. Now, in court documents, Nurse White Zarate says he did not violate any privacy laws. And my understanding, based on conversation with other school nurses, is that he did not violate any law. Fresno Unified ordered an investigation of the nurse at Holman. That nurse's immediate supervisor was friends with the nurse. She is also a family member of Fresno Unified Superintendent Misty Herr. There's no record of discipline. There's no record of training that came from that investigation. But the California Board of Registered Nursing conducted its own investigation, and this month...
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4: Potential snag in the peace deal. I'm Lisa Lacera, Fox News. Qatari mediators are in Iran as the U.S. continues talks with Tehran, but there's one condition.
5: The Trump administration demanding that Iran issue a public statement agreeing to stop firing on commercial ships and declaring the Strait of Hormuz open. Three U.S. officials say the message was sent to Tehran through regional mediators. President Trump has agreed to continue talks with the regime, but maintains a ceasefire is over for now.
4: Fox's Kevin Cork, though. President Trump said earlier this week there will be no wider conflict in Iran. The White House says President Trump is taking executive action to change the makeup of the Election Assistance Commission. That agency distributes federal grants to states, tests voting systems, and maintains the national voter registration forms. This comes after a Supreme Court ruling last month that gives the president authority to fire members of independent agency boards. Maine Democrat Graham Plattner has formally filed the paperwork to withdraw his bid for Senate after a former girlfriend accused him of sexual assault earlier this week. The state's Democratic Party has said it'll hold a convention to choose a replacement.
6: Maine Democratic Senate hopefuls trying to claim Graham Plattner's policy mantle. Candidates aim to capture Plattner's priorities, but without the baggage. However, Plattner's political immolation isn't deterring progressives. The Democratic Socialists of America soon released their policy platform. They plan to nix the Senate, upend the presidency, and pack the court. How about pick the court? Letting Congress choose the justices.
4: Fox's Chad Pergram. A federal appeals court has rejected an effort to defend the Texas Dream Act, leaving in place a ruling that ended a longstanding state law that allowed some undocumented students to pay in-state tuition at public colleges and universities. 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
3: He's here. 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
4: This version of the Democrat Party is the most dangerous yet. This version of the Democrat Party is the most dangerous yet. It's actually a message that I first shared with you 15 days ago. And walk through, as I'm inclined to do, with facts, with analytics, statistics to back things up too. To illustrate the point that this version of the Democrat Party is the most dangerous yet. And today's news just drove that home in spades. Every subsequent story came in today was another thread in the woven tapestry of out and out evil that is this version of the Democrat Party. I mean, it used to be an oversimplification to just say a whole stinking major political party is evil, but damn if it isn't. There's good and bad, right? Basic things for a kid, good and bad. What good is there within the Democrat Party? If the premise of anything is false, anything built in that false premise is too, man, when your whole premise, homosexual alphabeters, abortion on demand, all kinds of things that are not exactly right from a sense of morality, kind of sets you up for everything else. I'm going to walk you through what's happened today. I'm going to walk you through, once again, this version of the Democrat Party being the most dangerous yet. By now, you've figured out this is not Mark. No fear. He's back Monday. It is always an honor and a pleasure to be here, though, with you. I do love the opportunities, love the time that we have together. Brian Mudd. For the great one, of course, you can catch my podcast, The Brian Mudd Show Podcast, wherever you get your podcasts. Tremendous growth on the podcast so far this year. You know, I do a morning show that is regionally syndicated out of my home station, WJNO in West Palm Beach. My podcast really has had a great first half of the year. I was taking a look at all those stats earlier today. Thank you for that, because you, this audience, is a big part of the continued growth of it. So go ahead and subscribe wherever you get your podcasts and check that out. You can also catch me socially at Brian Mudd Radio. So as I'm taking a look at this version of the Democrat Party being the most dangerous yet. Okay, news flow today. And just kind of working through a lot of the things that happened and when they came in during the course of the day. All right, so we have the new Iranian plot to kill Trump. The new Iranian plot to kill Trump. As Trump said,
5: I'm number one on the kill list for Iran. They're lovely people. I'm number one. So I don't know. I can't tell you that. But I don't really care because I'm doing my job and I'm doing it, I hope, better than anybody's ever done it.
4: Yeah, so sad that he's got so many attempts on his life. He's already survived more assassination attempts on him than any president has survived in American history. That he's come up with new instructions for what to do in the event that he is offed. And just remarkable for all the wrong reasons. And you might be wondering, okay, well, what does that have to do with this version of the Democrat Party being the most dangerous yet? It's an Iranian assassination plot. Oh, Also in the news today, a Mamdani official was set to meet with an Iranian official, the UN ambassador to Iran. Somebody who goes along with the crowd that chants death to Israel, death to America. Somebody who believes in the well imam, the 12th imam. Somebody who is out and out evil. A Mamdani official was set to meet with until the State Department, Team Rubio, found out about this meeting and put a stop to it. And so that brought this comment from Kami Mamdani today.
6: That meeting did not take place. It will not take place. And I did not know about it until there was a press inquiry regarding it. And when it comes to the work of our commissioner and our international affairs office, it's to ensure that as we are a city of the world, that we are also there to meet with leaders from across the world.
4: Oh, you didn't know about the meeting. You just are such a POS that you hire people that want to meet with Islamic terrorists. I just hire the people that sympathize with Islamic terrorists that want to kill the president of the United States. I didn't know about the meeting. I just employ those people and they work for me. That's who I'm surrounded by. It wasn't me. Mamdani goes all Shaggy defense here. Wasn't me. You scumbag POS, Islamic terror sponsoring. Sorry, Saki, you know what. But how many times have Democrats sympathized, even openly, with assassinating or attempting to assassinate conservatives? I mean, it's just so fitting. They have the Tyler Robinson hearing that's been playing out all throughout the course of this week. How many people cheered the assassination of Charlie Kirk? By the way, that one, Utah prosecutor in the case in today's hearing, if you've been keeping up with the news flow on it this week, he summed it up pretty well to the judge.
7: The evidence is overwhelming. It's devastating. And the question needs to be asked, the purpose of continuing with testimony if it's long and drawn out.
4: Yeah. Tyler Robinson, this just in, he's guilty. This version of the Democrat Party is the most dangerous yet. You have the mayor and his associates, largest city in our country, totally down with Islamic terrorists that, among other things, want to assassinate and have been trying to assassinate and have a new plot to assassinate the president of the United States. On the other side of things, you have the assassination case of Charlie Kirk, with much of the Democrat base, in addition to numerous officials that out and out cheered and celebrated his assassination. These people are dangerous. The most dangerous version yet. There used to be some sense of human decency. This is where I start to think about things, and this is where you need to have the uncomfortable moment. If you think about how dark, demented, and disgusting it is that you have people that would hear about an attempted assassination or an actual assassination and on some level respond as though, oh, isn't that interesting? That's too bad it wasn't successful in the case of Trump. Or, well, you know, Charlie Kirk was, you know, he was a bigot and all those things, right? When that's somebody's reaction. Or worse, they just out and out cheer. How surprising is it when you have a political ideology, when you have a political party that has in its platform killing the most innocent as a fundamental right? We like to make a lot of stuff complicated. Sometimes it's simple. What is abortion? What is abortion? So at the point where you think abortion on demand is a right, what else is surprising? At the point where it is your party's position and drilled into every single person that is part of your universe, that it's okay to whack as many babies in the womb as possible. Why does anything else, from a point of morality, really surprise? This version of the Democrat Party is the most dangerous yet. So then we move on from the Iranian terror plot, Mamdani's co-workers, the people he hires, the Tyler Robinson trial. Oh, what else do we have? The other assassination plot on Trump. That's right. The UFC terror plot, where we learned all kinds of things today. Of course, eight total arrests that have been made. Eight total arrests. And among the other things, of course, the ringleader, none other than a Mexican illegal immigrant. You have the U.S. attorney. There's a presser earlier today to kind of break down all the findings in the case, with the investigation now having run its course and them believing they got everybody that was involved with it. This is U.S. Attorney Dominic Gerace.
8: The indictment handed down yesterday consolidates all of these previously filed criminal complaints into one charging instrument and adds an eighth defendant to the conspiracy, Chandler D. Skaggs, 21, of Chapmanville, West Virginia.
4: And this.
8: The second count is a conspiracy to commit murder on federal government territory and to murder a federal government official, including the President of the United States, the Vice President of the United States, and members of Congress.
4: Every time you turn around, it's assassination stuff, right? We almost forget. Let's forget. We have three leading stories today that have to do with assassination plots or actual assassination. One day. And all of them have ties to the political left in this country. All of them. This version of the Democrat Party is the most dangerous yet. This is FBI special agent in charge of the UFC terror plot case, Jason Cromartie.
9: Command post coordinated interviews, intelligence analysis, and execution of search warrants around the country quickly identified additional participants and evidence of this conspiracy. This resulted in additional subjects being arrested by the FBI over a matter of days in several states.
4: Oh. And then we have, speaking of the Democrat Party, two other special situations. One that we learned where Rubio interdicted to eliminate from this country an illegal alien child rapist that Tim Walz pardoned. And just a bit ago, the official Graham Plattner resignation. Speaking of this version of the Democrat Party being the most dangerous yet, we'll dive into those two dynamics as well. Next, I'm Brian Mudd, in for the great one.
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0: so this version of the Democrat Party is the most dangerous yet, every day in so many different ways. To Fox News, this Donald Trump Jr. about the Charlie Kirk case.
1: In court, we saw the facts laid out very eloquently. It took a long period of time to get it out there. But once you see it, you put the picture together. Let's just say this is, to me, again, way beyond a reasonable doubt.
0: Yeah, no question about it. Tyler Robinson is guilty. But then again, the Democrat Party is guilty of being the most dangerous yet. They're guilty of fostering a culture of evil, a culture of hatred, starting with the most innocent life and targeting routinely the president of the United States, his life, and so many in between. It is a remarkable situation we find ourselves in. You know, one of the things that is easy to take for granted in the day-to-day for all of us, how many close calls there have been? Where would we be as a country if the left had been successful in the assassination of Trump? And you think about how many threats he's under. We know about what we know about. How much is going on that we have no clue about? So, other news, beyond the UFC terror plot, beyond the Tyler Robinson hearings this week, beyond the Mamdani official attempting to meet with an Iranian official as Iran is attempting to assassinate the president of the United States, you have the story about Marco Rubio, Secretary of State, stepping in. You may recall, we talked about it recently, the unbelievable, unconscionable, but I suppose in the context of this version of the Democrat Party, understandable thing, Tim Walz, that close to becoming your vice president, right? Takes a look at this guy, an illegal alien, who had raped a 10-year-old girl and then continue to do so for 2 years. And he took a look at this illegal alien child rapist. And he pardoned him. You know, the illegal alien child rapist did say, after all, hey, it's just a cultural thing. I didn't know it was wrong. That's what we do back home, you know, Laos? Yeah. So he pardoned him so he could be free on the streets of Minnesota again. So what we learned today is that you had Rubio that immediately stepped in, ended up getting the information for this guy, ended up getting ICE in, ended up getting him detained, and he has been deported. So now you have the illegal immigrant child rapist who is back home, where apparently it's culturally acceptable to rape 10-year-olds. If you're to take him at face value, as Tim Walz did, thought it was cool. This version of the Democrat Party is the most dangerous yet. What has to be wrong with you? What has to be broken in the brain for you to ever do something like that? Who in their right mind would put an illegal alien child rapist in somebody else's community in proximity to other children? Tim Walz, that close to being the vice president, the governor of Minnesota. This version of the Democrat Party, the most dangerous yet. The establishment is that dangerous. Be right back.
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0: Mr. Right, Mr. Conservative, and Mr. Constitution. But you can call him Mark at 877-381-3811.
1: Yeah, so this version of the Democrat Party is the most dangerous yet. Brian Mudd with you, and it's so much today in the news that hits straight back at what I ended up first bringing to you 15 days ago when I broke down this version of the Democrat Party being the most dangerous yet. To work through the news, it's talked about the Tim Walz pardon. We talked about Rubio stepping in to deport the illegal alien. You think about where we would be if President Trump weren't in place today. What this country would already look like. The transformation that would have been completed. As we work through the news in the first half hour, we still haven't gotten to the Graham Plattner resignation. That's coming here. You know, one of the things about Mamdani in particular, one of his officials meeting with, setting to meet with the UN ambassador for Iran, someone who is a member of a terrorist regime that has a new assassination plot for President Trump, independent of the previous ones. This also ties in with this version of the Democrat Party being the most dangerous yet. Fox's Mike Emanuel.
2: New York City Mayor Zohran Mamdani refuses to affirm Israel as a Jewish state, calls AIPAC monsters, and does not condemn intifada rhetoric. But his net favorability rating among Jewish Americans is 32 points higher than Netanyahu's. And now Democrats on November's ballot, like Melat Kiros on MS Now, are bashing U.S. support for the prime minister.
3: The genocide that we are complicit in with our taxpayer dollars that otherwise could be used here at home to build more hospitals, to fund our public education.
1: There are a couple things about that. One is the obvious on the point of this about these self-hating Jews, apparently. And the other is, if you just take at face value what these socialists, what these Marxists are actually running, we need the money we're using to make sure that Israel exists, that Iran does not have a nuclear weapon, and we don't have a nuclear World War III. We need to build government hospitals. So now we've moved on from Medicare for all to we need government hospitals too. What? Well, what we have a problem with is we don't have government built and run hospitals. We don't have enough to. Right, because you know, talk to guys at the VA, man. That's a swimmingly great experience consistently over the years, right? It just like what even goes on with these people? They're running on stuff that just doesn't even make sense. And of course, always just more money for the schools. Okay. About the Jews, a couple of things. One, where I am in South Florida, that is certainly not the case. Trump won Boca three times. But for the Jews elsewhere, where you have Mamdani, that is over 30 points more popular than Netanyahu. With Jews, what it brings back is what happens when you embrace a false premise. As I mentioned, if the premise of anything is false, anything built on it will be too. This version of the Democrat Party is the most dangerous yet. You pretty much have to be broken in the brain to sit here and take a look at what goes on with these politicians and think, yeah, I want to be part of this. I want to be part of the party who takes a look at illegal aliens and wants to open the border and let them all in. And along with it, a quarter of all crime committed in this country. As I've shared with you in analysis, by the end of the Biden administration, a quarter of all crime committed in this country, illegal aliens, a quarter. Because this version of the Democrat Party is the most dangerous yet. And you have people go, yeah, let's bring that in. And then people then take a look at somebody like Tim Walz and go, yeah, you know, I mean, okay, so he raped a 10-year-old girl until she was 12. What's so bad about that? Second chances, right? We want to put that person back in a neighborhood near you. You have a communist, anti-Semitic person like Mamdani, who's elected the largest city in this country. And then there's Maine. See, one of the things that is, I think, so instructive, as conservatives, we'll take a look at, you know, the left, and we often will segment it out, right? So we look at New York City and San Francisco and Washington, D.C., perhaps Los Angeles, select cities, you know, your Portlands, your Seattles, and those kind of go in a bucket. And then you will take a look at, well, the establishment Democrats or whatever. No, the establishment is that corrupt. Remember how the establishment, right down to Chuck U. Schumer, ended up saying, yeah, that Graham Plattner, he's my guy. And Graham Plattner was their guy all the way through the primary, all the way through the indication that he had been out there womanizing for years, the Nazi tattoo, anti-Semitic rhetoric on the regular, which is also the great thing because, you know, he tried to, well, I didn't even know it was a Nazi tattoo. And then every other thing he says is anti-Semitic. So Graham Plattner officially turned in his resignation and just about 2 hours ago now. And in that, it was instructive yet again. He, among other things, he did a couple paragraphs that were, oh, people voted not for billionaires or oligarchs, people like me. Then he finishes his official resignation letter by saying this. My name may have been on the ballot, but that ballot line belongs to the people of Maine. As such, please consider this note as my official withdrawal from consideration for this office. F. Ice. Free Palestine. Up the hearts. He signs his resignation letter to drop out of the Senate race in Maine with F. Ice, and he spells it out, Free Palestine, up the hearts. This version of the Democrat Party is the most dangerous yet. These people are evil. Out and out evil. Here's the problem. I mentioned we associate the specific areas we think are most radical. Oh, yeah, you know, we will, and maybe even mentally excuse, oh, it's New York City. What do you expect? Uh-huh. What about Maine? How many people have taken a look at Maine and gone, man, those Maine radicals, you know? Just your average Democrat in Maine said, yeah, give me this Graham Plattner guy. Give me the womanizing, seriously nasty, anti-Semitic socialist. Give me that guy. What does that tell you about the base of the Democrat Party? See, something else I shared with you recently, and this is what is so important to know. Anytime I think about this, it reminds me of Elon Musk. Going back about 4 years ago,

0: And then we ended up in a place where you have a homosexual alphabet, and the Democrat Party position is that not only can you be anything that you pretend that you want to be, but we should have child mutilation paid for by taxpayers. How do you go from that in under 20 years? And that's just, you know, one very small example. Well, the answer is, as Pew has shown, you have the three buckets that will be broken out on each side. For Democrats, you have those that consider themselves to be moderate Democrats, those that consider themselves to be somewhat liberal, and then those that consider themselves to be very liberal. We're the full-on socialist, communist, Marxist now. Those people. If you go back 20 years ago, the smallest bucket was the very, very liberal of the three. What's happened is, every year over the past 20 years, an average of 1% of people who identify as Democrats in this country have moved further to the left. And so whereas 20 years ago, those that said we're very liberal were the smallest bucket of the three, they're now the biggest barrel, the biggest bucket of those three. The base of the Democrat Party is now the hardest left. Now, if you can get everybody else in the Democrat Party by way of constituency together, you can still get to a higher percentage between those who consider themselves to be moderate, which are not many, and those who consider themselves to be somewhat. But the biggest of three, and the one that is continuing to gain traction, the very liberal. And this is how you end up in this particular place, to where just your average Democrat voter in Maine is down with a womanizing Nazi tattoo, F ICE, free Palestine, which of course means no Israel. That's from the river to the sea. It means you can't have Israel. You eradicate the Jews. That's your base. Just I'm a main Democrat voter now. This version of the Democrat Party is the most dangerous yet. And it takes me back to the clip I played from Mike Emanuel for you about polling that's showing Mamdani being over 30 points more popular with Jews than Netanyahu. How would that be? Well, somewhere along the way, if you associate with this version of the Democrat Party, your brain is going to break, right? Because you're not going to take a look at sense and sensibility. You're not going to take a look at anything from a point of morality. There is no room for the founding morality of this country. There's certainly nothing biblically acceptable about what goes on in the Democrat Party. I mean, absolutely nothing these days. So how is it that you then rationalize it? This is where you get into the, you can't rationalize the inherently irrational. How is it that you could have Jews in this country that would associate with somebody that is anti-Semitic and has been very overt about hating Jews and supports those who are persecuting Jews? You're trying to rationalize the inherently irrational. What's happened is you're a very liberal person now, which is the base of the Democrat Party. These are not rational people. They are dangerous people more often than not. Hence today's news cycle. Brian Mudd in for the great one.
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0: This version of the Democrat Party is the most dangerous yet. Brian Mudd with you, and we will go to Robert in Santa Clara, California. Robert, welcome to the show.
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0: Robert, radio down, and you're on live. 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
2: Hey, it's obvious that Zoran does not understand how already overtaxed the tax base was to begin with when he campaigned on wanting to do government-run grocery stores. What did John Chrysostomidis, the Greek guy, and Alvin Luna, and all the bodega owners do to deserve a guy who's going to want to then have perpetual wealth taxes for his three pet projects, child care for all, which he won't get rid of waste, fraud, and abuse. He wants to go in direct competition with these markets, and another policy that he wanted to do, like free buses. You would have to have wealth taxes down to to ground zero. And they won't get rid of net zero, which makes the cost of everything. They talk about affordability, but they support all these climate policies that make food twice as much before it even hits the pantry or the grocery shelves.
0: It's exactly right, Robert, and appreciate the call. He's found out very quickly that his ideas are not coming to fruition because people who actually have to put things in place say, this isn't really viable. And so many of his grandiose ideas have been tabled for now. And time and again, he's having to make excuses for why he hasn't acted on some of the policies that he promised on the trail. By the way, isn't that Bogota? It'll forever be Bodegas. I'll forever associate with Jill Biden. Let's go to Gary, Flagstaff, Arizona. Gary, welcome to the show.
3: Bodega owners deserve the guys that's going to want.
0: Hey, Gary.
4: To have yes, sir.
0: Gary, you're on. Let's go.
4: Okay.
0: Yep, go ahead.
4: Yeah, this Mondami needs to be taken out. What he did on the 4th of July with that speech just made me sick. All these politicians that are coming in, Muslims and communists and all, we need to get rid of them, deport them or whatever. I mean, his wife not even staying for the 4th of July celebration and going to celebrate some Islamic celebration, that's just pure insanity. They're coming over here to destroy our country, not make it any better.
0: Well, this is true. You're not going to be deporting Mamdani, an American citizen. But there is one thing that is important about what you said, and this goes into this version of the Democrat Party being the most dangerous yet. While the base of the Democrat Party is a faithless existence these days, the Judeo-Christian values that this country is founded upon, which we're going to get into later in the show, they've out and out rejected. Right. But what they have allowed, you have Islam that is extremely intentional. And the takeover that's been taking place in Europe, the takeover that's been taking place in certain cities like Dearborn in the United States, and now New York City. You have a very intentional Islamic long game that's been played. And there's nothing that is consistent with this country in Islam. And it's not to be something to be interpreted as bigoted. But you read the founding, you take a look at Islam, they don't work.
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9: A long wait in Utah. I'm Lisa Lacerra, Fox News. The judge overseeing the hearing for Tyler Robinson, the man accused of killing Charlie Kirk, says he will make a formal statement in September on a trial. Today was the last day of testimony in the pretrial hearing.
10: Thursday, prosecutors put a state investigator on the stand who testified about finding DNA matching that of Tyler Robinson on the rifle used to kill Charlie Kirk. Today, attorneys for Robinson put ATF forensic expert Caitlin Oliver on the stand to downplay the evidence.
11: Correct. With forensic evidence, it's impossible to state with 100% certainty anything. That's why we report a likelihood ratio to speak to that uncertainty with a statistic.
10: The judge then watched surveillance video of the shooting and of the suspect's movements afterward, during which Kirk's widow Erica and Charlie's mother were seen crying in court.
9: Fox's Jessica Rosenthal. As negotiations with Iran restart, the U.S. is demanding Tehran make a public statement saying the Strait of Hormuz is open and that ships won't be attacked on the vital waterway. That's according to the Associated Press. A federal appeals court has rejected an effort to defend a Texas law that allows in-state tuition for some undocumented students.
12: In a 2-1 ruling, the 5th U.S. Circuit Court of Appeals said groups could not intervene in a case that ended enforcement of the Texas DREAM Act. Passed in 2001, the law allowed students who graduated from a Texas high school or earned an equivalent diploma, lived in Texas, and pledged to seek permanent residency to pay in-state tuition, even if they did not have legal immigration status. Last year, the Justice Department sued, arguing the measure violates federal law barring special benefits for non-U.S. citizens. Texas declined to fight the suit, but advocacy groups, Austin Community College, and a student fought to restore the act.
9: Fox's Christian Goodwin, Governor Greg Abbott calling the ruling another major victory for the rule of law. Maine Democrat Graham Platner has formally withdrawn from the race for Senate. 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
3: He's here. Now, broadcasting from the underground command post, deep in the bowels of a hidden bunker, somewhere under the brick and steel of a nondescript building, we've once again made contact with our leader, Mark Levin.
4: Yeah, so this version of the Democrat Party is the most dangerous. It is. All the news of the day we worked through in the first hour. The 8 total arrests and the UFC terror plot to assassinate the president and as many conservatives as possible. This week's hearings for Tyler Robinson and the assassination of Charlie Kirk. Mamdani official attempting to meet with an Iranian official at the same time that you have a new Iranian plot to assassinate the president of the United States. Never mind the fact that just on a good day, the UN ambassador to Iran is an Islamic terrorist. I mean, you know, details. Secretary of State Marco Rubio interdicting the illegal alien child rapist that was freed, that was pardoned by Tim Walz, thankfully getting him deported. The Graham Plattner resignation letter that concludes with F, ICE, free Palestine. This version of the Democrat Party, the most dangerous yet. Hey there, Brian Mudd, in for the Gray One. It is always an honor and a pleasure to be here with you. Mark's back on Monday. In the meantime, as we take a look at what's going on, and by the way, you can always connect with me at Brian Mudd Radio socially. Would love it. If you would check out the Brian Mudd Show podcast, subscribe to it, wherever you get your podcast, stay connected that way. It was 15 days ago that I brought you, it was in the third hour of the show that day, this version of the Democrat Party is the most dangerous yet. And I think about it so frequently with the news flow because I've spoken a lot of truth in my 28 years of doing this. That is the plainest and most obvious truth I've probably ever spoken. And I don't just say things. There are two sides to stories and one side of facts. And so what I want to do, having walked through all of that in the first hour, I want to reiterate the facts that underline this version of the Democrat Party being the most dangerous yet, aside from the news of the day. Reiterate a few of these points that I think need to remain front and center in one's mind, something that you need to share with those who might be influenced around you that illustrate the point that this version of the Democrat Party is the most dangerous yet. You know, one of the most obvious ways for the average person, the defund the police movement, right? When they're like, yeah, let's get rid of them. Well, that certainly makes society more dangerous. But it wasn't just that, of course. I mean, but it was that, you know, the total crimes and the locations that did try the defund the police thing while that was going on after George Floyd, total crime rates rose in those locations by 30%. Murders rose by 44%. That was a very clear illustration that this version of the Democrat Party had become the most dangerous yet. 30% more crime, 44% more murder. Who wouldn't want that? It's why the Democrat Party quietly backed away from the defund movement, at least as an overall movement that they will talk about in the light of day. But as I have shared with you, as my analysis has demonstrated, the illegal alien crisis in this country and what it brought about. The big lies that you were always told that, oh, they're just warm and fluffy, magic A-word asylum-seeking people. They're more honest and hardworking than you are as an American. Less likely to commit crimes, too. Those people are always full of crap. They're always lying to you. But how bad had it become? By the onset of the Trump administration, 24% of all drug trafficking, a result of illegal immigrants. 25% of all property crimes due to illegal immigrants. 28% of all fraud, among other things, illegal immigrants. In fact, there was just nothing that made the national news, but another one in South Florida just yesterday, Miami. There you had an insurance fraud operation that was being run. Somebody who was getting the insurance information of people and then filing false claims, leaving them in a bind. And, oh, look at this, another illegal alien. 28% of all fraud. And so just in those categories alone, you take a look at, would you want 24% less drug trafficking? Okay. Don't support Democrats and their policies. Don't let illegal aliens in and don't let them stay. You want to get rid of 25% of all property crime? Get rid of illegal aliens. Who wouldn't want to deport 25% of all crime? Do you want to deport 28% of all fraud in this country? Deport illegal aliens. And what do they want to do? They want to abolish ICE. And with that, if you abolish ICE, what would happen? Every illegal alien that ever would step foot in this country would forever remain in this country because no other law enforcement agency has the ability to detain and deport but ICE and Border Patrol. That's it. And so if you eliminate that mechanism, they stay forever. Once you get in this country, even if you commit a crime, you know, you're a local law enforcement, they can't deport anybody. Your state can't lawfully deport anybody. So they stay forever. That's what abolish ICE means. Illegal aliens, forever. 24% more drug trafficking, 25% more property crime, 28% fraud, 25% more murders, 26% more rape. You want 26% more rape, 25% more murders? Vote for Democrats. Keep illegal aliens here. You want, I don't know, quarter plus of all murders and rapes to go away? Deport illegal aliens. And as I've illustrated, illegal aliens had so abused this country that by the end of the Biden administration, crime rates among non-citizens had risen by 914%. Boy, this version of the Democrat Party is the most dangerous yet. greater than nine times more likely to commit a crime than you. Imagine that. But they're just warm and fluffy and trying to work hard, and they're more honest and less likely to commit a crime than you. And I pointed out that Maine, with the whole Graham Plattner situation, that was just your average Maine Democrat. And there's nobody in this country on the right who has ever taken a look at Maine and gone, yeah, you know, in the grand scheme of radicals, you know, those Mainers, man. But you have Graham Plattner. That was the average Democrat in Maine's candidate of choice now. It's because this version of the Democrat Party is the most dangerous yet, and the base continues to become more radical. And what I point out, there's nobody that's more establishment than Chuck U. Schumer, right? There's no more establishment Democrat than him. What did he say during the efforts to permanently shut down the Department of Homeland Security, defund Border Patrol and ICE? What Schumer said during those debates, he said, you're here adding $140 billion to an agency, two groups, Border Patrol and ICE, that nobody respects in this country. That nobody respects in this country. Border Patrol and ICE. Your most establishment member of the Democrat Party in Congress is now abolish ICE. Abolish Border Patrol. there is no moderate Democrat. This version of the Democrat Party is the most dangerous yet. And it wasn't complicated to see better results. When we did have the criminal, illegal aliens targeted during Trump's first year, what happened? Well, things got safer. First year of the Trump administration, assaults 10% lower, robberies 22% lower, homicides 21% lower, property crime 27% lower. Largest one-year decline in crime in this country's history. Imagine that. You target the people that are committing about a quarter of the crime, and right across the board, what we see, about a quarter of the crime is going away. But, of course, it only happened because of Border Patrol and ICE, the very entities that Democrats are trying to abolish, including the most established establishment Democrats in Congress. And so then you take a look at what this really gets down to. If you vote for Democrats, you are voting for more murders to take place. If you vote for Democrats, you're voting for open borders. If you're voting for Democrats, you're voting for more rapes to take place. Do you want more people to be raped? Vote for Democrats. You want more people to be murdered? Vote for Democrats. If you vote for Democrats, you're voting for more assaults, more robberies, more type of every criminal thing. This version of the Democrat Party is the most dangerous yet. It is proven in so many different ways, from all the news of today to all these stats and things. How many victims are there? You know, the remarkable thing is, we had millions more Americans who are victims of heinous crimes because of the Democrat Party, because of Joe Biden being in power and Democrats in Congress. It's a fact. In year one of Trump, we had hundreds of thousands fewer victims than would have been just because he was there. It is stunning to me, and it's alarming to me, that so many people in this country have been radicalized in such a way to where just your average Democrat in Maine says, yeah, give me that Grand Platner. But even the most establishment Chuck Schumer doesn't actually disagree with the guy in policy. He just doesn't frame it quite the same way. And I don't think that Schumer has a Nazi tattoo. I can neither confirm nor deny, but I don't think that's the case. He is a self-hating Jew type, though. That much is very true. So the bottom line is, I think a lot of people had hoped that somewhere along the way, there would be some sense and sensibility within the Democrat Party. That's not the case. 1% further to the left per year for each of the past 20 years. That's what research has shown. And there's no indication that's turning around. And here we are in a midterm election year where voters are positioning to vote the most dangerous major political party in history into a congressional majority, if we're not careful. Right now, the polls suggest that probably be the case. So voters have to wake up before they vote for those who are woke, because the impact of the policies coming out of the Democrat Party are fundamentally unsafe for this country, fundamentally unsafe for the family. The craziest thing is, the very constituency that votes for these people, it makes them less safe, and they support it. But again, when you embrace a false premise, anything built in that false premise is inherently false. This version of the Democrat Party, the most dangerous yet. I'm Brian Mudd, in for the great one.
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0: focusing in on U.S. counterterrorism efforts here at home and around the globe. The State Department is focusing on what it is calling far-left political terrorism. This carried out by groups that fall under that Antifa umbrella. Officials tell us they have, over the past year, quote, taken unprecedented steps to dismantle transnational far-left and anarchist terrorism. They also say since the October 7th Hamas terror attack on Israel, these far-left groups have increasingly converged with anti-Semitic groups like Hamas, the Muslim Brotherhood, and Iran-backed actors.
1: And thank you, Secretary of State Marco Rubio. Thank you, Trump administration, for working to do these things. This administration makes you a heck of a lot more safe, including far safer, hundreds of thousands fewer victims of crime than would have existed just in the first year plus of this administration. But you hear that kind of radicalism is being combated by the Trump administration. Okay, that's great. That's Fox's Jillian Turner, by the way, on that report. But then you take a look at the candidates the Democrats are electing. You know, the grand planner who just dropped out today that ended up winning the main primary. How much distance is there between these radical groups and then a Senate candidate who says, F ICE, free Palestine? How is there distance there? What's the difference between Antifa and F ICE, free Palestine? They say the same thing. Where is the distance over a Chuck U. Schumer who says nobody respects ICE and Border Patrol? And here's the more important thing. What happens when these people come into power again? We are in a position where we must control what we can control. And what we can control is our vote and also those in the sphere around us. This version of the Democrat Party is the most dangerous yet. This midterm election cycle is that important. What is it going to look like starting next January? Are we going to have a Congress that will support Trump in continuing to try to bring about safety, or one that's going to try to knock him out of office through constant impeachments? We have to begin to win anybody who's persuadable in this country, and not just for an election cycle, but so that people will not take a look at somebody who has a Nazi tattoo, has a history of abusing women, says F ICE and free Palestine, and goes, yeah, give me that guy. That's who I want to represent me in the United States Senate, in a state that is not even known for being a radical state. This is the state of the Democrat Party. They're dangerous. The establishment to the socialist, there isn't much distance. The AOC to Chuck Schumer, there's not much distance. Mom Donnie, how is he altogether that much different than, say, Mark Kelly in Arizona? This is the important thing. There aren't moderates in the Democrat Party. The party is dangerous. The votes are consistent. They voted to defund Homeland Security. They voted to defund Border Patrol and ICE. Literally, John Fetterman is the only one who speaks out differently these days. And even then, his votes too often go the other way. Coming up, the MOU isn't over, and Trump, he knows what to do. Brian Mudd in for Mark Levin.
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1: Yeah, so the MOU, it isn't over, and Trump, he knows what to do. He knows what to do. Trust the process. You know, it's so funny. Brian Mudd here for Mark Levin, and I spent the first half of the show talking about this version of the Democrat Party being the most dangerous yet. A lot of nice notes on that, by the way. Appreciate it, and take the information. Share it. That's the one thing that I would like for you to do. But do want to switch gears here, get in some of the Iranian stuff and what came out of NATO, the NATO conference and all that. So you go back a couple of days ago, and of course, all you ended up hearing is, oh, it's over. It's really funny because the when Trump made the comment, this particular comment.
2: To me, I think it's over.
1: I was about 20 minutes away from going on air. And you had the my morning show starts at 5. And so it happened just before that. And immediately Trump says the MOU is over and it's, you know, basically war is on and people are freaking out and the financial markets and everything else. I just remember coming on and I said, it's not over. It's not over. Yeah, but he said stuff like this.
2: I don't want to deal with them anymore. They're scum. You know what scum is? They're scum. They're sick people. They're led by sick people. And they're vicious, violent people. And if they had a nuclear weapon, they'd use it.
1: By the way, one thing that you can think about, you know, it's just talking about this version of the Democrat Party is the most dangerous yet. Think about these clips from Trump. He could be talking about Iranian officials, or he could be talking about Democrat officials. One more time.
2: I don't want to deal with them anymore. They're scum. You know what scum is? They're scum. They're sick people. They're led by sick people. And they're vicious, violent people. And if they had a nuclear weapon, they'd use it.
1: Yeah, I mean, we certainly know that they're threatening to go nuclear on the filibuster of the Supreme Court and all that, right? It applies. It applies. He also offered up this. Again, could be about Iranian officials, or it could be about the Democrat Party.
2: These are evil, sick people, and we have to rid their cancer. Their cancer. And you know what you do? You got to cut out cancer early. Man, that's the way I feel.
1: Okay. So again, yeah, could be about the Democrat Party. Could be about Iranian officials. I report you to sign. So let me see about it not being over. You know, there's a not so insignificant factoid to consider. Following the news a couple days ago at NATO, when Trump said he didn't want to deal with them anymore, as far as he's concerned, it's over. Now, what are the specifics of that? Well, he was suggesting ceasefire's over and the MOU on a potential Iranian peace deal were over. Now, one of the things that I've consistently told people to do is pay attention to the price of oil, because price is truth. Price is truth. You know what the average price for a barrel of oil during the month of May was when there was no resolution in sight with Iran? It was $102.40. You know the average price for a barrel of oil was in early June when it looked unlikely that some kind of an agreement on a MOU would come together? It was $96 a barrel. You know what the price of barrel was the day before the signing of the MOU when it looked like maybe you might get it? It was $88 a barrel. You know where oil peaked after Trump said, it's over? 75. Okay, so when things were no end in sight, 102. And right before, when there was some hope, 88. At the absolute peak, after saying it was over, 75. What does that tell you? Where are we today? 71. A well below average price for a barrel of oil, by the way. I'll talk about that here in a moment again. So as I've been saying along, right along, price is truth. And the truth of the Iranian conflict, as we've also discussed, is that, well, okay, we know they're well-imaming Islamic terrorists. These are people who believe in the 12th Imam, and they believe that in order for the 12th Imam, you might call him the well Imam, because there actually are some that believe that literally you've got this 12th Imam that's been in the well for about 1,200 years, just waiting for the world to be washed in blood, so this Imam will be happy. And I come out, and it'll be glorious well imaming kind of stuff at that point. This is the crux of the nuclear ambitions and why they will use a nuclear bomb, because they believe they need to do this in order to wash the world in blood for the well Imam. So, in other words, not exactly the sort of people we can trust. Kind of like Democrats. President Trump is not dumb. This just in, the guy's not dumb. None of this is stuff he hadn't considered. The biggest issue from the perspective of the average American is what? It hasn't been preventing Iran from having a nuclear weapon, right? The average American isn't going about their lives going, man, I'm really worried about Iran having a nuclear weapon. That has been President Trump's objective, right? Make sure they don't have it because they'll use it and they're close. The average American is going about it. So what's the price of oil? Most importantly, its impact on the price of gas at the pump, which, by the way, this is a whole other thing, and you should know this. We have seen scam artist gas station operators clear across this country again, and the industry as a whole should be ashamed of itself. You know, for much of my career, I defended the industry, super low margins on gas. Most of the money is made at convenience stores. We have seen, since the onset of the Iran war, the worst behavior I have seen in my career with gas stations, where as soon as the news hit in Iran, they jacked up the price of gas, even though what they had paid for the gas that was there at that time and for the first week and a half of the Iran war was pre-war pricing. They decided to go ahead and jack it up and just screw you on it. And what we've seen this week, where prices have been rising, the only thing that happened with the barrel of oil and the price of the refined gasoline that they've been purchasing and selling to you is that it's been plummeting in price. Plummeting. Because you have a lag time of minimum 2 weeks from the time they buy something until it gets to you. And again, the peak intraday was only $75, which is a cheap price for gas. $75 itself equates to an average price in this country at about $3.20 per gallon. You're getting ripped off. And a week ago today, actually, the Trump administration, through the DOJ, they issued a directive to every single state attorneys general to investigate within their own states price gouging. And there is a formal investigation from the federal level with the DOJ and the Federal Trade Commission underway. And they are calling on you to report. You can report to the FTC. You can report to your state's attorney general as well if you see practices that are non-competitive, where you have all these gas stations jacking up prices and it makes no sense. Every gas station jacked up prices this week. It made no sense. They took advantage of you. It's scumbag behavior. Shame on all of you. And I encourage you to do what the DOJ has called on you to do and report these people. But with that said, when you take a look at the price of oil, as long as that stays down, that's really only all that matters here if we can keep Iran from having a nuclear weapon, right? As long as there's oil flowing through the Strait of Hormuz, as long as gas is affordable for you, I mean, that's a massive win if Iran's nuclear program has gone the way of the Ayatollah and most of the first three tiers of Iranian mullahs. And that is essentially what President Trump had to say following his, what would you call it? You might call it a love fest at NATO, right? Trump had this to say, right?
2: If there's one word that comes out of today, it's unification. I've never seen anything like it. Every one of those countries, they love us. They love each other.
1: Yeah, so much love. The only thing I was missing was Barney. So here's the thing about understanding Trump and all of this. Life complicated, Trump isn't. Have you read the book? You know, Art of the Deal came out in 87. And no matter how many times I've pointed to it, I've told people to read it if they want to understand Trump, it remains the case that very few people who report for GSS News or even very few people who analyze news have read the book. So let's take this from the top once again. President

0: happen. So the idea we're just forever going to be involved, and no, we're not. That is not an option. Does not exist. So given that reality, this is messy, right? There's going to be a terrorist in charge of Iran. That will happen. It's just a matter of, will it be a terrorist that'll be a bit transactional? Or is it going to be a well-imaming terrorist that's going to say no, or till the very end? So given that reality, what's the best deal for the United States? Is it an outcome that would lead to oil and gas prices shooting back to previous highs? Or is it one that keeps oil flowing through the Strait of Hormuz, which, by the way, it's never stopped doing? Oil flowed through 2 days ago. It flowed through yesterday. It's been going through today. Has not stopped. It allows for us to put significant military pressure on Iran when we need to, what he's done, by saying the ceasefire is off the table. But you know what hasn't happened? He hasn't formally withdrawn from the Memorandum of Understanding. And in fact, what did he say? He said that they're still talking, that the diplomatic channel is still open. The MOU is still there. Ceasefire gone, so we pop them anytime we want to if they get out of line. Otherwise, we're talking. Oil, it's still flowing. The price is $71 a barrel, is over $20 cheaper than it typically is on this date when adjusted for inflation. Oh, by the way. So you're familiar with the phrase being beaten into submission. That's basically what we see. You know, the IRGC, anytime they count, we'll beat them into submission. Continue to take out them, continue to take out military facilities. It's messy. But doing that until somebody in leadership caves just might be the best way. Maybe we get in there and there's some ops that end up taking out some additional leaders too. We'll see. That's a possibility. But here's what did happen. Sanctions were reimposed on Iranian oil. It means that Iran cannot sell oil at market rates to legitimate trade partners. What does that mean? It means they have to go back to selling their oil exclusively at half price to China. But the oil is still flowing. So that's part of the reason, the Iranian oil being back in the market, that prices are down the way they are. So the oil is still flowing. It's still getting out there, keeps the price down, but Iran gets half of what they were getting for it. And that will wind down on July 17th, a week from today, unless something changes between now and then. That's the most recent carrot that Trump has dropped out there. Here's what hasn't happened. The reimposing of a blockade. It's all part of keeping the price of gas down. I'll tie the rest of this together next. I'm Brian Mudd, in for the great one.
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11: 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They know they're probably wrong. 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

0: I'm not sure I want to make a deal with him. We can play games, but I'm not sure I want to make a deal. Let's just finish the job.
1: Yeah, and then you had reports of mixed messaging and everything else. Like, Trump knows what he's doing. He does. The ships are still shipping through the Strait of Hormuz. It's messy over there because we're not going to be a permanent occupying force. We're not going to have somebody in leadership we want. We don't want Iran to have a nuclear weapon. Intelligence has shown to Trump, to his level of satisfaction, that we've done what we've needed to do. Now it's about exit strategy while keeping the train on the tracks. Here's the deal. Actions always speak louder than words. If Iran wants to sell its oil for less than it could get at market rates, yeah, China will be happy, but Iran still won't have all the money they otherwise would. And with ships still going through the strait, we saw what happened with oil, only traded higher by $5 at the peak. Real time, it's at $71 a barrel. It's only $3 away from its low in this cycle and pre-Iran war levels. And what is the average price for WTI crude each of the past 5 years? Just each of the 5 years, non-inflation adjusted. What's it been? $76. By the way, when you adjust for inflation over the past 5 years, it's in the upper $80 per barrel range on average. We're well below that with all of this going on. So it means that with all the talk about the end of the MOU and back to bombing Iran and the well-mommers and all this stuff, no, it's not like that at all. You have cheaper than usual oil. Price is truth. Perspective is key. Understanding the art of the deal, the dynamics in play, that is all important when it pertains to Iran, too. And nothing has meaningfully changed over the past couple of days, except that Iran has fewer IRGC skinnies and military facilities. They're getting paid about half the price for oil unless they come back to the table in a meaningful way before July 17th, which, if you're following along, might be the most likely thing that Iran ends up doing here. And what's happened is precisely why the MOU was drawn up with rewards that were issued only based upon Iran keeping their end of the bargain and hitting various milestones. This, by the way, is why we never did unfreeze any of Iran's bank accounts. So as much as they're liars and terrorists and all of those things, they still have to have money to pay for things. And Trump knows this, too. All right. Real quick, let's go to Larry in Houston. Larry, welcome to the show.
2: Mr. Mudd, I would like to disagree with your point about people calling in to report price gouging on gas. And here's why. That's two elements that are Democrat. A, it's like establishing a snitch line. And B, it's what Democrats do. They control prices.
1: So let me ask you, is collusion cool? Do you like collusion?
2: Collusion?
1: Yeah.
2: No, I don't like collusion.
1: Oh, okay, then you should report them, because guess what? It's collusion. None of the pricing. Gas stations have jacked up the price this week. The gas stations that jacked up the price at the beginning of the Iran war, they colluded as an industry. It's illegal. That's why the Trump administration, through the Department of Justice, said report them. It's anti-competitive. It is a federal crime what these people are doing. So if you don't like collusion, report them. Stop getting screwed and say, that's what Democrats do. Yeah, Democrats will screw you. It's a real shame that the average gas station down the street has now gotten into the practice of doing that, too. They didn't used to. They shouldn't. It's anti-American. So report them. Be right back.

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3: Decision weeks away. I'm Lisa Lacerra, Fox News. The judge overseeing the trial of Tyler Robinson says he will determine in September whether the case should move forward as the pretrial hearing concluded today.
4: The Kirk family released a new statement writing in part, as difficult as these last few days have been, it brings our family comfort to know that the world has witnessed the overwhelming evidence of what occurred to Charlie that day. Nothing will ever undo the loss of our beloved Charlie. As this case moves into its next phase, we pray that truth will continue to be heard through a process that is fair, transparent, and grounded in the facts. Today, court ended with a compilation of surveillance video showing the shooting suspect on campus. Earlier today, Judge Graff ruled that the camera in court could not broadcast images of exhibits for today only. The judge says it was a sanction against the media.
3: Fox's Matt Finn in Provo. Tyler Robinson is charged with aggravated murder. He has not entered a plea. The U.S. is demanding Iran state publicly that the Strait of Hormuz is open and guarantee an end to all attacks on commercial shipping as U.S. talks with Iran resume. Yesterday, an unknown country fired on targets in Iran.
5: One Iranian lawmaker pointed suspicion at the United Arab Emirates. It happened after Iran once again fired missiles at its neighbors. On Friday, Qatari negotiators supported by the U.S. arrived in Iran with the goal of de-escalation and a return to talks. President Trump posted that Iran requested more talks, but the United States has stated to them in no uncertain terms that the ceasefire is over.
3: Fox's Mike Tobin in Tel Aviv. Earlier this week, the U.S. struck Iran after Iran targeted civilian ships in the Strait of Hormuz. Apple has filed a lawsuit against OpenAI, accusing the company and two former Apple employees who now work for OpenAI of stealing trade secrets as it looks to build its own hardware for ChatGPT. 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
19: As our Declaration of Independence tells us, we are all made in the image of one Almighty God. And a communist will never say that. 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
20: They never will. They certainly don't believe in God.
19: In this country, we can achieve the wildest and most impossible dreams. And no dream in history is bigger or more incredible than the one that started on July 4th, 1776.
20: Yeah, sure enough. Hey there, Brian Mudd with you. As we roll into the third hour, you can connect with me at Brian Mudd Radio, socially. Would love for you to locate the Brian Mudd Show podcast. If you have not already, go ahead and subscribe to it. Going to switch gears here for the third hour, and it's a bit of a transition, given the commentary in the Democrat Party, this version being the most dangerous yet, and what we were just talking about with Iran and everything. I did a lot of work around Independence Day, did a lot of work around Freedom 250, America 250, and I received the most positive feedback I probably have in my career with the various different things I was involved with what I am getting ready to share with you. And so it's like, you know, I want to bring it to you. I want this audience to hear what I feel is actually the key to the first 250 and what has to happen for the next 250. And so it starts with divine providence. Have you ever paused to think about why it is that we're here? And the odds are really high you have. You know, studies show that over two-thirds of us, 68% of adults, have meaningfully questioned the meaning of life by what we would consider to be midlife. And usually, you got a catalyst behind that. You know, job loss, financial issues, those tend to be among the most common. Nearly a quarter of adults seriously question their place in the world during those times of negative adversity. Now, just behind financial woes, we tend to question why we're here when we lose a loved one. Third most common reason, loss of a serious relationship, breakup or divorce. Other questions, they are commonly raised due to health-related problems we might face. Those are four of the top five reasons as to why it is that the average American questions why they're here by the time they're 40-ish. But the top reason people question everything comes down to what they cite as a lack of purpose or calling. But I'm here to tell you that as an American, your purpose is crystal clear. As I'm inclined to say, you have two sides to stories, one side to facts. And the fact of the matter is that it's nothing short of divine providence that we're here. And yes, it will drive atheists crazy, as it should, by the way. I'm quick to point out to any atheist that they arguably have more faith in their self-invented belief system of nothing than most creationists do. The fact of the matter is every person, by virtue of what they believe, has faith. Everybody has faith. The question is just, what do we put it in? Atheists choose to put it in nothing. Atheists have the fewest answers of all, yet they tend to think they have the most. Can't tell you how many times in my career I've had somebody tell me, you're too smart to be a believer in God. And I'd say, you're not as smart as you think you are. Every believer in God recognizes a creator, which at least holds the potential to explain why the heck it is that we're here. You know, an atheist can't offer any viable explanation for how any of this began. That in and of itself is evidence that there is something more, that there never is an explanation without there being something that can't be explained. And that is an extreme amount of faith in nothing. And that takes us to the founding of our country. The facts are clear. The United States of America was not some accident of history. It was not the result of just some clever work on the battlefield by some generals, starting with Washington, or some lucky breaks. The country was founded with divine providence. It's right there in the Declaration of Independence, as the president mentioned on Independence Day.
19: In this country, we can achieve the wildest and most impossible dreams.
20: We certainly can. Why? Because as he stated from the Declaration of Independence,
19: as our Declaration of Independence tells us, we are all made in the image of one Almighty God.
20: That's it. We were a country founded on a God-given rather than government-given system of rights. God-given rather than government-given rights. Something that was first of its kind. Something that still is. And in the closing words of the Declaration, the founders started with this: a firm reliance on the protection of divine providence that we mutually pledge to each other, our lives, our fortunes, our sacred honor. They start with creator. They end with divine providence. These were men deeply influenced by Judeo-Christian principles who understood that they were stepping into the humanly impossible. A ragtag group of farmers, merchants, lawyers taking on the British crown. I mean, it's a joke. And taking on the world superpower. How improbable was it? You know, I'm the facts guy. Two sides of stories, one side of facts. So one of the things that's kind of interesting these days, through the use of AI, you can calculate some of these things. Let's go back in time. Let's go back to July 4th, 1776. Let's do probabilities. Using three different AIs, I asked a series of questions calculating the probability first. What do you think the probability would be? And just first of fighting off the British to get independence. Just to get to the point of we have independence in this country. Well, based on the AI program of choice, the results range from 10% at the low end to 20% on the high end. Pretty low, highly unlikely, but that leaves some room for suggest that the creation of the country wasn't due to divine intervention. Okay, well, then consider this. What do you think the odds were on July 4th of 1776 that Americans would win the Revolutionary War and become the world's leading superpower within 170 years. What do you think? Based on the AI service of choice, the answers range from, quoting, essentially zero to 0.001%. Essentially zero to 0.001%. Now, that is a statistically solid case for divine intervention. Why would God favor the United States to become the world's leading superpower? Through world-leading technological accomplishments and advances, the average standard of living around the world increased exponentially. You know, the average standard of living around the world today is about 20 times what it was then. It's so much greater on a relative basis, we can't even begin to understand it. With increased wealth came increased philanthropy. During the 19th and 20th centuries, the United States, the world's largest source for missionaries, Bible translations, theological education, humanitarian relief, hospital construction, and orphanages. And of course, the United States also responsible for a minor detail, winning World War II. And so on that note, consider this. Let's say the United States had never been. What would the outcome of humanity have been? Well, Israel never would have been reestablished, right? That only happened because we won World War II and we redesignated Israel as a Jewish state where they could be safe after everything that happened during the Holocaust. So Israel doesn't exist, and at a minimum, probabilities suggest that at least half of the Jewish population today would not exist. No Israel. At least half of the Jewish population wouldn't exist. How about the impact on Christianity? Without the United States, it's likely that there would be at least 300 million fewer Christians today in counting. And that's assuming a Hitler-styled victory wouldn't have just led to essentially the eradication of all religious theology, which very much would have been on the table, right? And so this leads me back to the place where I started. While you may question why it is that you're here, we all tend to question things. God never has. We happen to be blessed with the opportunity to live free in the greatest country in human history. And it's because of our country's founding principles based on God's law, not man's. 250 years later, this country, the greatest example of divine providence that's ever existed. Be right back. Brian Mudd in for the great one.
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0: founders were great. Our cause was just. Our people are brave. Our culture is exceptional. And our destiny is written by God.
1: You know, that was a really late speech because of the weather delay and all the stuff going on last Saturday. But if you did not catch the president's speech, it is a must. It was maybe his most inspired speech to date. It was right on point with everything that this country is about. And yes, GSS News destroyed it as they're inclined to do. This country, the key, the first 250, divine providence, and our role in all this is critical as we look towards the next 250. Now, I mentioned the number one difference in our country and everything else. We were a country founded on God-given rights, not government-given rights. The only country that exists like that still to this day. Statistically, through the use of AI, can essentially demonstrate divine providence by the unlikelihood that we would be as a country where we have arrived. And I mentioned that your role and mine is to protect it and to preserve it for future generations. Well, what exactly does that mean? Well, among other things, it means rejecting the Democrat Party and its candidates. Now, I started this show talking about this version of the Democrat Party being the most dangerous yet. It is an amoral and unredeemable party in its current construction. You must reject the Democrat Party and its candidates, which has become the tolerated home for socialism, for communism, for anti-Semitism, for the absence of any kind of morality. It means taking a stand for God and for our Judeo-Christian beliefs, as opposed to caving to political correctness, which is what we've been conditioned to do. Everything about our society has conditioned us not to do what it is that God calls on us to do, which is to spread the word and bring people to Him. That means a willingness to stand up for what it is that you believe. Here's something else for you on the statistical side. The average length of a superpower and dynasty in human history, only 200 years. The odds were nearly non-existent that our country could have possibly ever made it to this point, as the world's leading superpower having celebrated 250 years. And if we're to continue to defy the odds, the key is simple. Follow God. Be willing to fight for our God-given rights. Do not play the game that you have been conditioned to play. And it's interesting, because if you take a look at the Islamists, they're not afraid, are they? But they aren't afraid to throw it out there and to try to take it. Why don't we do what we need to do? It's about time we did. What this country was founded on. It's how we got here in the first place. By the way, Mr. Call Screener had another way to illustrate the point about our divine providence here. Pointed out that here you had England, right? The world's leading superpower at the time that we knocked them off. And he mentioned that if the UK were a state, per capita, GDP per capita, it ranked 51st. We got some pretty jacked up states. When you think about England being worse per capita than even our worst state, it tells you something, right? So yeah, we've been given something that we must protect. And that's going to take me to the key to our country's next 250 years. That's the key to how we got here. What was interesting is after all the festivities last Saturday, I woke up with the feeling on Sunday. It was weird. It was the kind of thing that typically only would come across around the holidays and not Independence Day, but, you know, like coming off of New Year's, that type of deal. So I'm going to share it with you and tie all this together. The first 250 with the next 250 in your role next. I'm Brian Mudd in for Mark Levin.
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10: A Better Life with Dr. Sanjay Gupta.
11: They say consistency is key, but sometimes you just gotta switch it up. A new study out of Harvard School of Public Health found that varying your exercise routine could add years to your life. What exercise someone did didn't matter much. What did matter was that all the exercises together worked all the muscle groups in their body. Now, an added benefit to changing things up is it can help you push through the plateau effect. That's when your body gets so efficient at doing something that you actually stop getting better at it. And we know from previous research that specializing in any one sport at a young age can make someone actually more prone to injury. And as experts we talk to point out, even elite athletes switch up things with their workouts, making sure to target strength, cardio, flexibility, balance, and doing that every single week. I'm Dr. Sanjay Gupta, helping you live a better life.
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2: 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First, a programming note. Life, Liberty, Levin tomorrow. You know, Mark's back on Monday, so you can look forward to... That's one reason to look forward to Monday, right there. You get Mark back. But here's something that you can enjoy before we get there. You should always set your DVR for Life, Liberty, Levin, Fox News Channel. Tomorrow, Saturday, 8 Eastern, his guest, New York Rep. Mike Lawler and Roger Zakheim. So tune in, Life, Liberty, Levin, 8 tomorrow. And again, always hit it on your DVR just in case you don't catch it live. Some cases might want to go back and watch it again. All right, so let's talk about the key to our country's next 250. I mentioned I woke up on Sunday after everything went on the 4th and just kind of had this weird feeling that I really only had felt like coming out of holiday season. You know how you feel often coming out of the holidays. It's the whole reason you even get into like the whole New Year's resolution mode. It's like, all right, we're out of the holidays. Let's get after it again. Let's make some things happen. It's kind of that deal. Slightly different. For me, a renewed sense of purpose. I definitely had a desire to go make things happen that would move the needle. And what I realized Sunday was that so much time, energy, emotion, and effort had been wrapped around celebrating our country's 250th birthday. That was kind of like once the festivities completed, it was time to move on and to really focus on what needs to happen to keep this thing going. Yeah, I mentioned that statistically, this country wasn't supposed to happen. And statistically, superpowers don't last as long as we already have. We defy the odds around every turn. And that's because the country was literally in the Declaration. It was founded on divine providence. And it's the difference between our country and every other country, the God-given as opposed to government-given rights. It's the realization that half the world's Jews wouldn't be alive today if not for us. Israel wouldn't be a country. We'd have a minimum of 300 fewer Christians in counting. The statistical likelihood of essentially zero that any of this would have been. And so the key to our country's success over the next 250, getting back to basics. Getting back to basics. And getting right with God. Yeah, here we are in the greatest country the world has ever seen. The highest quality of life the world has ever experienced. All because our country was founded on God-given freedom with divine providence. And what's the most common reaction by us? We take it all for granted every day. We don't even think about it. Most people don't even realize it. And yeah, you know, it's often the case that during the holiday season, I might pause, maybe reflect for a minute or two on the meaningful people in our lives, take time to appreciate what really matters. The most observant types will break out, you know, for Jewish folks, the menorah, for us Christians, beyond the Christmas tree, because even, I think even the heathens of the world will break out the Christmas tree, but you might break out like the Keep Christ in Christmas bumper sticker. But that might be the extent of it for a lot of people. Much like New Year's resolutions that almost never stick, those things tend to be fleeting, right? be actually take any time to focus on stuff that really matters. You get back to the day-to-day, lives kick in, stuff gets busy, you get distracted. This world is full of distractions. Not many of them are good. Not many of them are actually pointed in the direction for what we're actually called on to do. And I say this as someone with plenty of experience in doing just that thing. You know, the top issue in our society today, it's not Iran. It's not even China or Russia. It's not the... It's hard to say this because it definitely is an omnipresent threat in this country. Not even the rise of socialism, communism, Marxism within the Democrat Party in this country. Our country's history shows that when we're focused on the right things, we can have overcome all of those things. How many times have we been faced with horrible things? I mean, take a look at the Civil War. Take a look at World War II and so many points along the way. We've dealt with a lot worse. When we're focused on the right things, we overcome those things. God would have been on the side of the Union taking out slavery. God certainly on the side of taking out Hitler in World War II. So, our country's biggest issue is risking losing our way. If you've ever read the Bible, you probably know this. For thousands of years, wasn't this story just a slightly different version of a similar thing? Like, for example, when the Jewish people and anointed leaders would do what was right in the eyes of the Lord, they would be rewarded with strength, with comfort, with prosperity. And when the Jewish people, anointed leaders, would do what was wrong in the eyes of the Lord, what would happen? It'd all be taken away in really horrible ways. And God would do this because it was during times of tragedy that people would go, oh yeah, maybe we should pay attention to what God wanted us to do again. The God that we ignored when we were doing all these paganistic things. So in having this conversation with people from time to time, a common reaction is this. Why in the world wouldn't they just do what God called on them to do? I mean, at a certain point, it's so repetitive. Isn't it obvious that, hey, you know what? If you do what God says you should do, things are a lot better for society. Like, for example, you get the United States of America and the highest quality of life the world has ever seen. That would be an example. And what do you get when you do all the wrong things? Take a look at societies that are the most depraved. From a point of Judeo-Christian values, take a look at societies that do the opposite of what those values say to do. What do they look like? Are any of them places you want to be? Or does that look like something kind of like out of the worst examples of the Bible? It's not a coincidence. You know, people will commonly refer to aha moments, you know, moments when things suddenly click. And somewhere along the way, when people are like, hey, why wouldn't some of these people, why wouldn't the Jews way back when just, you know, be observant? That worked a lot better for them. You can see what's going to happen. You read the Bible, anticipate what's going to go well and what won't based upon if the leaders did what they were supposed to or not, and the people did what they were supposed to or not. And you think, why would people defy God time and again just knowing the consequences, knowing history? And then you take a step back and you're always, you know what? How are we any different? Almost all of us are so oblivious in our day-to-day about living the way that we're called on to do. And for all of life's complexities, that's the key. Getting back to basics. Life is complicated. This isn't. In 1776, we founded a country on Judeo-Christian values, evoking divine providence to make the seemingly impossible real. through our country's rise, we created a place for the establishment of hundreds of millions of Christians who would never have existed. Through the maximum adversity in World War II, we defeated evil in its purest form, led to the reestablishment of Israel through the victory. And so while extremely flawed at times, our country spent most of its first 250 years doing God's work. Actually doing God's work. With a lot of flawed folks. The result in modern times is no different than the stories that played way back when.

0: How many Christian martyrs do you think there have been? You have any idea? How many Christian martyrs? How many people have actually died for their faith? The lowest estimate sit at 70 million. Most common estimates sit at about 100 million people. So back to where I started. You know you're probably starting to move the needle at the point where the conversations become uncomfortable. At the point where you receive pushback. And that would be my challenge for you to consider. This country, for most of its history, was not a politically correct country. It wasn't. Our declaration started by saying rights from our Creator. And we're doing this country, we're founding this thing on divine providence. These are God-given freedoms, not government. There's nothing politically correct about that. God is this country's founding principle. And something that Trump was so good about articulating last Saturday. God is on our money. God is within our Pledge of Allegiance. Where is God within our schools, though? Where is God within our governments? You know, these days, political correctness has removed the foundational principles of this country, the Judeo-Christian values, from being a daily focus of our lives. God doesn't do political correctness. You know what does political correctness? The antithesis. So the number one key to our country's next 250 years, refocus on how and why this miracle of a country got here. Every one of us plays a role in this. Embrace it. May God bless you and this country. I'm Brian Mudd, in for the great one.
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7: Colleague of mine went to a meeting of the primetime seniors the other week. There are programs like this all over the country for people in their 60s, 70s, 80s, and beyond to stay active. It's not just something to keep older folks busy. It helps to keep their bodies in shape and their brains sharp. Showing up with a good attitude is a must,

0: And research shows that having the right mindset actually does lead to better physical aging. So if you need some suggestions to boost your positivity, experts we talked to recommended focusing on goals, which can boost your confidence. Practice gratitude, they said. One of the seniors my colleague met told her that just waking up in the morning is, quote, better than the alternative. That's true. Focus on the things you can control. Diet and exercise, and very importantly, surround yourself with positive people, because that can be contagious. I'm Dr. Sanjay Gupta, helping you live a better life.
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0: So remember, Life, Liberty, Live In. Tomorrow, 8 o'clock, Fox News Channel, of course. Rep Mike Lawler, Roger Zackheim. That'll be Mark's guest, Mark, back on Monday. Something else that was cool in the news today. Figured it'd be kind of fun to end like that. You ever wanted to be an astronaut, but you're like, not really? Like, the whole idea is amazing, but then, like, I don't know if I actually want to go in space. And certainly, like, if there were a mission to Mars, you might think, this is, like, the coolest thing ever. I'm not really sure I want to make that trip. This might be, like, the perfect opportunity for you. So here's the deal. NASA has announced that they want 4 volunteers for a year-long mission to the moon and to Mars. It'll be simulated. It'll be simulated. So they want 4 volunteers for a simulated mission to the moon and to Mars. By the way, the program is going to start, they believe, in August of next year. They said no earlier than August of 27. This is Dr. Alexandria Whitmire, who's the element scientist with the Moon and Stars Exploration Program, talking about the requirements.
1: We are seeking astronaut-like individuals. So we're looking for men and women across the U.S. who are between the ages of 30 and 55 and who have, you know, similar to astronauts, STEM backgrounds, and also military experience can qualify as well.
0: Graham Blattner, not eligible. No tool bags. So, there you go. Astronaut-like. You just need to be astronaut-like between 30 to 55 and simulated moon and Mars mission. It's kind of like the best of both worlds. You get to do a NASA mission for a year, and you don't actually have to go on the mission and all the rest that goes along with it. That sounds kind of cool. Sounds like a fun go-between. Oh, geez. All right, well, it has been it's been quite the week, quite the emotional thing. America 250 last weekend. We've had so much going on in the news. All the heavy stuff today. You know, telling you at the onset about this version of the Democrat Party being the most dangerous yet. Take that, share it with people. Don't forget it. Iran, it's not over, the MOU. It's messy. But Trump knows what to do. We're never going to be a permanent occupying force, but we're also never going to have leadership over there. That is our hand-chosen leadership. We're always going to have problems. So he'll figure out the off-ramp here. And remember, the key to the first 250 is the key to our next 250 years. And the key is God and us appreciating our place with God. Us doing what God calls on us to do. We do those things, it'll get uncomfortable at times. Our country will be a lot better off for it. Our country might still be around for it in the next 250 years. And most importantly, be doing God's work. There's nothing better that you could be doing. You know, it's been an honor and a pleasure. It always is. I hope you have a wonderful weekend. Mark's back Monday. Till next time, Brian Mudd in for Mark Levin.
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3: A better life with Dr. Sanjay Gupta.
4: A colleague of mine went to a meeting of the primetime seniors the other week. There are programs like this all over the country for people in their 60s, 70s, 80s, and beyond to stay active. It's not just something to keep older folks busy. It helps to keep their bodies in shape and their brains sharp. Showing up with a good attitude is a must, and research shows that having the right mindset actually does lead to better physical aging. So if you need some suggestions to boost your positivity, experts we talked to recommended focusing on goals which can boost your confidence. Practice gratitude, they said. One of the seniors my colleague met told her that just waking up in the morning is, quote, better than the alternative. That's true. Focus on the things you can control. Diet and exercise, and very importantly, surround yourself with positive people, because that can be contagious. I'm Dr. Sanjay Gupta, helping you live a better life.
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13: Preliminary hearings end. I'm Deborah Valentine, Fox News. The preliminary hearing for the man who's accused of killing activist Charlie Kirk wrapped up today in Provo, Utah. The judge is weighing whether Tyler Robinson will go to trial in Kirk's killing.
14: The defense finished questioning its last witness, an ATF firearms expert, as it tries to cast doubt on the ballistics evidence. But court began this morning with a fiery statement from the lead prosecutor imploring the judge to wrap things up. Yesterday, the courtroom camera briefly aired Tyler Robinson's alleged confession note and exhibit that wasn't supposed to be made public. And as a result, the judge ruled that today the camera could not show any more exhibits, only the testimony. The defense finished questioning Caitlin Oliver, an ATF firearms expert who analyzed the alleged murder weapon. The defense argued the bullet recovered from Charlie Kirk's autopsy could not be conclusively linked to the alleged murder weapon tied to Robinson.
13: Fox's Claudia Cowan reporting from Provo, Utah. A new warning involving Iran and President Trump as Israeli intelligence tells the U.S. Tehran set up a plot to assassinate President Trump. Still, the White House says diplomacy will continue even as military strikes in the region intensify.
15: The president is well aware that Iran wants him dead, and country leaders there will keep trying.
16: I don't really care because I'm doing my job, and I'm doing it, I hope, better than anybody's ever done it.
15: The Wall Street Journal is reporting that Israeli intelligence recently shared with U.S. intelligence an assassination plot involving Trump. But the president told the New York Post today Israel did not alert to a new threat. The president in that same interview with the New York Post said that he's aware of the same general overall threat that exists from Iran. President Trump left Turkey on the old Air Force One this week, prompting speculation that the new plane which he flew into Turkey on wasn't equipped to handle threats.
13: Fox's David Spont reporting. 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
12: A Better Life with Dr. Sanjay Gupta.
21: They say consistency is key, but sometimes you just gotta switch it up. A new study out of Harvard School of Public Health found that varying your exercise routine could add years to your life. What exercise someone did didn't matter much. What did matter was that all the exercises together worked all the muscle groups in their body. Now, an added benefit to changing things up is it can help you push through the plateau effect. That's when your body gets so efficient at doing something that you actually stop getting better at it. And we know from previous research that specializing in any one sport at a young age can make someone actually more prone to injury. And as experts we talk to point out, even elite athletes switch up things with their workouts, making sure to target strength, cardio, flexibility, balance, and doing that every single week. I'm Dr. Sanjay Gupta, helping you live a better life.
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4: This new reporting comes from the Wall Street Journal. It says Israeli intelligence uncovered what it called a fresh Iranian plot to assassinate the president. Now, look, those types of threats are nothing new, as Iran has openly vowed to retaliate against Trump for assassinating Iran's top general, Qasem Soleimani, even going back to 2020.
5: No, I'm number one on the kill list for Iran. I'm number one on the list for killing.
6: Yeah, Trump had been talking about that a lot this week. It had come up several times, and that's probably because he got this information before it broke in the Wall Street Journal overnight of this fresh new assassination plot. We have had 45 different people serve as president. Four U.S. presidents have been assassinated in office, so that's about 9%. And Trump brought that percentage up the other day. When you look at it that way, that's, you know, relatively high. It's more dangerous, as he said, than being a race car driver or lots of other supposedly dangerous things, being president of the United States. Now, we have not had a president assassinated by a foreign country. A lot of speculation around that, specifically with JFK, obviously, and the fact that Lee Harvey Oswald had been to Russia, and we're not going to rehash all that, but there's never been any proof that the Soviet Union was actually behind that. But if Iran flat out killed the sitting president of the United States and we knew it, I can't imagine what that would do to the world. How would we react to that? I don't know. I actually do not know. I would assume that the gloves would be completely off. And we would just destroy the country. But first of all, you got a lot of people who don't like Trump, and a lot of the country doesn't like Trump. And I don't know how the world would react to that. And a lot of innocent people would lose their lives who had nothing to do with wanting to assassinate Trump. But it would be crazy ugly. I'm looking at a TV right now. Charlie Daggett from CBS is there, and they were just showing the video of those hundreds of thousands of mourners because of the Ayatollah's funeral that was going on this week. And they unfurled that giant banner saying, "We will kill Trump," which is wild. Let's hear a little more of the reporting. This is from a special report on Fox around this.
7: Hundreds of mourners dressed in black hold a giant red flag that reads, "We will kill Trump." Another group of women hold up puzzle pieces that read, "Killing you is not enough. For us, we want to uproot demons." And this man holds up a sign that simply reads, "Revenge." That is the message Iran is sending tonight on this final day of Ayatollah Ali Khamenei's funeral.
6: Yeah, it's not like they're hiding that. And I have to assume that in Iran, those protesters do not unfurl that banner without the approval of the IRGC or whoever is currently in charge of crazy Islamic nut job crowds there in Iran. You don't get to do whatever you want. The government probably made the banner that they unfurled. The report goes on.
7: Renewed scrutiny tonight on his security. The New York Times reports it was the Secret Service that urged the president to leave the NATO summit in Turkey aboard the old Air Force One instead of the new Qatari-donated plane he arrived in, raising questions about whether the plane was retrofitted with sufficient security measures. The White House pushing back, telling Fox the new Air Force One is a state-of-the-art aircraft that has been fitted with high-level security protocols that ensure the safety of the president and his staff.
6: There's no reason to believe anything that anyone is saying out of the Secret Service or the White House or leaking to whichever news organization about this story. For them to tell us actually what's going on would be insane. It's good cover for the Secret Service or whoever to leak that. Yeah, the new plane wasn't up to speed on anti-missile technology. So that's why we switched planes. We don't have any idea, and we shouldn't have any idea. To me, the key detail was that they hurried the president onto the old Air Force One plane and had everybody pull down their sheet blind or window blinds, whatever you call those things, close the windows there so no light could get in or out for whatever reason there. What the heck was going on? So again, this is the Wall Street Journal with this exclusive today. Israel recently shared intelligence with the United States about a new Iranian plot to assassinate President Trump, according to the report. Comes after years of threats from Iran to kill Trump as revenge specifically for the 2020 killing of their IRGC leader, Qassem Soleimani, by U.S. forces. And that's now 6 years ago. When asked for comment, the White House referred to the post to Trump's Wednesday remarks at the NATO summit when he said, they want to take out the U.S. leader, me. I'm on whatever list. I saw this morning I'm on every single one of their lists, and so far I guess I've been a bit lucky, but maybe that doesn't last very long. How about that comment from a sitting president of the United States? Maybe I've been lucky and that doesn't last very long? That's a pretty fatalist view of a country wanting to assassinate you and your country's ability to keep you protected. These are evil, sick people, Trump went on, and we have to root out that cancer. That cancer, you know what you do? You got to cut out the cancer early, and that's the way I feel, said Trump. Now, Pete Hegseth, the Secretary of War, who accompanied the president to the summit, was instructed not to travel to Israel, as was planned before Trump chose to switch planes in Turkey. So Hegseth was going to go to Israel, and they told him not to. So that possibly, probably had something to do with the assassination plot, whatever was going on there. The Wall Street Journal does not have details on the alleged assassination plot, and they shouldn't. We should not know what the plan was or how we figured out what it was. The Israelis tipped the United States off about the plot earlier this week. That's why Trump was talking about it all week long. The specific threat was not being tracked by U.S. officials before Israel's warning and is yet to be vetted, CNN reported. So it's something Israel got onto with their amazing intelligence abilities there in the region, better than ours. Something Israel got onto that we didn't know about that they alerted us to. Again, banners vowing revenge against Trump were on full display in Tehran this week as Iranians prepared to bury the late Supreme Leader with their giant banner that they unfurled that read, "We will kill Trump," in all caps. Now, that's provocative. What kind of a ceasefire is that? What kind of a, these are good people? You know what's cool is that they now realize that being an enemy of the United States was a bad plan, said J.D. Vance a couple of weeks ago. The official ceremonies for the death of their leader included a banner that says we will kill the president of the United States. What the hell? I have no idea where this story is going, and neither does anybody else. I want to talk about the advantages of being old, at least for me, coming up soon. First, I want to tell you about Incogni, which is just a dang good idea. 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I've noticed, maybe this has been going on for a while and I just didn't pick up on it, but I've noticed the way I get treated as I've reached become a man of a certain age. And it's actually working to my benefit. I pointed this out to my son while we were on vacation, and he started laughing. Once I pointed it out to him, and it became obvious what was going on, he found it very amusing. So I've got that and a bunch of other actual news of the day on this National French Friday coming up.
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1: Now, Michael, we have three jokes about the same topic, National French Fry Day. Why did you not present this as a, what do we call that, a late night joke off?
2: Yeah, I guess I could, but...
1: We don't have Joe here, the judge. He usually judges this whenever a bunch of the late-night comedians take on one topic. Joe usually judges them and gives them letter grades, and whoever gets the lowest grade is banned from comedy, which, you know, is symbolic rather than... It doesn't have the power of law, as they say. It's kind of like the... whatever that act is where Congress can say you're not allowed to prosecute this war, Mr. Trump, doesn't have any teeth. They can vote all they want. They still can't stop him from doing what he wants to do. Did you know that? No, they never tell you that. Anyway, back to the jokes. It's National French Fry Day, and several of the late-night comics took on that topic.
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4: America is reportedly on the verge of a French fry shortage. For real, because of all the cold and wet weather this year, fewer potatoes are expected. This really tells you all you need to know about how we eat in this country. The two hardest foods in America to get are French fries and the Popeye's chicken sandwich.
5: One of the biggest French fry factories in North America is closing because Americans are eating fewer French fries. People are eating fewer French fries. Then every Uber Eats driver was like, speak for yourself.
1: Yeah, I asked, what do I use? I use Claude mostly. Oh, Elon with some nice things to say about Anthropic yesterday. I'll get to that later. Claude, he says Claude is the best. Anthropic is the best current AI out there. Anyway, ask Claude if she should ever eat French fries. From a nutrition angle, really hard to make the argument for French fries. Calorie dense, high in salt and oil, and with lots of carbs and fat and almost no nutrition whatsoever. They got nothing good for you. It's like if you're eating really tasty styrofoam or something, or rocks, like a really delicious rocks. Would you do that? I love French fries, though. I like all different kinds of French fries. I like the thin, crispy, salty kind, like you get at McDonald's. Those are really, really good. But I also like it when they're the big, meaty, thick, potatoy kind. Oh, those good. Like at Red Robin. Red Robin has really good French fries. Big, thick French fries, like eating a potato, and you slather those with ketchup. Damn, that's good. Who's got the best French fry, Michael?
2: I'd say Red Robin and McDonald's, definitely.
6: Come on, give me a new one. I didn't mention. You gotta.
2: I've had Wendy's.
1: I'm so far away from the microphone, nobody can hear me.
2: No, I like.
1: You just used two examples I've got. Give me a new example.
2: In-N-Out has good fries.
1: If you eat them right away, in my opinion.
2: Yeah, you have to have them hot.
1: As soon as they hand them to you, they're delicious. Like 5 minutes later, I don't like them near as much.
2: I like Wendy's too.
1: Good French fry right there. No nutritional value. Went to a restaurant yesterday with my son and, dang, I almost got pulled into the French fry vortex there, but I stayed healthy with some sort of rice and meat, which is a boring lifestyle because I'm old. Speaking of being old, I've come to this realization. I am now old enough that people want to help me because they're kind of worried about me and feel bad for me. Used to be when I was younger, if I was not understanding something or having trouble with this or that, people got annoyed with me. But now I've reached the age where people see me as that poor old guy, he's lost or confused or whatever, and they help me. And I pointed this, I became aware of it, then I pointed it out to my son while we were on vacation, and I started to lean into it. Like, I can't figure out something at the hotel, and I ask him something at the desk, yeah, I can't figure out how to do this. No. Oh, well, let me help you with that, says the 28-year-old woman or whatever it is. And they really take their time and walk me through the thing because they think that poor old guy is going to wander out into traffic or something. And I used it over and over again. It was really fantastic. That poor lost old man. If I can't figure out where something is or how to use something or the self-checkout at the grocery store now, anybody younger than me, oh, let me help you with that. They'll like take stuff out of my hands and start doing it for me. It's really kind of nice. I feel like my parents don't take advantage of this. I'm obviously a lot younger than my parents. I don't think they're taking advantage of this yet in their 80s. I just became 60 recently, and I already am leaning into the help this doddering old man figure out how to do this or that. It's kind of relaxing.
2: See, I get the people think I'm lost and confused, but not old.
1: Right, and it annoyed people when I was younger, when I was in my 40s and 50s, and I couldn't figure out how to use the self-checkout or do something at the hotel or whatever it was. People were kind of angry with me, including the people behind me in line. Now somebody in line behind me will move up. Oh, I'm sorry, I can help you with that. Again, that poor, nice, kindly old man probably fought in World War II, or I don't know how old they think I am, but they helped me out with things. So it's got its advantages. Came across this article, just going through my notes from everything I read yesterday. 90% of U.S. adults have this syndrome, but most have never heard of it. New guidelines may soon make the disorder known as CKM syndrome a common diagnosis. I wanted to bring this to your attention in case you hear about it. It's got to do with your blood, your heart, strokes, heart attack, all this different sort of stuff. The reason I'm not going to go into kind of a deep dive on this and explain it to you is if 90% of adults have something, is there any point to declare that you've got this? How about we all just assume we've all got it? That's almost all of us, right? It's like Joe was talking about the other day. At some point when, what's the threshold for people having depression and anxiety, and people are on drugs for depression and anxiety, or the same with the weight loss pills. At what point do you cross the line to where it's not a, it's not really even hardly anything to comment on. It's just the human condition. Oh, so you're a human being too? Here's the pills you should take. Oh, you're a human being too? Here's the exercises you should do. Or you're a human being? Here's the things you should watch out for. Because so many of us have it. I don't know. But this 90% of us have this thing, CKM syndrome. I should actually get tested. Wouldn't it be great to be in the 10% that don't have to worry near as much about strokes and heart attacks? Elon Musk said this yesterday. Since I brought it up, he tweeted this out. This is one of the reasons I don't understand the hate for Elon. I get flipped off practically daily in my Cybertruck because people hate Elon so much. I was clearly wrong about Anthropic, Elon texted yesterday. They are obviously currently the leader in AI. No company has released a model as good as Mythos Fable, and they will undoubtedly have Mythos 2 ready soon. That's the one I'm using on my phone now. And I would never cut them off in a way that hurt them badly, even as a competitor. That's not my style. Tesla open sourced its patents, and we made the supercharger network available to all competitors, even though we could have made it a walled garden. Yeah. I see people charging their various vehicles that compete with Teslas all the time at the Tesla supercharger. And he didn't have to do that. In fact, I don't think most people would have done that. They would have used that as a competitive advantage. He said SpaceX launches competing satellite systems with no increase in price or use of unfair terms of any kind. You want your satellite up there and you're a competitor? Fine, I'll launch it up there. And even my worst enemies can criticize me on this platform, which is Twitter. How are people so down on Elon? Who else would do the things that I just mentioned? And he's the world's richest man. He doesn't have to.
0: Armstrong and Getty.
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1: We've been talking to Craig Gottwals for years for a variety of reasons. He is a healthcare expert. That's actually what he does for companies, is he helps them with their healthcare plans. So he's got to know exactly what's going on. And he warned us about the Affordable Care Act, Obamacare, long before it started, how it was going to turn out. And he has been completely right. Craig Gottwals, welcome to the Armstrong and Getty Show.
2: Thank you, Jack. How you doing?
1: First of all, it's National French Fry Day. What's your favorite French fry?
2: In-N-Out, extra crispy, hot out of the fryer.
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2: 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Something totally different.
1: I have never done that, and I guarantee you, and you know I mean it, I will do that today. Awesome. Well, that's cool. There's so many hacks around In-N-Out. I need to go onto a Reddit page or something and learn the hacks. Extra crispy. In-N-Out French fries. Sorry to those of you around the country who do not have an In-N-Out. Anyway, Craig, so one of the reasons I wanted to bring this up with you is, first of all, I saw a graph on Twitter the other day with some sort of bulge in the middle that said the Affordable Care Act is not so affordable anymore. And it reminded me, just anecdotally, the bills I've been getting for every time I take my kids to the doctor for anything have gotten so much bigger than they used to be. I'm actually to the point now that if something happens to my kids, rather than going to urgent care or making an appointment, I wait and see how it's going to turn out, because the bills are so high. It's like, I don't want to go again. Is it just my imagination, or is something happening?
2: No, you're on target. I mean, we're headed toward a cliff of unsustainability here. I mean, we've been headed toward that cliff for quite some time, but you can't. Healthcare, on a macroeconomic level, Jack, the breaking started in the 60s when we just dumped a ton of federal money into it with Medicare and Medicaid. And then in 2010, we dumped another ton of money into it with Obamacare. But we did nothing to structurally fix it. So we've got all this federal money sloshing around, and you've created an oligopoly where there's very few large systems and large insurers that are providers, with a whole parasitic class of ticks that are middlemanning the system to death. And it's killing us. Whether you have an employer plan, or you have an Obamacare plan, or whether you're paying out of pocket for care, it's just become completely unsustainable.
1: So you use the word oligarchy around healthcare. How come the Bernie Sanders and the Elizabeth Warrens of the world aren't worried about this?
2: Well, because this is exactly what socialized medicine looks like. This is what they aspire to, and how those folks in the ruling class get even richer. Healthcare is our number one employer in the country, and it's the number one lobby in the country. So healthcare is greasing the skids everywhere along the path.
1: Okay, let's hold on there. Healthcare is the number one employer in the country and the number one lobby in the country. Wow. I don't think most people know that.
2: No. And as we've mentioned before on your show, we're now at a point where it doesn't even matter whether you live in a blue state or a red state. 70% of all your health care is now paid for by taxpayer dollars. But instead of doing it in a, let's call it a quasi-efficient method of Medicare, which it's not, but if you have Medicare, is more straightforward than what we have with Obamacare, you're looping in the PBM, the insurance company, the brokers, and all these middlemen that are all parasitic and profit upon your illness. Their job is to maximize profit. And again, if it were a free market, Jack, you know I would be entirely for it. For providers, when we come to big drug and to big insurance, and it's not, it's an oligopoly, not a free market. And they're paying off the politicians, because that's what happens when you have broken markets.
1: Like I said, I've noticed my bills have gotten so much bigger over the years that I now hesitate to go. I think, you know, I want to wait and make sure this doesn't fix itself on its own before I go and get a, you know, $380 bill for just dropping by and saying, take a look at this, which didn't used to happen. Is there any reason to think it's going to not get worse?
2: Realistically, it's almost certainly going to get worse before we have any kind of change to get better. The question will be, when it does get this much worse, will the people opt for something easy like Medicare or like I would say it's going to end up being Medicaid for all. Medicare is too expensive. It's got to be Medicaid, which is even worse. Or you have to break the system so badly that you pull the federal government out of it and you have individuals go back to pure price transparency and buying their own health care. But I don't see that as the most likely option. I mean, the only path where that happens is if it's all done at the employer level, because employers still control about 30-40% of healthcare. And if employers self-insure their plans and get out of the oligopoly as much as they can, that's where we can make some real change. But we're working with one third of the pie, you know, as far as the money goes, even less than one third of the pie.
1: Does Rand Paul's argument work? He always uses, because he was an ophthalmologist, he always uses the example of LASIK because it's outside of the insurance thing. You know, yep, you pay cash exactly for that. And so it was competitive, yep, and you have people, you know, there's a reason for me to keep my costs down to get more customers, where that doesn't exist if you go into the doctor for anything else. Does that model work as an example of what could be?
2: It absolutely does. So, and that's kind of what we're advocating for with what I do. And so how you would do that at the individual level, and I know this sounds counterintuitive to people, is we need to legalize, because right now it's illegal to do it, something like $25,000 or $50,000 deductible plans for individuals. And the only reason I say that is you really only want insurance for those catastrophic events that occur that you can't afford. And if you, for example, put every American on a plan that either had a $25,000 or a $50,000 deductible, now if they're super low income, you put them into Medicaid, right? But those people that can budget their own care, you would start seeing price transparency and negotiation for things like urgent care, for things like common over-the-counter drugs, for things like your doctor visits, and it would all come down to a reasonable price, because you would realize there's not just a federal slush fund that's washing around that everybody's trying to feed at the trough of.
1: I know you got these stats at the top of your head. What was back in the 60s when we came up with these socialized health plans, what was the original goal versus where we are now in terms of percentages of people covered?
2: Yeah, I knew you love this statistic. So when Medicaid was passed, Medicaid is for our low income, Medicare is for our seniors. And the difference is, you know, at least in theory, the way the actuaries set it up, we all pay into Medicare as we work. And then in theory, the way it was supposed to be set up is we're paying for our own care when we then retire. It doesn't work that way. I mean, it's broken. It's not funding enough, just like Social Security. But if you just look at Medicaid, the idea with Medicaid was we're going to cover the lowest 2% of earners in 1965. That was the projection that they said, you know, by about 1990, we're going to cover the lowest 2% of earners in our country. And now 4 out of every 10 babies born in blue states like California are born onto a Medicaid plan.
1: Wow. From 2% to 40%.
2: Yeah.
1: I mean, that's just stunning.
2: It's roughly one third across the country for adults, too. One third of all Americans are on a Medicaid plan.
1: And so Medicaid is the one where studies show you get worse results than if you didn't have any health care at all.
2: There are reputable university-backed studies that have shown that for certain heart conditions and diabetes care management and certain conditions, you actually might be worse off on Medicaid than if you had no insurance at all, because you end up in such a long line to get care and it becomes such a headache, and you end up with a much smaller panel of doctors that it's actually worse than if you were able to scrape up enough cash to pay for these things on your own and be outside of that system.
1: God, that's horrifying. And that could be all of us soon. So moving from the realm of, you know, your expertise healthcare into a realm I know you know a lot about, the politics of it, I think it's going to be a pretty easy sell for Bernie or Elizabeth Warren or whoever is, you know, running the campaign for this, or whoever's the nominee, yep, for president for the Democrats, to say, hey, look, the bills are too high, the paperwork's getting, yep, you down, let's just go you said we're going to go Medicare for all, probably? Or Medicaid,
2: well,
1: for all?
2: They'll talk about, they'll say Medicare, they'll say Medicare. The difference is, I actually have these numbers right at my fingertip, the difference is the cost for one enrollee, for one single person in Medicare, is just about $12,000 per year per person. The cost on Medicaid is only $8,000 per year per person, because Medicaid is cheaper, because it has less doctors, because it's not as good. the country can't afford Medicare for All. I mean, we're talking $36, $40 trillion over.

0: So there's a whole bunch of people getting rich and farming the federal taxpayer. Then you've got brokers that farm that as well. So you have this whole parasite class that's farming on it because, again, because number one lobby in the United States, number one employer in the United States. They have the power. They have Congress's ear, and the taxpayer just gets steamrolled. But you're absolutely right. It'll be some of this Frankenstein hybrid Medicare, Medicaid, and you'll have all those dollars. Just we won't know what things really cost.
1: And then there's no going back.
0: Nope. And it'll just keep eroding our quality of life. Right. We'll have less cars, smaller houses. You know.
2: Right.
0: That's like we see in France or whatever.
2: God, that's depressing. Are you?
0: Sorry, I always do this to you, Jack. Damn
2: I know,
0: it,
2: but you know, the one of the hallmarks of conservatism. George Will taught me this. I heard him say this once, and I always remember. Recognizing what is one of the hallmarks of conservatism. Whether it's good news or bad news, just recognizing what are the facts, and these are the facts, and I don't think there's any disputing it. Are you getting any fishing done?
0: Very little. You know, I made a work transition a couple years ago, and I've been working too darn much, but a little bit here and there, and it's been all right, but not like it was back in the old days when I was a sponsored bass fisherman and putting in 50 to 100 days on the water a year.
2: Wow. 100 days a year fishing, that had to be awesome.
0: It was, but that's a little bit of a cheat because I'd get out on Folsom Lake and fish until 9 a.m. and then be in the office by 10. So I would count that as a day on the water.
2: Cool. If people want your expertise, how do they get a hold of you?
0: Gottwalls.substack.com.
2: Okay, and we will link that at our website. Can we do that, Hanson? Really appreciate your time today. That was excellent, Craig.
0: Of course, Jack. Thank you.
2: Yeah, the whole healthcare thing is so depressing. And he started talking about this. We've been talking to Craig for years, and it was before Obamacare. It was when the national debate was going on about Obamacare. He was predicting on where this was headed, and he's been right about all of it. And you know, lots of conservative pundits were saying the same thing. But Craig, because he's so detailed and in that industry, on how it was going to be such an easy sell at some point politically for socialized medicine, because it gets more expensive and more complicated and more annoying to where people just throw up their hands and say, might as well just have socialized medicine. At which point, again, we don't have the slightest idea what it's costing because you never pay any actual bills. It's just kind of factored into the overall cost of America, which, again, as he just pointed out, just kind of drags down the whole economy with smaller houses and smaller cars and just a more sluggish economy. And nobody will understand that. There'll be no. It's depressing. This is not what you want. Do you have it handy, Michael? We need it on a Friday. And then I'll stop being depressing, at least on this topic. I promise, because it's overwhelming to me.
3: 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The most depressing radio show. Ever.
2: I don't want to be that. I don't want to be that. We have something fun next. Promise. Stay tuned.
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1: I want to talk about the street people around the radio station here in a second. But before I get to that, I just came across this story in the California Post. It's a horrifying story. I mean, it's a murder. Couple of murders. This guy shot and killed his girlfriend and her lover. But this is an interesting wrinkle on this. So this dude in San Diego, him and his girlfriend, they're in their late 20s, 27 and 28. They agreed to have an open relationship. Okay. You know, let your freak flag fly, I guess. I've never quite understood that, but fine. They agreed to have an open relationship. She brings a homeless dude into their home as her lover.
2: Yeah.
1: So I'm thinking when he had agreed to an open relationship, he was picturing some, you know, you're going to find some college guy or something like that. And, you know, whatever. She brings a homeless dude into their house and then lets him live there. This homeless guy had been living in their house for a couple of weeks there in Ramona, San Diego area. And then the scumbag guy twists off and kills them both, which is obviously incredibly uncool. But man, when you go for the open relationship, you don't think the other one's going to go homeless lover.
2: Yeah. Oh,
1: speaking of the homeless. We got a lot of them right around the radio station here, specifically over by the Wells Fargo Bank and the Cane's Chicken. Hanson, our executive producer, he's really become enthralled with the rats, the number of rats that they have around there, and he likes watching them scurry around and run up and down the poles and everything like that. But he told me he plays a game when he comes to work now when he's sitting at the stoplight, sleeping or dead. He sees somebody there on the street or the sidewalk and tries to determine whether they're sleeping or dead. And he had one today that he is really wondering, sleeping or dead, because the rats were within feet of the guy, and you wouldn't think the rats would get that close to a guy. And he tried to decide if he should call 911 or go over and nudge the guy or whatever, but he thought, you know, if he's dead, what good is it going to do? Somebody will figure this out. And if he's sleeping, of course, you know, the guy's got a full day of work ahead of him. You don't want to wake him up when he's trying to get a slumber before he, you know, gets to the office or whatever the guy does. Oh my God, you're passed out. Methed up, passed out with rats around you. Nice lifestyle. And I mentioned that to Jensen, who we've had on the air many, many times over the years. She's out there in the newsroom. I mentioned that playing the game homeless or sleeping or dead with the homeless guy. She says she plays Let Me Pass By or Lunge is the game she plays when they're standing up in the street. Is this guy just going to let me drive by, or is he going to lunge in front of my car? What a great environment. Oh, my God. I know parts of the country where some of you are listening, you can't even imagine that this goes on. If you're in a town over 5,000 people in California, you got lots of street people around. This is just a common thing. Thank you, Gavin Newsom and the blue voters and the lifestyle.
2: It's
1: just part of the deal. Let me pass or lunge, sleeping or dead. It's a fun game to start your day.
0: Armstrong and Getty.
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9: A warning from the Commander-in-Chief. I'm Chris DeMeo, Fox News. President Trump reiterates the ceasefire is over, but warns Iran to open the Strait of Hormuz or else. Over 100 targets were hit as military strikes continue in the Middle East.
8: The U.S. hit roughly 170 targets in Iran this week, including rail bridges the U.S. says were used to transport weapons. As U.S. strikes finished, another round attacked southern Iran. The source of that attack remains a mystery. The U.S. says American forces didn't do it. One Iranian lawmaker pointed suspicion at the United Arab Emirates. It happened after Iran once again fired missiles at its neighbors. On Friday, Qatari negotiators supported by the U.S. arrived in Iran with the goal of de-escalation and a return to talks. President Trump posted that Iran requested more talks, but the United States has stated to them in no uncertain terms that the ceasefire is over.
9: Fox's Mike Tobin. A pair of quarterfinal matches taking place on Saturday at the World Cup. Fox's Tony Genualdo with a preview.
10: Two more teams are set to punch their tickets to the FIFA World Cup semifinals today. The action begins at 5 p.m. Eastern on Fox as Norway faces England. Norway has been one of the stories of the tournament so far as their fans have been seen rowing across the country. Erling Haaland has led the charge for the Norwegian team with 7 goals. But England is coming off a win against co-host Mexico in the round of 16, and their captain Harry Kane has 6 goals. Following that, at 9 p.m. Eastern on Fox, Argentina faces Switzerland. The defending champions are being led by Lionel Messi, who has the most goals of any player in this tournament with 8. Meanwhile, Switzerland will try to keep their momentum going after a penalty shootout win against Colombia. Tony Genualdo, Fox News.
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21: A Better Life with Dr. Sanjay Gupta.
22: A colleague of mine went to a meeting of the primetime seniors the other week. There are programs like this all over the country for people in their 60s, 70s, 80s, and beyond to stay active. It's not just something to keep older folks busy. It helps to keep their bodies in shape and their brains sharp. Showing up with a good attitude is a must, and research shows that having the right mindset actually does lead to better physical aging. So if you need some suggestions to boost your positivity, experts we talked to recommended focusing on goals, which can boost your confidence. Practice gratitude, they said. One of the seniors my colleague met told her that just waking up in the morning is, quote, better than the alternative. That's true. Focus on the things you can control. Diet and exercise, and very importantly, surround yourself with positive people, because that can be contagious. I'm Dr. Sanjay Gupta, helping you live a better life.
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4: We've been talking to Tom McClintock for 25 years, something like that, on the Armstrong and Getty Show, going way back to when we were all much younger, and he was a California assemblyman, and then eventually making it into the Congress of the United States of America, currently representing the 5th District of California. He's the chair of the Immigration Subcommittee. Tom McClintock, welcome back to the Armstrong and Getty Show.
5: Well, thanks for having me back, and you realize it's been closer to 30 years now, Jack.
4: Really?
5: Yeah.
4: Man,
5: I hate doing that math, but there it is.
4: I know. The way time moves when you get older is shocking.
5: Barry Goldwater Jr. once told me that life was like a roll of toilet paper. The closer you got to the end, the faster it goes.
4: That's certainly true. I'm going to give you a little warning that you can work on in your subconscious before we do these other topics. Because it was driving me crazy over the 4th of July, 250th anniversary. Some of the stuff flying around on social media and on cable news of people that hate this country and think it's, you know, a force for evil, because you're so good at your up with the United States and why we're a good country stuff. I'm going to hit you with that before we let you go today. But okay. Starting here, DOGE, I guess, officially wrapped up Elon Musk and others' efforts to try to rein in government spending and waste and all that sort of stuff. How successful were they? Why was it so hard for them to do anything about government waste? We've had stories exploding just in the last couple of weeks in the California Post and other places about the amount of waste of federal dollars in California. Where are we on that story?
5: Well, again, that's largely because of the work that DOGE did, turning over rocks and shining the light on the bureaucracy and watching the bureaucrats scurry for cover. It was always slated to expire on July 4th of 2026. It was never to be a permanent agency. You know, Musk thought that they could eliminate $1 trillion in waste. And it's possible when you look at the Medicaid, hospice, daycare, student aid, DEI, and other frauds that are now being fully investigated by the Department of Justice, I think he's in the ballpark. They documented a savings of about $215 billion. That's nothing to sneeze at.
4: No, it is not.
5: $1,700 per household. But the work they did is now being carried on by the Department of Justice and all the other agencies. And just to give you one example, Mehmet Oz told us recently that when Biden entered office, there were just 80 fraud investigators in the entire Medicaid program. That's nearly $1 trillion program.
4: Wow, that is incredible.
5: It gets worse. Biden's HHS secretary, one Javier Becerra, who's now waiting to be anointed governor of California, when he came in, he cut that number to just 8. Oz is now amping
4: so,
5: that up.
4: So let's just we gotta spend a little time on this. There were 8 people overseeing the spending of how much money to make sure there was no fraud.
5: Not overseeing, investigating fraud. 8 fraud investigators.
4: That's amazing.
5: 80, but now that's being amped up to about 1,200. And they're currently estimating that for every dollar that they're spending on fraud detection, they're producing about $22 in savings. And by the way, guess who's heading up that effort at CMS? DOGE's former acting director, Amy Gleason. So DOGE is living on through these agencies.
4: It's amazing, and conservatives know this and also know that the only way to keep government from wasting money is to not give it to them in the first place. It's really your only hope. But it's amazing how freely governments at all levels are willing to waste taxpayers' money.
5: Yeah, well, that's bureaucratic behavior. It's in the system itself. And as you said, the founders had it right. The best way to deal with it is to provide for limited government and to trust of the people with the judgment over how to run their own lives rather than having the government try to run their lives for them. I mean, you know, I've been in this business a long time. And, you know, these leftists who think they're so good at running their own lives that they're also entitled to run everybody else's, you get to know them, you realize they're not very good at running their own lives either.
4: is often the case. Yeah. And, you know, when the story exploded in Minnesota with the waste, a lot of people knew, and it turned out to be true. California was saying, you know, hold my EBT card. It turned out California is going to be, once we uncover all this, and federal taxpayers should be angry all across the country about this spending.
5: Oh, sure, because it's their money, and it's disappearing into this gigantic kleptocracy. And for no, there's no excuse for it. You know, California's state auditor looked at all of these fraudulent hospice programs. They actually produced a map of this huge concentration of hospice agencies in Los Angeles. Took that to Governor Newsom, and nothing happened. Same story with the whistleblowers in Minnesota. Took it to Tim Walz. He did absolutely nothing. Now, I will say, in defense of the hospice providers in Los Angeles, not a single hospice patient died. So they're that good.
4: Fantastic. Switching topics, because I know you have limited time. 21st Century Road to Housing Act. Affordability is the word that's on everybody's lips. It seems to be in both parties. What is the 21st Century Road to Housing Act, and how could that help people?
5: Well, I don't think it's going to help people. In fact, the Wall Street Journal has done several editorials against it, pointing out that all of the additional bureaucracy that they're creating, all the additional regulations, is actually going to drive up the cost of housing. The most popular feature of it is that it prohibits corporations from buying homes and then renting them out. Well, that's about 1% of the market, and it will slightly reduce the price of housing, but at the same time, it will slightly increase the price of rentals because you're reducing the supply of rentals, increasing supply of housing, decreasing supply of rentals. That doesn't accomplish anything. Look, if you want to know everything there is about what's wrong with housing prices and how Reagan was right. Government's not the solution to these problems. Government is the problem. But one statistic tells you a lot. There were more housing permits granted in Dallas and Houston last year and were granted in the entire state of California combined. The median price of a home in Texas is $360,000. In California, it's $910,000. We've done it to ourselves by imposing expensive mandates on construction, limiting the permits to be issued, charging exorbitant fees when they do issue permits, restricting the land that's available for housing, flooding the market with subsidies. And by the way, the demand pressure of adding 10 million illegal aliens to the market during the Biden years didn't help either.
4: Since you brought up illegal aliens and illegal immigration, where are we on sanctuary cities? Because I know you're on the immigration subcommittee, you're the chair, actually. Where's the whole sanctuary city story?
5: Well, we've got a bill that will preempt sanctuary jurisdictions and allow the local sheriffs who desperately want to cooperate with ICE, but are forbidden by state law. We preempt those state laws, allow them to enter into direct agreements with ICE for enforcement. And it also allows the Angel families to sue ICE jurisdictions who've recklessly released criminal aliens rather than turning them over to ICE for deportation. I mean, people have to understand, these sanctuary laws do not – this is not general immigration enforcement. They're specifically aimed at protecting criminal illegal aliens from being deported. So instead of turning over prisoners in their custody to ICE for deportation – these sanctuary jurisdictions instead release them back into our communities. And, you know, you've heard of the countless tragedies that resulted. Last year, sanctuary jurisdictions in the United States refused to honor 17,864 ICE detainer requests.
4: Wow.
5: And a quarter of the releases, by the way, were in California. Now, these were criminals in custody whom federal law requires be deported. Instead, the sanctuaries release them back into our community.
4: God, that's unconscionable. I don't know how you sleep at night. That's the weird thing about ideology that I don't quite get, that you can, like, trump your common sense where you think, you know what, I believe in diversity, so I'm going to let criminals back onto the street. I don't get it.
5: Well, we just had appear before our committee the mother of Sheridan Gorman. She's the 18-year-old college student in Chicago. She went out for a night to look at the Northern Lights with her friends. She was shot in the back of the head by an illegal alien who had been arrested in Chicago, should have been turned over to ICE, instead was released back into the community. That's the reason she's dead. Her mother came to testify. It was heartbreaking testimony. But the ranking Democrat on our committee told her to her face, and by the way, there are probably a dozen other Angel families in the audience, told her to her face that we had better things to do than another hearing on the sanctuary policies that killed her daughter. Can you believe that?
4: Like I said, I don't know how some of these people sleep at night. I don't know how they justify this to themselves.
5: Well, we had another hearing. The mother of Stephanie Minter was there. She was a young lady stabbed to death by an illegal alien that Fairfax County had in custody for other crimes. Had an ICE detainer, a request to turn over to ICE, instead released this murderer back into the community where he murdered Stephanie Minter. The woke sheriff who had released her said that, well, they just didn't have money in their budget to cooperate with ICE. And I said, all you had to do was make a phone call, tell ICE you had this guy in your custody so they come pick him up. They've got an $82 million budget, but she couldn't spare a dime to call ICE to pick up this dangerous criminal. She released him back onto the streets, and Stephanie Minter's dead as a result. I mean, you just these stories keep piling up, and they're going to pile up until we deal with these sanctuary jurisdictions.
4: Yeah, making the transition to a final topic here, I'm starting to believe that there is something like to this idea of a woke mind virus that fits in with Marxism or something, where it's like a mental disease. Speaking of which, I was following the national debate over the last weekend, 250th anniversary of Independence Day, all the great stuff that I was coming across with our history and our founding and why America is an exceptional country. Then you had the pushback from, some people in the crowd, whether it's Mayor Mamdani in New York or others floating around on Twitter or whatever on how the world would be better without the United States and we're a force for evil and this and that. And you're one of my favorite amateur historians when it comes to the founding and what's good about America. Hit us with a little spiel of why America is an exceptional country and good for the world.
5: Well, what we're facing is a fundamental question between two antithetical principles that simply can't coexist, freedom and socialism. We had that problem before, more than 100 years ago, when the question was freedom or slavery. And if you think about it, slavery and socialism sprang from exactly the same rotten principle that Lincoln described as the same spirit that says you work and toil and make bread and I will eat it. So you hear from people like Tim Walz, well, one man's socialism is another man's neighborliness. And you hear, well, capitalism, that's just dog eat dog, selfishness, looking out for yourself. Socialism is sharing and caring. They have that completely backwards. The only possible way to succeed in a free capitalist society is that you have to figure out what somebody else needs and how to get it for them better than they can get it for themselves. It might be mowing their lawn. It might be doing brain surgery on their child. But you have to help somebody else. Socialism is taking what one person has earned by helping another and giving it to somebody who hasn't. It's true, if I take a dollar from Peter and give it to Paul, Paul's got an extra dollar to spend. Paul's better off. We've now hurt Peter to the same degree. That's what Milton Friedman warned. You can't say government's going to help one person without in the same breath saying it's going to hurt somebody else. But what you've really done is you've robbed both Peter and Paul of a dollar's worth of incentive to help each other. Paul no longer needs to help Peter. He already has his dollar. Peter no longer has to help Paul because he doesn't profit from it anymore. And the glue that holds a civilization together breaks apart. And the other thing is you need tons of force in a socialist system because you have to compel people to act against their own interest and judgment. Capitalism requires no force because people make their own decisions. So that's the great question that we're facing. And that's the question that's going to be resolved, I think, over the next several elections.
4: I've heard that story before, and I love it from you, the Peter Pay and Paul thing. I wish you could get into every school and, you know, have everybody hear that at least once before they graduate high school. He's from the 5th District of California. He's their Congressman, Tom McClintock. Thanks for your time today, Tom.
5: My pleasure, Jack. Thanks for having me.
4: Boy, and that stuff about the force required to make socialism work. That's where you end up with the millions dead. But anyway, we'll be talking about that over the next, you know, days, weeks, years, and centuries. Probably want to tell you about Rough Greens, which is a good idea for your dog. 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Rough Greens makes any dog food better. I knew Tom would be good on the whole what's good with America versus socialism, etc. Again, you can graduate high school and never hear a spiel at all about why socialism is bad and capitalism is good, even though that's the system we have. Stunning. Okay, a lot more on the way. Stay here.
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1: In my mind, Tim Sandifer is America's foremost proponent. Somebody in favor of. Let me say that because I can't get out more than two syllable words. His book, Proclaiming Liberty, about the Declaration of Independence, and Tim Sandifer got to give a speech about it the other day, standing next to the actual Declaration of Independence, which he said was one of the favorite things he's ever done in his life. We'll talk to him about that, among other things, coming up in a little bit. A few things, kind of a breaking news thing. Trump just redeclared that the ceasefire with Iran is officially over. He also said that Iran has asked to continue talks and has agreed to the talks. How those two things square, I have no idea whatsoever. But this news breaking fits in with that a little bit. The Secret Service has upped the protection around J.D. Vance and his home, which I assume fits in with the Wall Street Journal story today of new threats from Iran on Trump's life, some sort of specific plot to kill Trump from the Iranians, and they're upping the protection on J.D. Vance. I have no idea what the Iranians are up to. It makes no sense to me. They had such a good deal going. The money spigot got turned back on. They were dragging their feet on the nuclear talks, and nobody was complaining about it. Why did they fire on those ships? I'll tell you why I think. I think because Trump was right when he said they're crazy effers. They're crazy effers. Like, why would you want to? Do you think you're going to get what you want by assassinating Trump? That would be insane. But they're insane people, and it's tough to deal with crazy people. Wow. Oh, Katie, the news lady with her new baby, tried to join a mom's group on Facebook. What happened will shock you. We'll get to that in the next half hour also. Stick around. If you miss a segment, get the podcast, Armstrong and Getty On Demand.
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11: 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Crazy name, right? 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It's Happy Z spelled backwards. 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Now they're telling me it's Zipa 91. It's 91%. 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Hey, what happens if it doesn't work? 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Why? 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
1: So I mentioned earlier that I feel like it's an advantage. I've reached the age now that if I have a problem, people help me willingly because they think, look, that poor old man is confused or lost or something, and they help me. One of the downsides of getting older, I now have to deal with my eyebrows on a near daily basis. I had never thought about my eyebrows in my entire life. They needed no care or attention my entire life, and now it's a near daily struggle to keep them under control. Aging. Who knew? So I think if you're going to read one book ever about the Declaration of Independence, it ought to be Proclaiming Liberty by our friend Tim Sandifer, John Adams, Thomas Jefferson, and the Declaration of Independence. And Tim joins the show. I'm about to say something. Tim, welcome. Thanks for coming on again.
2: Thank you.
1: I saw your tweet about what you said of all the cool things you've got to do in your life. You did maybe the coolest thing ever the other day. What was it?
2: I got to speak about my book at an event at the National Archives in Washington, D.C., which, of course, is the same building where the Declaration of Independence itself is on display. We had there's an event there for school teachers that the Cato Institute organizes where it helps teach them some of the things that they might go on to teach their students. And so we did a presentation about the book and then went upstairs and had dinner right there in front of the Declaration of Independence itself. It was really great.
1: That is cool. I rewatched, so I got on a big founding kick like lots of people did, especially people who love the country, did over the last weeks and months. And it continues. But I watched the first several episodes of the John Adams series where they get into the debating the Declaration and then the voting for it. Man, I've seen that two or three times, and it's powerful each time. I really feel like it gets high school teachers often do such a bad job of telling this story and taking all the fun out of it. These guys who had most of them were rich and comfortable, and they signed on to something where they were going to be hung if they lost. They were going to be hung.
2: No question. And they're facing down the most powerful empire on the planet at the time, the largest imperial government since the days of ancient Rome. And here they go and they say, we are no longer part of you, and we're willing to fight to the death for our freedom. It's a dramatic story, and it ought to be told dramatically. And you're right, that HBO series is easily the best movie ever made about the American Revolution.
1: Yeah, so I guess we already got to the 1619 Project. I didn't mean to get there that fast. But the idea that these founders, you know, it was all about coming up with a way to keep the black man down and perpetually enslaved was why I risked the fact that I'm a rich farmer with a great life and I'm going to get hung if I don't pull one of the maybe the greatest upset in history by defeating the Brits. I'm going to be hung. But it's worth it to make sure black people are slaves.
2: No, it's absurd. This idea that the revolution was fought to somehow preserve slavery is insane. The founding fathers are amazingly candid about the fact that they knew that slavery was inconsistent with their principles and that they would have to do something about it. And I don't know that there's any precedent for that in world history, where you have this revolutionary cadre that says we're going to break with the mother country on the principles of liberty and equality. And we know that we are currently violating those principles in a practice that is the foundation stone of our very economy. And it goes further. Jefferson says, just a few years later, he wrote, I tremble for my country when I reflect that God is just and his justice cannot sleep forever. There is no attribute of a just God who could side with whites in a fight, in a race war. And so here he's saying we deserve to be slaughtered in a race war because of the crime of slavery. Who else has been so candid about the basis of their entire economy? Now, what they knew, that they couldn't abolish slavery overnight. That would take a great deal of work in order to avoid, you know, indiscriminate mass slaughter. And so, of course, they didn't abolish slavery immediately, but they did something that was incredibly important by proclaiming equality and liberty at the centerpiece of the new nation, and thus, as Abraham Lincoln later said, putting slavery on the course of ultimate extinction.
1: So I got sucked into the whole America is an exceptional nation or not thing there for about 48 hours, and it was really making me angry with the mayor of New York City pushing back on the idea that we're exceptional and a number of other jackasses who are offended by the idea that this is an exceptional notion, our country. Can you give a little pro-exceptional
2: speech for me? Of course, America is exceptional. America is exceptional insofar as it pledges itself to realizing the principles of the Declaration of Independence. And of course, those principles, of course, those are just words on paper. It's up to you and me to put them into actual practice and make them part of our nation's life. And of course, we have done terrible things that in the past that have violated those principles, obviously, as has every other nation in the world. What sets us apart is our recognition that those things are unjust and ought to be cured, and the amazing, amazing progress we have made to abolishing those things and curing ourselves of those things. You know, there's a line Martin Luther King once said, we ain't what we ought to be, we ain't what we want to be, we ain't what we gonna be, but thank God we ain't what we was.
1: That's pretty good. You're a lawyer and a founding expert and all the things that people have been listening to you over the years know you are. You're not a psychologist, but I'm starting to think that there's some sort of mental illness that hasn't been named yet that needs to be in the DSM around this need to exaggerate the flaws and downplay the good stuff about America. It's weird. I've been using the analogy of on your 50th wedding anniversary, when everybody gets together and you're having cake with the friends, you just keep talking about the four bad things your husband of 50 years did over the years, rather than look at the totality of the marriage that you've stayed in because it's good. Well, there's got to be some sort of mental illness there.
2: Yeah, I think it's a form of resentment. It's a form of soul destroying resentment. It goes much deeper than envy. And it's a hatred of the good for being good. It's a hatred of good things just for the fact that they even try to aspire to look upward. I'm often reminded there's a play called Chanticleer. It's 100 years old, and it's a cute little play about a rooster who thinks that his crowing causes the sun to rise, which is amusing. But it's also, in a deeper level, it's about idealism, because what happens in the play is the other barnyard animals conspire to deprive him of his belief by dropping a flower pot over him so that when the sun rises, he's unable to crow. And that'll prove that his ideals are nonsense. And in the end, when he's confronted by this, he has this wonderful line where he says, I knew that my crowing caused the sun to rise because the forces of darkness rejoiced at my silence. And that's what people like that are. They ridicule and condemn the forces of light because they can't really come to believe. There's something in them that resents that goodness and thinks it's a virtue. They think they're being virtuous by hating the accomplishments of the past.
1: That's what's so annoying about it.
2: Yeah. And I think it has to do with a need for discontent that I think is generated by resentment.
1: Yeah, like I said, I think there's some sort of mental illness there that's going to be in the DSM at some point, because it's
2: also
1: weird.
2: Very liberating. It's also liberating if you think that all of the injustices in the world are social constructs. If everything is social constructs, there's no real truth to things like equality and liberty. Everything's just a social construct. That feels really liberating, because that means you can remake the world tomorrow. And, you know, everything can be, men can be women and the poor can be rich, and everything can, if we just believe strong enough, that feels really liberating. But what you're doing is you're liberating yourself from the world, from the reality. And then you have only the freedom of the man who has suffered a shipwreck and finds himself alone in a lifeboat at sea. That's the kind of freedom you've accomplished that way.
1: Back to the Declaration of Independence, on which you are an expert, in your book Proclaiming Liberty Could Not Be Better. Thinking about the John Adams series and the scene where John Adams is reading what Jefferson wrote for the first time. And he is like, wow, so you're not just writing a piece here on why we need to get away from England and declare independence. You're claiming a whole new thing here, that we have rights given to us by, you know, God or nature or however you want to put it, that exist. This is a new thing, Tom. So that was a pretty revolutionary idea, right?
2: Yes. And that's my favorite scene in the whole movie. It's just marvelous. And it's so beautifully acted and everything. And I love how Jefferson responds by just saying, well, it's what I believe.
1: Yeah, right. And,
2: but yeah, and then it really is a radical document. And that's why we care so much, because, you know, every society has had revolutions, and over and over again. And most of them are forgotten in obscure books of history about some revolution on some Greek island Island 1,000 years ago, or the revolution they had last week in South America, and the weeks before that, and the week before that, and the week before that, and they get nowhere and they accomplish nothing. What makes the American Revolution so fascinating 250 years later is because these principles of life, liberty, and the pursuit of happiness really are true and really are self-evident and really do matter. And of course, because it's up to us to make them a reality.
1: There are some anomalies of history that, I know you're an atheist, so you can't credit it to God. It's just amazing that these things happen. Like, I was reading on a sideline about art. I was reading this last night. At the same time in Florence in 1504, town of 50,000 people, you had Leonardo working on, the Mona Lisa. You had Michelangelo working on the David. You had Machiavelli writing things. You had Raphael painting in a town of 50,000 people. I mean, it just, how does that possibly happen? Same sort of situation with the founding in these quite small towns. How did you end up with the talent of Jefferson?

0: reality check about, you know, we've had a lot of periods in our country going back to the very founding where there was a tremendous amount of polarization and people thought that the other side was out to destroy the country. So this isn't new. Yeah. But, man, some of the dealing like in George Washington's first term where people were hiding this information or lying about this or that. I mean, it happened very quickly. So that's just part of the deal, I guess.
1: You know, there's this tendency of every movement to go from a point where everybody volunteers because they believe in the cause and they're willing to go the extra mile for it and everything because it's an emergency and it's kind of temporary. And so everybody's all yoking together. And then it transitions into a more stable position where people have to make a living for themselves and provide for their families and have a regular job and things. And they become a little less interested in the cause and a little more self-interested. And that transition is often the point where revolutions fail and people end up having their heads chopped off. And America was very, very fortunate that it was at that position that we created the Constitution and implemented the rule of law, which is really the most important principle at the Declaration of, I mean, at the revolutionary stage, is the idea that the Americans don't owe their allegiance to any individual. We owe our allegiance to the law. And our liberty is liberty under the law as a disembodied abstraction. That's what's really unique and why we were spared a lot of what things like the French Revolution devolved into.
0: I know Jefferson's your famous founding father, and that would be for his ideas. But again, reading and listening to podcasts, it's hard to imagine that this would have worked without George Washington just because everybody respected him so much. If you didn't have one singular person that everybody was willing to listen to, we'd have been doomed.
1: Yeah, and who was willing to step back from power.
0: Which is just amazing.
1: It is incredible. And by the way, have you seen the new Young Washington movie?
0: No.
1: Oh, yeah. It just came out. It's about his early career when he's a soldier during the French and Indian War. And it's really, I thought it was pretty good. It's got its rough moments. Oh, it's a cool show because what they show is they show one of the biggest mistakes of his life. And I was impressed by how dramatically they demonstrate how badly he screwed up. And then it shows how he learned from that and became a better leader as a result. And it's that kind of personality, you know, in some sense, the self-made man made America. And that's why we are a different society than these other places.
0: Good stuff. As always, Tim the Lawyer Sandifer, Vice President for Legal Affairs, the Goldwater Institute, and his book is Proclaiming Liberty, and it is worth owning and reading. Thanks for your time again, Tim.
1: Thank you so much.
0: You bet. That John Adams series. If you don't want to watch the whole thing and you're just interested in the Declaration stuff, episode 2. Just watch episode 2 on HBO Max. It's fantastic. Okay, we got more to come. Stay here.
2: Armstrong and Getty.
0: Every spam call, every scam text, every sketchy email with your name, each one starts the same way. Somebody found you.
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1: We could send a humanoid into that same situation and accomplish the same things. Hostage negotiation, breach the door, go inside of the house, do all the talking and recording. I can program it to do whatever I want to do, hit buttons. As you saw, it started fighting, it started dancing, it talks. Any motion that I wanted to do, I can program it to do.
2: Sheriff unveils humanoid robot for hostage negotiation purposes. I can program it to do anything I want to do. Start dancing. Is that going to help in the hostage negotiation at some point? And do the running man. See if that makes him give up the hostages. Yeah, I can definitely believe that that's a future, though. I don't know about the robot actually doing the negotiating, but certainly going in there and maybe you talk to it through a microphone or something. Anyway, so we were just talking about the founding of this great country, and I was talking about the John Adams series on HBO Max based on the book by David McCullough. And one of the things McCullough did a good job of is making Abigail Adams, John Adams' wife, front and center in the whole story. She is definitely, she should be considered one of the founding fathers, if you're okay with that term. She played such a role in John Adams' decision making and support so that he could do what he did. And it's really, really interesting. A political marriage not as good as John Adams and Abigail Adams, Kristi Noem and her husband Brian. And this sad news, Kristi Noem, the ex-director of DHS, is divorcing her husband Brian after the cross-dressing bombshell. Some people are seeing this as a tit-for-tat move. That was Michael's joke, which I thought was very, very funny. You know what's funny about the term tit for tat? Because obviously the joke is, you know, her husband had those giant bazoombas. He's some sort of weird cross-dresser online thingy. You can say tit for tat as long as you got the for tat at the end of it. You can't say the first part of it without the for tat, or I get in all kinds of trouble. Like I could get sued or lose my job. I can say tit for tat, but as long as I say for tat. Even though he had enormous tit-for-tats right there on display, with one of them pointing that way and one of them pointing that way. We're going to talk to Katie Green, our news person, who is a new mom coming up in hour four. She tried to get on Facebook on a mom's group, and what the mom's group thing said is hilarious around the whole woke issue. Just ridiculous. Also got clips of the week. If you miss anything from hour four, get the podcast Armstrong and Getty on demand. Subscribe and you'll get lots of it. Armstrong and Getty on demand.
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10: Ceasefire. I'm Deborah Valentine, Fox News. Reports of Iran requesting another round of peace talks with the U.S. despite mixed signals between the two nations. Fox's Kevin Cork has the details.
11: The Trump administration demanding that Iran issue a public statement agreeing to stop firing on commercial ships and declaring the Strait of Hormuz open. Three U.S. officials say the message was sent to Tehran through regional mediators. President Trump has agreed to continue talks with the regime but maintains the ceasefire is over for now. now.
10: Israel alleging that there was an assassination plot from Iran against President Trump. Talks are expected next week in Switzerland. Eight people facing charges for allegedly planning an attack on last month's UFC event at the White House. The plot was thwarted before it could happen.
11: These eight men were indicted. They're from Ohio, West Virginia, Missouri, Nebraska, Washington State, and California. The case is being run out of Columbus, Ohio. They are allegedly involved in two conspiracies. They include conspiracy to provide material support to terrorists up to 15 years behind bars and conspiracy to commit murder on federal government officials, including the president, vice president, and members of Congress, punishable by up to life in prison. The entire plot was discovered by authorities on June 10th after Tyson Proper's mother called police and said something was a little off with her son. Investigators tell Fox the alleged plan was to use drones with explosives to hit buildings near the event on the South Lawn.
10: Fox's David Spunt reporting. Maine Democratic Senate candidate Graham Plattner officially files paperwork withdrawing from his Senate race following sexual assault allegations. Senator Tom Cotton on Fox's Ingram Angle.
8: The replacement may end up not having a Nazi tattoo and he may not abuse women, but he's still going to share the socialist agenda that Graham Plattner and these radicals in places like New York City and Denver do as well.
10: Plattner has denied all allegations against him. 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
30: Few people now have asked me about a TikTok trend that they've come across. It's called 75 Hard. The challenge was created by entrepreneur and author Andy Frisella, who calls it a, quote, transformative mental toughness program and an Ironman for your brain. So here's what it entails. Eat a structured diet with no alcohol, drink a gallon of water, read 10 pages of nonfiction, take a progress photo, and complete two 45-minute workouts, one of them outdoors, every day for 75 days. Quite a challenge. We asked CNN fitness contributor Dana Santis about this, who reminded us that sustainable fitness isn't about punishment or proving discipline through extremes. It's about building habits that integrate into your lifestyle in a way that feels supportive and repeatable. If you ask me, that's going to be the key to long-term success. I'm Dr. Sanjay Gupta, helping you live a better life.
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2: How y'all doing? Final hour of the week. We did a four-day week. Work week, because I took Monday off as part of the 4th of July weekend, and I can see how y'all like the four-day work week. It feels completely different than 5 days, and a three-day weekend seems so much longer than a two-day weekend. Seems like more than one extra day. I don't know if you get used to it or not, but I am envious of those of you who do the four 10-hour day thing. We're going to talk to Katie Green, our news person who's been on maternity leave, here in just a moment. But first, we're going to take a fond look back at the week that was. We do this every Friday at this time. It's called Cow Clips of the Week.
4: It's cow. Wop, wop, wop, wop, wop. They call it cow. Wop, wop, clips of the week. It's cow.
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11: Rank-and-file Democrats think that this was cooked up in Washington, D.C.
12: I just want to make it clear. 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The things that have been claimed did not happen. It's not real.
13: 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I think your policy on the genocide in Gaza is terrible.
14: Today, President Trump is putting Iran on notice.
15: Swiss Central Command confirms a second consecutive wave of strikes.
16: And so we hit them very hard last night, very hard. I would say 20 to 1.
17: But I think it was absolutely necessary. I think it is totally crucial that the U.S. forcefully reacts.
18: Does he fire gun? Is the MOU dead?
16: To me, I think it's over. I do it my whole life. That's all I do is deals. They're liars. They're cheats. They're sick people. I don't like these people. You know that? But they're scum. You know what scum is? They're scum. They're sick people.
19: Another hellish night in Ukraine.
16: President Putin said, I would love to meet in Moscow. I don't know that he'd go to Moscow. Maybe he would. But would you go to Moscow?
20: It's difficult. There are a lot of Ukrainian drones today.
16: I don't want anything to do with Spain. Cut off all trade with Spain, please. All right?
17: Yes, sir.
16: Take it immediately. Don't even talk to them. They're hopeless.
21: FIFA's president got a call from President Trump.
16: How do you penalize him for a game that hasn't been played yet? It's very unfair. You can't do that.

0: clips of the week.
1: Yes. Messi's still in it. Argentina's still playing. And then tomorrow, England versus Norway with Haaland, who's become a worldwide star. The striking Viking. I'm definitely going to watch that one. I'd like to welcome back to the Armstrong and Getty Show, Katie, the news lady. Katie Green, who does our news, but she's been on maternity leave for quite some time. It feels like so long. I assume the kid is driving now and has a job.
2: Right. Yes, he's actually moving out next week.
1: Hmm. How old is the little guy?
2: He is 8 weeks.
1: 2 months have gone by already. Fantastic.
2: Yeah.
1: And what's I don't remember, since my kids are 14 and 16, what are the milestones that have occurred at 2 months? What things are happening?
2: He is, instead of just screaming and crying, he's cooing now.
1: Oh,
2: and he's smiling. He's smiling back at me.
1: Mm-hmm.
2: And he has started to focus on, we have these contrast toys. So they're like really black and white with just a little bit of red, because red's the first color they can see. And so if I dangle one of those in front of him, he actually tracks with it. He's watching it. So it's pretty cool to watch the little things happen like that.
1: Yeah, I know. So we had a quilt that Joe's wife, Judy, made, because she does that sort of stuff, that is specially designed with the colors and the shapes for babies and their brains. And we had that on the couch for Sam when he was a baby, and we'd call it the quilt show, because he'd be looking around and he'd look over and he'd lock on that quilt, because their brains are designed for those colors and those shapes, and he'd just be mesmerized. Oh, he's watching the quilt show. He's good for a while.
2: It's the quilt show. Judy actually made Van one as well, and I'm going to have to try the quilt show.
1: It works. It's amazing. Yeah. How his eyes would lock on it. And your thing about the smiling, I don't know who started this. Somebody who was anti-baby years ago, who said, you know, they're smiling, but they're not actually smiling. It's just gas. You have a baby and you interact with them, and it becomes clear, no, they're smiling because they're amused. It's very clear.
2: Yeah, no, they've changed the term to social smiling.
1: Okay.
2: So there's the sleepy pooping farting, and then they're looking at you, and now that's social smiling.
1: Yeah, whoever tried to push that all the smiling was just gas, and just shut up. I hate you.
2: Yeah, right.
1: So tell us about trying to join the Facebook moms group. We saw the screenshot. It was pretty funny.
2: Oh, my gosh. So Van's actually doing pretty good sleeping. He's on a special diet, so he's still kind of waking up in the middle of the night. But like last night, he slept for a 6-hour stretch, which
1: awesome.
2: Was heavenly.
1: Yeah.
2: But so there's a group for moms that's called Sleep Training. And I thought, okay, that sounds neat. I've been getting a lot of really great information from different Facebook groups for raising a newborn. So they have you read through the rules of the page, and the second one down said, use inclusive language. We have many different genders in this group, so refrain from using the term mama unless someone identifies as such. And I'm all, okay, I'm out. Nope.
1: Can you see on there, like, how many members it has?
2: Yeah, it had like 5,000 people in it.
1: Wow. 5,000 people,
2: yeah.
1: That want to, with all the different moms groups you could be involved with Facebook or Instagram or Reddit or whatever, you're going to be part of a moms group where they don't allow the term mama unless it's invited.
2: Yeah.
1: And they claim there are different genders who are moms. What the hell is that?
3: Please use gendered language to address everyone.
1: He might have been a mom right there.
2: Probably was. And the thing about it is they have you answer a series of questions to make sure you're not like a bot or whatever.
1: Mm.
2: The third question was, please pay attention to rule number 2, which was the inclusive language one. So they were really drilling down on, you know, birthing people or whatever.
1: Right. That's so crazy. And you're not supposed to call it breastfeeding.
2: Yeah.
1: It's chest feeding and all that sort of nonsense.
2: Yeah, right.
1: Have you been following the news at all, or have you been too busy with the baby?
2: No, I have. I've been following it.
1: So I wanted to get a woman's opinion. That's definitely one of the many things we've been missing with you gone, is getting a woman's opinion, because it's a sausage factory around here. This Graham Plattner dude, can you... As a woman, the vibes you get from him, can you picture him being a rapist?
2: Oh, absolutely. He is the definition of ick.
1: So that wasn't, you weren't shocked when that happened?
2: No. And, you know, from the, I mean, we'll let the tattoo go from him posting that sleazy picture on a social platform that's known for predators and minors.
0: Yeah.
2: You know, and then all these allegations come out. This dude, he is slime in human form.
0: Yeah. The fact that she told, you know, because he obviously what he was doing there was a booty call, booty text with an ex-girlfriend. I mean, that's obvious what he was doing. And she told him specifically, don't come over. And then he just comes over and comes in.
2: Yeah, that's when the cops get called.
0: Yeah, I would think so. Yeah, she would have had every right to pull a gun at that point. I told you not to come over. Get out now.
2: Yeah.
0: I think he's done. But I just wanted your womanly view on him.
2: But hey, it's Pocahontas' kind of guy, you know?
0: Right. How are you doing with the transition from working all the time to, because I'm assuming you've never gone without working this long in maybe your whole adult life? Trust me, as a parent, I know you're doing more work than you do. I mean, for the first many, many years, I felt like this was a place to rest when I would come to work. When I got home, that's when the real job started. So I mean work in terms of, you know, a job where you get a paycheck and you have to be there. What has it been weird not doing that?
2: Yeah, it has. And I'm actually glad you asked that because there's something that I was completely unaware of. And this job, I mean, it's air quotes a job, but it's, you know, if you like what you do, you never work a day in your life, right?
0: Sure.
2: So I love doing this and I'm very much looking forward to coming back. But one thing that I was totally aware of was postpartum depression. One thing I was not aware of is postpartum anxiety.
0: Oh, okay.
2: And I didn't know that was a thing. And
0: I didn't
2: I'm actually
0: either.
2: And so, you know, and it's lack of sleep I'm a very routine person, you know, work, gym, eat, sleep. Like that's my move.
0: And I know you're really worried about bringing a child into a world with climate change. I know that's really got you.
2: Well, that goes without saying, right?
0: Anyway, back to the actual anxiety.
2: But so, I mean, I went about 3 days with no sleep, and
0: ooh.
2: I lost my mind. Like it was this feeling of doom. And there's this thing called phantom crying where I would hear Van like screaming, so I would jump up and he'd sound asleep. Like all these very strange things
0: God.
2: That nobody tells you about. But then, you know, I'm talking to all these different doctors. One in five women deal with this, and it's the lack of sleep, lack of usual routine, and it just kind of and of course the hormones, which hormones are just, I hate them with all of my heart. But it flips you upside down. And that was one of the things the doctors mentioned. Like, do you have a steady job that you're not doing right now? And I said, yes, I do. And they said, okay, that's a big contributing factor that, you know, your routine has been taken.
0: Right. So, maybe you should just sit in front of a microphone and complain about the government or something for a few minutes every day to trick your brain.
2: I might have to do that. No, I'm doing much better. But it was a solid, I'd say like week and a half of having to talk to doctors and like get my mental right, because I constantly felt like something was wrong or that like something was off. And I had no idea that was even a thing.
0: Yeah. I've never had anxiety in my life, so I can only read about it and have other people tell me about it, but it sounds horrible.
2: Yeah, I've been dealing with certain forms of anxiety since I was a kid, but this blew that out of the water. It was crazy. And I also we were talking about if we ever wanted to have another child, and I was thinking about you, Jack. The fact that you've done this more than once is incredible.
0: Oh, well, Joe always talks about baby amnesia or baby amnesia or whatever. We're designed to, you forget how much work it was within like 6-9 months, and you think, yeah, right, do it again. It's something.
2: Yeah,
0: it's the way it works.
2: And I've heard that. Being in the trenches of it right now, I want to call BS. But I've heard that so many times; it's obviously true.
0: Oh, that's funny. That is funny.
1: I had one more thing I wanted to talk about. Oh, the Facebook group. I wouldn't do this just because it's a bunch of other new moms and they're in the throes of trying to figure this all out too, and it's a crucial part time of life. But if it weren't so important, I'd be advocating you join that group and mess with them. I mean, because just it's so ridiculous.
2: Well, now I will tell you, I believe there's an option to go anonymous.
1: There you go. And you just got to like lean into the, you know, not using gender related terms and stuff like that.
2: Right. Right. I am a trans indigenous chest feeding birthing person.
1: Right. Exactly. That's hilarious.
2: Oh, also, I wanted to tell you, I've been using those Meta glasses.
1: Oh, right.
2: Which is, oh my gosh. If anybody's like, oh, those things are weird, let me tell you, if you have a kid coming, those are so cool because the moments that I've been able to capture while I'm using both hands with him, I wouldn't trade it for the world. They're so neat.
1: That I don't think I'd heard it advertised as that, but you're now the second person I've heard say that as a new parent, it's just fantastic. Your kid, you know, starts to do something, you just tap your glasses, which you already have on, and you're recording it with your hands free, as you said. That's really cool. Hey, I'm out of time, Katie, but I appreciate you joining us while you're on maternity leave, and we can't wait to have you back.
2: Can't wait to come back. It was good to talk to you, and I'll be talking to you soon.
1: Yeah, you bet. That's so hilarious that it even exists. A Facebook group with 5,000 moms that don't want to use the term mama because it'd be offensive. Oh, my God. More on the way. Stay here.
4: Armstrong and Getty.
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1: The CEO of Domino's said in a new interview that the pizza chain is looking to double its market share, in part by targeting lower-income customers. Oh, you mean hoping rich people order Domino's hasn't worked? What's the matter? They can't read the pizza tracker through their monocle?
2: From a pizza place to an ice cream shop, I came across this on Tim Sandifer's Twitter feed. By the way, if you missed Tim talking about the Declaration of Independence and the founding and why America is exceptional, man, get that segment of the show and the podcast, Armstrong and Getty On Demand. He pointed out this. It's from the PhoenixNewTimes.com, which is a newspaper or website. Out of Chandler, Arizona, and I know where that is because my parents lived in Arizona for several decades. A guy opened a Founding Fathers-themed ice cream shop, which you wouldn't think would be necessarily controversial, but of course in our modern times it is, the Phoenix NT, as it's called. Their headline was "Non-Political," in quotes, "Revolution-themed ice cream shop raises questions in Chandler." Does it raise questions to have a ice cream shop where they wear, like, Founding Father type clothes, you know, with the tri-cornered hat and the socks and everything like that, and they have funny Founding of America flavored names for flavors and that sort of stuff. And as Tim pointed out, some of the pearl clutching responses in the comments over people who are so upset that they didn't include more information about how slavery existed at the time and all that sort of stuff that people feel the need to point out anytime you talk about the founding fathers and all that sort of stuff. Like one person saying, I looked into who they vote for. Guess which political party they support. Because when you go to an ice cream store, who the owners of the ice cream shop voted for is top of mind for a lot of us. You people are crazy. You people are crazy. Going to talk with Joe Getty coming up next.
0: Armstrong and Getty.
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0: Al Getty joins the Armstrong and Getty show with that AI created song there that is would be more enjoyable if I weren't an amateur musician and hate the fact that you can crank out music that good instantly.
1: Or if you're a pro musician or a songwriter or whatever. That reminds me a little of the Motown review the band and singers did on the cruise ship. Man, were they good. Wow.
0: They had a live band on the cruise ship.
1: Oh, yeah. They had four singers, two men, two women who are both all four just fabulous. And then they had a band that was sometimes a trio that did jazz in the evenings and like really good. The bass player blew my mind. But then they would team up with the guitar player and then they would play Motown or whatever and then do these shows and stuff. So it was great.
0: That was a insult that Simon Cowell used to always use on American Idol back in the day when it was the biggest show in America and everybody would watch it. You sound like somebody I would see on a cruise ship, which you're saying would be fine.
1: Well, at least on the cruise ship we were on, these, oh my God, a couple of them in particular, like, how are you not a big star? Oh, because there are 100,000 people who can sing like that.
0: Yeah. That wasn't what they set out to do probably in their music career, but.
1: Yeah. Yeah. So a couple of notes very quickly. Flew all night yesterday, not restful. I'm practically incoherent. I could cry. I could swear. I could speak in tongues.
0: Flew on a plane all night.
1: Yes,
0: you could interpret
1: the proverbial red eye.
0: You could interpret what you just said as I had the flu all night and I'm sick.
1: Oh, no,
0: you flew on a plane.
1: Yeah, yeah, indeed. Yeah, and I don't sleep on planes. You know, or I said last time I was on a couple of days ago, or was that yesterday or 6 weeks ago? I don't remember that I'm really, really good at day drinking on boats. I'm that bad at sleeping on planes. So I'm just very leery.
0: What a talent to discover late in life. I'm good at day drinking on boats.
1: It's my next chapter. Clearly. Clearly.
0: It's your second act.
1: Some mentor children, troubled children, help them learn to read. Right. Some, you know, who they started an organic garden. I'm going to day drink on boats. Michael, what do you think of that plan?
2: Hey, you found your calling.
1: Right. Right. Anyway, a second very, very serious note. I just got to get this out of my system. Just found out on the way home that some good friends lost their adult son to an accidental drug overdose.
0: Ooh.
1: And it is the classic story of there is no such thing as a safe pill you get off the internet or a safe, you know, quote unquote, hard drug, even if you think it's, you know, just Xanax or whatever. My God, it's so dangerous. Just utterly, utterly heartbreaking. Had to get that out of my system. We'll talk more about that down the road.
0: I talked a lot about that sort of thing all week long because I got this friend who's there had never even wasn't even a drinker in high school or college son. Successful, great degree, great job. Got hooked on opioids through that Kratom 7-0 you can buy at the freaking 7-Eleven. That the DEA put on the Schedule 1 starting 8 days ago because the government finally figured out that convenience stores and vape shops are selling stuff to get people hooked on heroin.
1: Yeah. Wow.
0: And so my friend got their son into this rehab and the rehab told him, nobody knows about this. This is about to be a giant story, the rehab said. 15% of the people we have in here got started on this Kratom that you can buy at the convenience store.
1: Wow.
0: Isn't that amazing?
1: We gotta have like drug addicts to report to the DEA now and again. And hey, here's what people are doing. Here's what they're taking.
0: Troubling. Yeah.
1: How are we so slow on the uptake?
0: I don't know. I don't know. Anyway, that's a good PSA announcement.
1: All right, back to cheerier stuff, like the Founding Fathers ice cream store story, which I found utterly hilarious. But I want to punch a bunch of people. The need. The knee-jerk dog-like, look at what a good boy I am. Woof, woof. I hate America. I hate America. I've been taught that I should say that. Now you can like me and accept me. Oh, you people are so weak. You have no will. You have no independent thought. You have no pride. You have no perspective. And yet you think you're enlightened. You disgust me. If I had a bayonet affixed at the end of a musket. I swear to Christ. I need some sleep.
0: Oh, I could run them through. I could easily run them through.
1: Oh, yeah.
0: I don't know what you were doing over the 4th of July weekend, 4th of July being a week ago tomorrow.
1: Day drinking on a boat.
0: But man, I took in so much stuff. As I was telling Tim Sandifer last hour, I rewatched some of the John Adams series, and God, there were documentaries and books and specials and columns and newspapers and websites and so much great stuff about the wonder for the world that America is.
1: Yeah.
0: That the entire world could easily be enslaved by communism or dictatorship or something like that if it weren't for the existence of the United States. And then when you'd get the pushback from these numbnuts you were talking about, who get so much weird enjoyment out of pretending that the United States is a force for evil, it makes me want to run them through with a bayonet.
1: Yeah, that would be appropriate. Historically accurate. I know. It enrages me. I'm sorry I missed so much of that stuff.
0: Oh, Mayor Mamdani's, New York Mayor Mamdani's speech behind George Washington's very desk, because he wanted to push back on the notion of American exceptionalism. God dang it.
1: Oh, I'm so glad I didn't know about that. I would have lost my shiznizzle.
0: Oh, that got a lot of people fired up.
1: Did it good.
0: There's a crowd, and I don't know how big that crowd is. I'm hoping it's single digits percentage. But there is a crowd that the term American exceptionalism, like, really bothers them. As opposed to, yeah, clearly, and good.
1: Yeah. And I don't know how you lose perspective to the point where, I mean, you know,
0: I think it's a mental illness.
1: Yeah, it's certainly a mental condition. It's like paranoia or something. I was thinking about Shakespeare because I'm very cultured, and indeed Othello, and this is ancient wisdom. Othello had Iago, I think, whispering in his ear constantly that his beloved, utterly faithful, wonderful wife Desdemona was doing him wrong, and there were plots afoot, and blah blah blah, and he poisoned his mind. To the point that Othello, you know, he murders a bunch of people or something. I may kill his wife. I don't know. I skimmed it. Anyway, that's ancient wisdom. One of the best known works of fiction in human history. And it's all about, if you listen to the wrong voices, you will be led far astray. And what we're talking about is a perfect example of that. And it just makes me insane. You've got somebody whispering in your ear that, you know, that guy you're dating, sometimes he is selfish, and, you know, sometimes he goes out with his buddies and comes home a little drunk. And, you know, I saw him lose his temper once, and you're just, you know, that sort of thing. And you start thinking, wow. Then all it takes is somebody to walk along and say, that describes every human being who has ever walked the world. He's a good guy. Hang with him. But people get led astray and get to that mental condition you're talking about. I'd like to run them through with a bayonet. You're right.
0: So did you get to follow any soccer or no?
1: Yes. Oh, yeah. Well, I watched every minute of the U.S., okay, which ended in disappointing fashion.
0: They sucked against that. They definitely lost to a better team. There's no doubt about that.
1: Oh, they got just pantsed by Belgium.
0: I was just hoping they'd win one more, because them playing Spain today, like Belgium is doing in L.A., would have been so freaking cool.
1: Yeah. Yeah, I want to see that dang giant
0: Viking.
1: The striking Viking, yes.
0: He is something else, and he has become a world phenomenon. And he has got, I was talking about this the other day, he's classic it factor, because I was just flipping through the channels, and I caught Norway, and immediately was like, who is that guy? And not like I'm a homosexual who found him attractive. He just has a... He's just a magnetic somehow. He's a weird looking dude, but he just has something. And now he's got this Instagram feed with gazillions of followers on it. And every town he's played in, like when they were in Texas, he goes to the store and wears cowboy hats and gets boots made for him. And then he does this in all the different towns. And he goes to bed at 10 o'clock every night and gets 11 hours of sleep. And he eats super healthy food. And,
1: sure.
0: And there's these great videos of, while the other players, Messi and all the other players, you know, they run past their fans to the limos and take off, he comes out of every match and hangs out with the kids and high fives them and carries them around on your shoulders. And he's just an amazing ambassador for soccer for the United States, a country that doesn't really dig soccer.
1: Yeah. comfort in his own skin might be part of that charisma, because people who have that, they just radiate it.
0: He's also one of the fastest soccer players that has ever played, has been measured by graphics on the field. He's 6'5". If he played in the NFL, he would be a giant star. He's 6'5", and they had their 40 at 4-point-something seconds that they measured him at the other day. He's unbelievable.
1: Yeah, I was going to say, he's about as big as the very horse he could outrun on the track. He's amazing. I was reading, was it the Wall Street Journal? Doesn't matter. On the way home, about Norway's sports programs and soccer programs in particular. And we talked about this, I remember, a year or two ago. In Norway, everybody plays for fun. And you learn the sport, but you hardly even keep score until you're in your teens.
0: Because you got to go stick your finger in a dike.
1: And that's the Netherlands.
0: They're anyway, all the same.
1: All right. So it's weird how we got to that reputation as ugly Americans. Anyway, what was I saying? And so they play for fun. They learn the game, but everybody gets to play as much as possible until people start to specialize. And it's all free or practically free. And it is the polar opposite of, if you don't specialize in a sport and pay $50,000 a year for travel team by the time you're 8, you're never going to make it. You're never going to get that scholarship. And we're obsessive in the U.S. about that sort of thing. And I've been saying for years, I think it's unhealthy and dumb. And get this.

0: No, no, actually, I think...
1: They're looking at their watch, look at him, it's 11 a.m. and look at him already.
0: I hope I'm not... I hope I'm not misinterpreting this. They're extremely friendly and terrific, and we had a hoot together, the two of them and me and Judy.
1: You think they wanted a thruple? Is that what you think?
0: And after that, you're an idiot. And after, but after that, they're like pretty distant.
1: Oh, okay.
0: And I think it was trying to respect.
1: Yeah, I would
0: us
1: guess that.
0: Having an anniversary together.
1: Yeah, I would.
0: But
1: guess
0: at
1: that.
0: One, but at one point, I was like, "What the hell? Did I say something? What? I thought you were nice people.
1: What happened to the?"
0: What we get to be friends.
1: Bring back the fawning. I need a little more of that.
0: No, I didn't need any fawning.
2: I guess they had seen enough.
0: Basic friendliness. You're an idiot, too. You know what? I should have stayed in Alaska. People are nice there.
1: I've had that experience on both ends of the, you know, more minor celebrities. But I've met actual celebrities before where you hang out with them for a while. And after you get past about like 5-8 minutes, it's like, okay, yeah. Now we're just hanging out. Okay, well, I guess I'm going to go do this.
0: Yeah, yeah, no kidding. Yeah, you're not a good enough name to drop. I'm bored.
1: Are you going to hang around for Finishing Strong next?
0: Yeah, sure, why not?
1: Cool, that's next. Stay here.
3: Armstrong and Getty.
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1: Back to normal next week on the Armstrong and Getty Show, but Joe Getty joins us now as he just got back from Alaska. Have you been following the whole Trump assassination plot thing over the last several days?
2: Just the headlines.
1: Or all week long, really. Trump's been talking about it all week, so they must have alerted it to him early. And then the Wall Street Journal had the story today that Israel gave them some sort of heads up, and that's why they switched planes. Rushed him onto the plane, had everybody close the blinds there on the windows, and took off out of Turkey.
2: Wow.
1: So who knows what was going on there. But I thought it was extraordinary that Trump said this yesterday. And then you probably saw the big rally they had for the funeral. Hundreds of thousands of people, Islamo-fascist weirdos. They unfurled that giant sign that said, "We will kill Trump." Holy crap.
2: Yeah, nice.
1: Anyway, Trump said, he said the other day, 8% of presidents get assassinated. He said, it's just a thing. It's more dangerous than being a race car driver. It comes with the job, which I thought, is that true? Yep, factually, that's true. He said, I'm on whatever list. And so far, I guess I've been a bit lucky, but maybe that doesn't last very long. Wow. That's a heck of a thing to say.
2: Who was it who said, it was a number of years ago, pointed out how odd it had been that we hadn't had a presidential assassination attempt in so long, since Reagan.
1: But all of our assassinations, they haven't been from an enemy of the United States, a foreign country that we then have to deal with. Holy
2: true enough.
1: Cow, that would be something.
2: Well, we're in that business too.
3: Hey kids, it's that time again. With Armstrong and Getty.
1: Yeah, that is a decent point. We did assassinate their leader.
2: And maybe the next one, too. He ain't been seen lately.
1: And
2: Weird Beard Jr.
1: I'm not against that, but, you know, it happened. Here's your host for Final Thoughts. He's back, Joe Getty.
2: Hey, do I remember how to do this? I think I do. Let's get a final thought from everybody on the crew to wrap up the day. There he is, Michelangelo, punching the buttons in the control room. Lead us off, Michael.
4: All right, today is National French Fry Day, so check out McDonald's, Wendy's, Del Taco. They all have special deals. And, Jack, I will race you to In-N-Out to get those crispy fries that Craig suggested.
1: Right, I'll move on to my final thoughts. If you didn't hear this, Joe, I didn't know this. Maybe you did. Craig Gottwalls earlier said, you go to In-N-Out and you ask for them extra crispy. Did he say with extra salt or something? Anyway, extra. He said it's completely different than what you're used to and the best thing you've ever had. So I'm doing that today.
2: Well, I had a profound final thought about loving my wife and loving my job and loving travel. And it's all been great. But by God, if there was a weak spot in the In-N-Out arsenal, it was always the 10 minutes after you get the fries there.
1: Extra crispy is the way to go.
2: Yeah, man, do I have to start eating and drinking like a normal person now.
1: Oh, I'll bet.
2: Haven't stepped on the scale yet.
1: I'll bet, because I was there on Tuesday getting back from Nevada and 3 days in Vegas and everything like that. I actually lost weight on vacation, though, because my motorcycle riding was so grueling. Armstrong and Getty wrapping up another grueling four-hour workday.
2: So many people who thank so little time. 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Many pleasures await you there. And remember, you ought to be subscribed to the podcast, Armstrong and Getty On Demand. It auto-downloads, and you get all the extras, too.
1: I did lose weight in my wallet on vacation, too. That's another thing you got to readjust. We'll see you on Monday. God bless America.

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4: Of words continues. I'm Chris DeMeo, Fox News. President Trump has an answer to threats coming from Iran that he be killed. Fox's Gary Baumgarten has the latest.
5: President Trump takes to Truth Social to threaten Iran after there were open calls for his death at the funeral of Supreme Leader Ayatollah Ali Khamenei. Trump writing, 1,000 missiles are locked and loaded and aimed at the Islamic Republic of Iran, with thousands of more to immediately follow should the Iranian government act on its threat. During the Khamenei funeral, mourners held posters or banners calling for Trump's killing, along with Israeli Prime Minister Benjamin Netanyahu. Gary Baumgarten, Fox News.
4: A pair of quarterfinal matches taking place on Saturday at the World Cup. Fox's Tony Genualdo with a preview.
6: Two more teams are set to punch their tickets to the FIFA World Cup semifinals today. The action begins at 5 p.m. Eastern on Fox as Norway faces England. Norway has been one of the stories of the tournament so far as their fans have been seen rowing across the country. Erling Haaland has led the charge for the Norwegian team with 7 goals. But England is coming off a win against co-host Mexico in the round of 16, and their captain Harry Kane has 6 goals. Following that, at 9 p.m. Eastern on Fox, Argentina faces Switzerland. The defending champions are being led by Lionel Messi, who has the most goals of any player in this tournament with 8. Meanwhile, Switzerland will try to keep their momentum going after a penalty shootout win against Colombia. Tony Genualdo, Fox News.
4: The World Cup final will be played next Sunday in East Rutherford, New Jersey. The wildfires continue burning in Spain. At least a dozen are dead and 23 are missing. And stocks ending the week in positive territory, the Dow finishing up 149 points. 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
13: You know, summer is a great time to re-examine how much time your kids are spending on social media, along with what they are seeing and who they are engaging with. Ask them how the posts in their feed make them feel. These apps are built to be addictive, so kids, all of us in fact, will keep coming back for more, even when we are made to feel worse. It's bizarre. You might need to help your son or daughter reset their algorithm by unfollowing certain accounts and following or interacting with more positive ones. They might need suggestions of other healthier things to do, or to see you leading the way by example and putting your own phone away. In the run-up to bedtime, everyone's phone should go away, no questions asked. And if you need some help, sort of, I guess, resetting expectations, try engaging parents of your kids' friends for a more coordinated effort. I'm Dr. Sanjay Gupta, helping you live a better life.
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27: 866-90-RED-EYE is the phone number, 866-907-3339. 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I do have the latest on Graham Plattner. Has he resigned yet? The answer to that is no. And it actually looks like he may not be resigning or dropping out of his race despite enormous pressure.
28: Many of them saying it's time for him to end his campaign. Alexis McAdams is joining us live with all the fallout from this as that fallout grows by the minute. Alexis, this is just a drip, drip, drip when it comes to Graham Plattner.
29: Bill, that's right. We talked about it the other day. First the Nazi tattoo, then the allegations of physical abuse. That wasn't enough for Congressman Ro Khanna, and it still doesn't look like it's enough for Senator Bernie Sanders. We're waiting to see if he pulls his endorsement. Calls for Graham Plattner, though, are growing for him to drop. Even the mayor of New York City just a short time ago, Bill, says this guy has to go after a woman who dated Plattner, her name is Jenny Rakicot, accused him of raping her back in 2021. She told CNN he forced himself on her despite her telling him to stop.
27: Yep. And here's the thing. And the opening of that piece, I know this is radio, so you couldn't see it, but they got all of these photographs of Democrats who have now pulled their support for Graham Plattner, or the they have encouraged him to step down. So, by the way, it is worth noting Bernie Sanders did eventually tell Graham Plattner to drop out. Now, multiple sources are saying that he might actually be staying in the race, which would more than likely lead to a defeat and a win for Susan Collins for the Republicans in the state of Maine. But now Politico is reporting this. I honestly believe that Graham Plattner doesn't really know what he's going to do. But this is what Politico says. Graham Plattner's campaign said that it had reached out to the Maine Democratic Party to discuss the process for replacing him if he were to drop out of the state's U.S. Senate race. So apparently, I think what Plattner's doing, and this is what's being reported, is that he is trying to pick his own replacement. Yeah. The acknowledgement came after the state party accused the campaign of improperly trying to influence that succession process. And it is the clearest indication yet that Plattner is considering leaving the race after saying Monday he was taking the time to reflect on his bid for the Senate. But if he decides that because the Democrat Party will not work with him on choosing his own replacement, then he may not step down. Wouldn't that be crazy? Because clearly the guy is not wanted by the Democrat Party. But listen to this. This is from Politico. The campaign spokesperson noted that Plattner had received more than 150,000 votes in last month's primary and that more than 15,000 volunteers had lent their support to his bid. Do you know what the shocking thing is? If I may just sideline this for a second. We've gone over, Gary and Eric, everybody's gone over the problems with Graham Plattner. The anti-Semitism, the bullying of fellow veterans online, the horrible things that he has said about the gay community. He's the sexual assault allegations, now the allegations of rape. You know, a lot, and of course, the Nazi tattoo. A lot of these volunteers, well, they knew all of this going in. When they came in to volunteer for Graham Plattner, some of this stuff was already known. And as the campaign continued and more of these things came out, a lot of these volunteers stayed, which I think is absolutely insane. But anyway, the campaign spokesman noting Plattner had received more than 150,000 votes in last month's primary, 15,000 volunteers as well. This is the quote. While Graham would not want to be a part of the process, he would want to make sure the voters and the volunteers make this decision, not the political establishment. An unnamed source telling the New York Times on Monday that Plattner would only withdraw from the race on the condition that he was, listen to this quote, that he was replaced by a candidate who he believes is true to the values and the vision and the policy agenda of the campaign that Maine voted for. Values? Really? I mean, I saw that word and I thought, somebody please tell me what values that Graham Plattner has. I mean, does that include rape and sexual assault and Nazi tattoos and homophobic slurs and intimidation? Are those the values that he wants to ensure that whoever replaces him on the campaign has? Because that's what I took away from that word, the values of Graham Plattner. Wow. I think we know what Graham Plattner's values are. And by and large, the Democrat Party knew as well, and they still supported him until the allegations of rape. Now, people are talking about all of this, of course. Scott Jennings on CNN says there's something very familiar about all this.
0: I'm amazed at just how breezily Democrats are out there publicly discussing subverting the will of the people of Maine. Graham Plattner overwhelmingly won a primary. 98% of what we know about Graham Plattner, we already knew.
27: Yep.
0: The voters knew, the Democrats knew, the activists knew, the donors knew, everybody knew.
27: Yep, he is right. Scott Jennings is absolutely right. Everybody knew. Same with Joe Biden, by the way. Everybody knew Biden was completely out of his mind mentally. But he won the primary. Democrats realized after the primary that he could not win. They pulled the plug and went with Kamala Harris without a special election or primary or anything. The party bosses did what the party bosses do. And as Scott Jennings said, they subverted the will of the people in their party that voted in the primary, whether we're talking about Graham Plattner or Joe Biden. So now the Democrats, they believe that they are unable to win with Graham Plattner. So, yeah, they're pulling the plug on Plattner and will probably replace him without any kind of a primary.
1: And there's a reason why
0: they voted for him.
1: Summer of 24, right?
0: They
1: now,
0: voted for him anyway. Graham Plattner hasn't dropped out of this race
2: but
0: yet.
2: But if Graham Plattner does drop out,
0: you have all these Democrats and even some of the, well, I guess we'll have to get somebody else. You had a vote. This is a democracy. The Democrats voted. And now the party of democracy is apparently going to subvert the will of the people.
2: What you're hearing from Scott, though, is that obviously the Republicans at this point would love to run against Graham Plattner. Yes, I mean, right. This would be a gift. I mean, that would be a gift for them.
29: And today's
0: Lulu, it's not a gift that someone like this was allowed to make it this far in this process, but he did make it this far, and I think the Democrats, sometimes, what's the old saying? You know, you made your bed, now you got to lie in it.
2: Well, at least
0: the process here would dictate that Democrats ought to have to lie in this.
27: Yep, that is Scott Jennings, and of course, cue all the screaming that goes on. You know, we'll see what Plattner does. There may be some negotiating that is going on behind the scenes, but, you know, Plattner apparently wants this guy, Troy Jackson, who is a former state Senate president in Maine. But now there are accusations that Troy Jackson himself has skeletons in his closet as well, so that's going to be a problem. So Plattner says, no. See, now that there's pushback, Plattner is like, no. We're not trying to tip the scales. That's not what we're trying to do. We're not trying to tip the scales. We'll have to see ultimately what happens. But this is from CNN. As Maine Democrats try to find the right option, if Plattner pulls out, a July 25th pop-up convention or statewide caucus has been floated, according to the New York Times. The state party committee is unlikely to make the choice, the New York Times reported. The state party's committee, which has about 100 members, will not be choosing the nominee. Now, Brandon Gill is a Republican congressman out of Texas. He says that Plattner is only part of the problem. The Democrat Party is really to blame for all this.
3: Democrats are going to go looking for another candidate that they think can make that or articulate that message, particularly to young white men. What happened here, remember, is that Democrats were looking for somebody. Graham Plattner didn't just come out of nowhere from Maine. Party leaders looked for a candidate that they believed would resonate with young white men, and they found the biggest scumbag they possibly could, because that is, Graham Plattner is the caricature of white men that Democrats have in their heads, and that's who they think can carry that message.
27: I mean, toxic masculinity, right? I mean, isn't that what the Democrats have been complaining about all this time? They picked what I would say is one of the most toxic individuals you'll ever find. And by the way, I don't believe in this toxic masculinity. I don't believe in that. But if I did, I agree with Brandon Gill, where this guy would be the personification of it if you believed in toxic masculinity. But whole thing is just crazy. By the way, they're talking about the situation with the vetting. Listen to this. When Scott Jennings said that Democrats have to, you know, lie in their bed that they made. Do you know how much they spent on the vetting of Graham Plattner? $6,250 for your basic background check. $6,250. That took only 3 days. Now, the vetting process for politicians, usually they run in the tens of thousands of dollars, and it takes a long time because you really need to dig deep, right? The New York Times talks about this. Vetting processes, they are undertaken to help ensure prospective elected officials don't have personal baggage that could, if discovered, derail their candidacy. And they only paid $6,250 for a background check that took 3 days. So this is the Democrats' fault. I mean, It really truly is. Now they've got to deal with all of this. Dave is calling from Pennsylvania on Red Eye Radio. Dave, thanks for calling in. Go ahead, sir. I don't hear. There you go. Hey, Dave, start over again, if you would, please.
4: I'm no fan of Graham Plattner. I'm a Republican, in fact. But I think he's getting kind of a raw deal. I mean, if this woman, you know, if you get raped, it's my view, you should call the police as soon as you're in a place of safety or as soon as the person leaves your house. She's waited 5 years to come forward with this. And in terms of these other allegations, if there was any validity to them, why weren't the police and various district attorneys, why haven't criminal cases been brought? I mean, this guy won the primary and he won it big. I don't want him to win the election, but I think he's getting kind of a raw deal. And this woman said she thinks men count too much on the silence of women. Well, she remained silent for 5 years. And it's only coming forward now on the eve, the relative eve of a senatorial election.
27: So, I mean, you're right on all of those counts. I would not defend the silence of this woman for 5 years. And, you know, but from the Democrats' perspective, remember, Dave, the Democrats' perspective is believe all women, right? So they've got to live with their own mantra. So if they're going to live by believe all women, then they've got to believe this woman. I think there's some party jockeying going on, of course, behind the scenes. They needed to figure out a way out of the Graham Plattner business, because I think they probably had some internal polling that showed that Graham Plattner was not going to win. And so they, and by the way, there's some more allegations out there today with Graham Plattner. I'm hesitating. It's late enough at night, early enough in the morning that I can tell you folks what those allegations are. And I will here in a second. But I think that the Democrats were looking for a way out. I think that they brought it, as you said, Dave, right up to the relative eve of the deadline before they could, you know, boot him. And so they made him and are making him look as bad as possible, because I think that there is some coordinated effort here. And I think they're making him look as bad as possible so that the person that replaces Graham Plattner will look like an angel. And Dave, I appreciate the call. There is an ex-girlfriend of Graham Plattner. Do I have time to do this? I think that I do. There's an ex-girlfriend of Graham Plattner, just real quick, who is accusing him of, during sexual intercourse, of taking off the condom. And that is the latest accusation. Now, if I'm going to follow the track that Dave is on, okay, well, then if you notice that he took it off in the middle of your encounter, your intercourse, well, then stop having sex. I mean, that seems pretty simple to me. Anyway, the phone number is 866-90-RED-EYE, 866-907-3339. Got a lot more straight ahead on Red Eye Radio.
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0: It's Red Eye Radio, 866-90-RED EYE is the phone number, 866-907-3339. All right, coming up, the Trump administration is apparently going to crack down on illegal alien truck drivers. I know there's a lot of truckers that listen to Red Eye Radio. I love what the men and women do out on the highways and byways of America, delivering all of our goods. Thank you very much for what you do behind the wheel of those 18-wheelers. And so the president, and I've got some great audio from Tom Homan coming up, they are going after the illegal alien truck drivers and the states and the schools that give them those CDLs. It was just in earlier this week, right, in Pennsylvania, where a illegal alien truck driver just killed a state trooper on the side of the road. Horrible, horrible story. So I love, and again, I've got some great audio from Tom Homan coming up after the break. Also, this headline, Donald Trump's inner circle have now talked about the real UFO disclosure. Apparently, the president has a speech that he is ready to give. It is written and ready. And basically, they're talking about what he is going to explain to the American people. So we're going to talk about that coming up as well, straight ahead. People who listen to me in Nashville, Tennessee, know that I am a big-time In-N-Out fan. In-N-Out has now given a major update about its expansion. East Coast fans, I'm just going to give you the headline. You're going to be left out in the cold. If you love In-N-Out and you're in, like, New York, you might be SOL. Anyway, details straight ahead right here on Red Eye Radio.
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10: A better life with Dr. Sanjay Gupta.
11: Osteoporosis affects millions of people in the United States and around the world. It's a disease that basically causes someone's bones to become weak, brittle, and porous, which can increase their risk of fractures. Now, the good news here is there are things you can do other than, or in addition to, taking medications to prevent fractures before it's too late. One is to up your intake of calcium and vitamin D. You also want to eat more protein. One functional medicine dietitian told us that that helps build muscle, and if you're building muscle strength, then you are also building bone strength. You want to be mindful of your workouts. The best ways to build bone density, one therapist told us, are going to be resistance exercises like lifting weights, and also exercises that make your bones take a bit of an impact, such as jumping or even running, just loading the bones a little bit more. I'm Dr. Sanjay Gupta, helping you live a better life.
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0: It's Red Eye Radio, 86090 Red Eye is the phone number. Dan Mandis in for Gary and Eric, and Steve is in Stone Mountain, Georgia, on Red Eye Radio. 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
18: Doing great. How are you doing this morning? Hey, Graham Plattner, for years the Democrat Party has belittled and hostile towards white males. So, of course, they lost our vote. Big surprise. But they're trying to get us back. All they have to offer, not real white men, but caricatures of white men like this human piece of feces, Graham Plattner. He's just a caricature of a man, and that's just all they have to put up, like mama's boys like him. And the only reason they're dropping him is because they figured out he can't win. If they still thought he could win, they would stick with him, even if he was, you know, credibly accused of cannibalism.
0: You know what's crazy?
18: That's just how morally bankrupt that party is.
0: Oh, well, you're right. Do you remember how much money they spent trying to figure out how to reach working-class males? Do you remember that whole thing? Where they spent $20 million.
18: Yeah, if you had any authenticity at all, you wouldn't have to spend a penny. You would instinctively know what to do to reach people who actually make this country run.
0: That's exactly right, and I appreciate the call very much. And I agree with you on Graham Plattner. I mean, living, breathing piece of human excrement is the only way that I can describe him. And the Democrat Party thought that he was, a good guy to represent them. As I wrapped up the show yesterday, I played a few times Elizabeth Warren and, her little audio clip that said that, you know, Graham Plattner is her kind of guy. Remember that? Do you know what's so funny, too? Have you noticed that the Democrats are bringing truly horrifying people to run for these incredibly important races? And I'm not talking about the socialists. I mean, I do find the you know, anti-Israel, you know, anti-America, wiping their hands on the American flag, free Palestine. I do find those people horrifying, too. But when we start talking about, you know, some of these people that are running for the Democrats, I mean, okay, so you've got Graham Platner. You've also got Eric Swalwell, who was running for the governorship for the state of California, and he ended up with a lot of these same types of allegations. And by the way, Democrats knew it. Democrats knew about all of those horrifying allegations by the ex-girlfriends and all of these people that knew Eric Swalwell. And yet they supported him anyway. Then you've got Katie Porter, also out of California, who threw hot mashed potatoes on her husband's head. Jay Jones, who said that he wanted to shoot his Republican opponent and his kids and urinate on their graves. He was running for AG in Virginia, and he won, by the way. Absolutely horrifying. And yeah, Gold Bar Bob Menendez as well, corruption. And now you've got another one, of course, as I said, Graham Platner. I'm sure, I've got a text line. I've got a lot that I want to do in this segment, so I don't know if I can take any more calls, but 615-737-9986. I'm sure that there is somebody that the Republicans have run that is as disgusting as some of these people. I can't think of anyone. And maybe it's because I'm conservative, and no, I don't believe that anything that Donald Trump has ever done equates to any of what I've just described. Was that name Santos? George Santos? The guy that lied on his resume? George Santos. The only one that I can think of. Other than that, I can't think of a Republican, a recent Republican, who has this kind of a resume. A Graham Platner, Eric Swalwell, Katie Porter throwing piping hot mashed potatoes on her husband's head, Jay Jones talking about wanting to shoot his Republican opponent in the family. I can't think of anyone that is on that kind of a level of being a horrifying person. Now, I'm a conservative. Maybe I'm blind to the problems within my own party, although I don't believe that I am. But if I've missed one, send a text, 615-737-9986, and I'll look at it before the end of the show. One of the things that I talk about a lot, I'm a morning host in Nashville, Tennessee, on Super Talk 99.7 WTN, 6 to 10 Eastern, 5 to 9 Central. One of the things that I talk about often is illegal alien truck drivers. And, you know, if you listen to Red Eye Radio and you know what's going on, you know that it is a major, major problem across our country, especially with the administration of Joe Biden allowing all of these people into our country. Then they go to places like California. Then they go to places like the state of Washington and Oregon and some of these other states that are liberal, and they get their CDLs and they're driving around these massive 18-wheelers and they end up killing innocent people. I don't have the time, and maybe I'll have time tomorrow night, but I mean, I could name you probably at least 10 to 15 different episodes of these illegal alien truck drivers killing people over the last several years. And the people that they're killing are Americans. And yeah, it's a major issue. And so now, the Trump administration, and you truck drivers know exactly what I'm talking about. Some of you, and I get conflicting reports, but some of you have said that the illegal alien truck drivers, they're willing to work for lower money, so that is depressing wages in the trucking industry. Others have said that is not the case. I don't know what the reality is, but what I do know is that there's a lot of frustration within the trucking industry, And there's certainly frustration amongst the American people as we hear time and time and time again that illegal aliens are being given these CDLs and they can't speak English. They don't know the roads. They barely know what's going on around them here in America because they just snuck into our country. Tom Homan says, you know what? We are going to surge across America at these way stations to catch illegal alien CDL drivers.
19: Driver's license revoked as of May 1st was over 28,000, which seems significant. But out of how many? Like, what do you know what the denominator is?
20: That's a work in progress because, again, getting information from, you know, the some of the sanctuary states is a struggle. And Sean Duffy's suing, DOJ's suing, so we're trying to get all this information we can.
0: Yeah, and I mean, you're talking about tens of thousands. How do you get all of these folks, by the way? I don't know. But you know they exist. And we find out that they exist when they end up killing some poor guy on a motorcycle, which is what happened in eastern Tennessee, here in my state of Tennessee. So this is happening. I love that Tom Homan is going to do that surge and try to get as many of these guys off the road as he possibly can. Now, Donald Trump's inner circle. This is an article in the Daily Mail. And it's by a guy named Chris Mellor, U.S. Deputy Science Editor. He says, Donald Trump's inner circle have shown me the real UFO disclosure. The president has an imminent speech written and ready. What he'll explain about non-human life will make it all make sense. All right, so I just saw this. I'm going to paraphrase some of this. But they say that Trump has this speech ready to go. What is he going to tell the American people? And by the way, I've talked about this before, The Age of Disclosure, it is an incredible documentary. You've got to watch it if you're interested in UFO stuff. A guy named Mark Christopher Lee, who correctly predicted several aspects of Donald Trump's UFO disclosure plans in the Daily Mail earlier this year, now claims the president has prepared a speech that would amount to a historic soft disclosure of extraterrestrial life. White House disclosures have told the Daily Mail that no speech discussing this topic has been planned, but there's a lot of people inside the administration that do say, oh yeah, it's coming. This guy Lee revealing that multiple sources believe the speech not only exists, but may have been moved up to take place during the NATO summit in Turkey on July 8th, which is today, which is also the anniversary of the Roswell UFO incident in 1947, though he is less confident about the exact timing of the speech. Well, that's going to be interesting. The alleged draft of the speech is said to mention specific UFO incidents over the last 80 years, including Roswell, the U.S. Navy's encounter with a craft called the Tic Tac in 2004, and multiple UFOs spotted by fighter jets along the East Coast in 2015. If you haven't seen these videos, they are incredible. Now, a lot of these incidents have already been sort of, you know, if you're interested in this stuff, you already know about some of these. But they say that Donald Trump is going to go a step further and confirm that these incidents are believed to have involved craft and beings of a non-human origin. So essentially what the president's going to do is he is going to confirm, as president of the United States, these incidents, they're not conspiracies. They are real. The crafts are real. And these non-human beings are also real. This is what the president, apparently, according to this guy in the Daily Mail, is going to say. The president also is expected to reveal that forensic testing done on entities found in crashed UFOs proves these beings were not from Earth. I mean, this is going to be really interesting. And yeah, if it happens today, that's going to be fascinating. They say that Donald Trump has expressed support for increased transparency and disclosure regarding UFOs, though his personal interest in the subject has historically been described as skeptical or limited. So we'll have to see if we get a speech here in the next couple of days.

0: length of time. There's no way in any, not anytime soon is what I'm trying to say, is In-N-Out going to open any stores on the East Coast. They say that there's just no way that they can do it. I have a feeling that part of the reason why In-N-Out won't move to the East Coast is because the East Coast, frankly, is full of, you know, liberal ideology. In-N-Out is known to be extremely conservative. My name is Dan Mandis. Got a lot more straight ahead.
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By the way, had, if I do say so myself, a pretty good show tonight. 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If you want to check out any part of the radio program, that is where you can find the podcast. By the way, I've been fact-checked from the great state and the free state of Florida when I said a lot of these East Coast states, I think that In-N-Out, there's logistical reasons why In-N-Out can't move to expand out to the East Coast. But, you know, I said, well, you got a lot of these liberal states on the East Coast, so that might be one of the reasons why this Christian family doesn't want to go that far east. And I got fact-checked by somebody in Florida, says, hey, Mandis, Florida is a very conservative state. I stand corrected. You know, I just got back from a trip to Florida, and I can't, whenever I talk about Florida, I always find myself saying the free state of Florida, which is what they call themselves in the Sunshine State. So, and this person, whoever it is, asked me if I could ship some of those In-N-Out hamburgers from Tennessee to Florida. I can tell you from personal experience, they don't travel well. And one of my local listeners said, congratulations, Dan, you have now promoted In-N-Out on every radio show you have done. That's actually probably true. I think one of my first days, 12 years ago, one of my first shows in Nashville, I made a one-man mission that I was going to get In-N-Out to come to Tennessee. I'm sure that's why they finally moved here. Thanks for listening.

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12: No ceasefire. I'm Deborah Valentine, Fox News. The United States is calling on Iran to make a public statement declaring that the Strait of Hormuz is open and that ships can now pass through safely. Fox's Mike Tobin is in Tel Aviv, Israel. He reports attacks continue as President Trump says the ceasefire is over as Iran asks for more talks.
13: The U.S. hit roughly 170 targets in Iran this week, including rail bridges the U.S. says were used to transport weapons. As U.S. strikes finished, another round attacks southern Iran. The source of that attack remains a mystery. The U.S. says American forces didn't do it. One Iranian lawmaker pointed suspicion at the United Arab Emirates. It happened after Iran once again fired missiles at its neighbors. On Friday, Qatari negotiators supported by the U.S. arrived in Iran with the goal of de-escalation and a return to talks. President Trump posted that Iran requested more talks, but the United States has stated to them in no uncertain terms that the ceasefire is over.
12: President Trump has responded to threats coming from Iran that he be killed.
14: President Trump takes to Truth Social to threaten Iran after there were open calls for his death at the funeral of Supreme Leader Ayatollah Ali Khamenei. Trump writing, 1,000 missiles are locked and loaded and aimed at the Islamic Republic of Iran, with thousands of more to immediately follow should the Iranian government act on its threat. During the Khamenei funeral, Mourners held posters or banners calling for Trump's killing, along with Israeli Prime Minister Benjamin Netanyahu. Gary Baumgarten, Fox News.
12: China's evacuated more than 600,000 people ahead of Typhoon Bavi's arrival in the major eastern city of Wenzhou, the typhoon blamed for 17 deaths in the Philippines. 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
20: A better life with Dr. Sanjay Gupta.
21: For decades, the prevailing wisdom for someone who's had a heart attack has been to put them on beta blockers for the rest of their life. But new research suggests that might not be necessary, and that the benefits of these medications probably taper off after a year or two. On the whole, and for the average person, beta blockers are very safe and very effective. But, as with any medication, they can come with a cost. A financial one, and also potential side effects. We're talking about things like fatigue, dizziness, dry mouth, dry eyes. I want to be clear when I say that you absolutely should talk to your doctor before starting or stopping any medication. Point is, if you're years out from a heart attack and you're in otherwise good health, you might want to ask your doctor about discontinuing beta blockers. You'll want to, of course, keep up a healthy lifestyle, diet, exercise, and sleep. I'm Dr. Sanjay Gupta, helping you live a better life.
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0: Now, it's Red Eye Radio with talk about everything from politics to social issues and news of the day. 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
3: 866-90-RED-EYE is the phone number, 866-907-3339. Hope you are doing well, and welcome on in. Gary and Eric, they return Sunday night, Monday morning. I always appreciate the opportunity to fill in for the guys, and you can find me on the socials at Dan Mandis Show, and I host a morning show in Nashville, Tennessee on Super Talk 99.7 WTN. Lots going on tonight. Let's get to it. Iran. Well, there has now been some fighting going on in Iran. It's a, what do they call it? FAFO, mess around and find out. That is what Iran has decided to do. So they decided yesterday to attack some commercial ships sailing through the Strait of Hormuz. Now, it's been relatively quiet as the negotiations continue. The memorandum of understanding has been playing out, but that has now completely been blown out of the water. There were three tankers trying to sail through or transit the Strait of Hormuz via the route that Iran apparently had warned ships against using. So these three ships, Iran claims, tried to use that route, and they ultimately got hit by the Iranians. And so now we are fighting back, and we have been bombing the living you-know-what out of the Iranians. Apparently, we struck more than 80 targets, and now the Iranians, and you know how this goes because we've all been watching this play out for the last several months, Iran is now threatening the United States as well. CENTCOM started talking about what we did. They made this announcement. Here's what they said, according to Fox News.
4: Here's what they posted on X. They said, U.S. Central Command forces have begun launching a series of powerful strikes against Iran to impose heavy costs for targeting and attacking commercial shipping crewed by innocent civilians in an international waterway. The U.S. strikes are in response to Iranian attacks on three commercial vessels that were transiting the Strait of Hormuz. Iran's demonstrated aggression was unwarranted, dangerous, and a clear violation of the ceasefire.
3: All right, so we'll have to see where this goes. But not only did we drop a bunch of bombs on them, which I'm fine with that, just so you know where I stand, I'm all for diplomacy related to Iran in this situation. But my ultimate opinion on Iran is you can't trust them, and they only relate to one kind of negotiation, and that is leading with warfare, leading with bombs. That is why we are doing what we're doing. As a matter of fact, you know, in the past, we've always, when we have had to deal with Iran militarily, we'll oftentimes refer to those strikes as defensive, though now, tonight, we're calling these moves offensive in nature. But in addition to the military strikes, in addition to the bombs, we've also dropped some waivers. And Iran is losing a ton of revenue. There is millions of barrels of oil that are now in limbo. That is the headline from Fox News. Here's what we've done. The Treasury Department on Tuesday revoked a waiver allowing Iran to sell oil and petrochemicals, prohibiting Iran from a significant revenue source negotiated during recent talks. A U.S. official said in a statement that Iran's actions in the Strait were wholly unacceptable to the United States and will be met with consequences. Iran's not necessarily used to having to deal with consequences. They are a petulant child collectively. Iran, of course, accusing the U.S. now of violating the memorandum of understanding signed last month by both U.S. and Iran by revoking the waivers. But Iran bombed three ships, so who violated the memorandum of understanding first? Was it Iran bombing these ships, or was it us for reacting to the bombing? So for the United States, I mean, we're doing what we need to do. We have told them over and over and over again what they need to do to be able to sell their oil on the open market and make billions of dollars in oil sales. So there's lots of saber rattling that is going on as Iran is now warning they will stop negotiations if the U.S. and our threats continue. Here's more.
1: From Fox Business, they've obtained audio of an Iranian threatening the ships in the strait, and here is how that sounded in English.
5: This is the last warning. This is last warning. This is last warning. You are running danger. Don't put your life in danger. You are ordered to alter course. Support us immediately. Alter course. Support us immediately and use the south of Larakoy Island to exit. If you disobey, you will be targeted. This is Sepah Navy out.
3: So that is supposedly Iran warning these ships. So clearly, Iran's default is that they do not want peace. They only know one way to exist, and that is with war, with death, and with destruction. I mean, they can't seem to get out of their own way. That is how they want it. And my opinion is that if that's how they want it, that's how they're going to get it. They continue to claim ownership of the Strait of Hormuz. That's not the way that it's going to work. Donald Trump has said that. Many other nations have said that as well. You just can't start bombing commercial vessels. They think that they own the Strait of Hormuz, and they don't. So now Donald Trump is going to do what he's going to have to do. And as I said just a few moments ago, we have apparently struck now more than 80 sites in Iran. And now they're talking tough like they always do. Again, I hate to sound like a broken record, but Iran doesn't understand diplomacy. They don't care about their people. They don't care about sanctions and all of these other things. They only care about their ability to manufacture a nuclear weapon. I believe that Donald Trump, frankly, he just wants a way out of this. I think that Donald Trump wants a way out. He wants a way to be able to declare victory and be able to get out, lower gasoline prices heading into the midterm elections. That's what Donald Trump is trying to do. Now, I get why the Trump administration decided to go into Iran in the first place. The president saying that Iran can never have a nuclear weapon. He has been saying that for decades. And so he decided to do what he decided to do. Now, a lot of people will constantly, and it is a very fair question, as a supporter of Donald Trump, did we do the right thing going into Iran in the first place? That depends on how this whole thing ultimately ends. Because if Iran eventually decides, you know what, we are going to abandon our nuclear aspirations and we are going to accept the generosity of America and the rest of the world, and we are going to sell our oil on the open market. We are going to make billions of dollars in revenue. We're going to help our economy. We're going to fix our economy. We're going to save our country by selling oil on the open market, and everything is going to be fine. We're not going to sponsor terrorism. If Iran ultimately comes to the right side, along with the rest of the world, well, most of the rest of the world, well, then President Trump did the right thing. But if things continue to go south like what we're seeing tonight, then the opposite could be argued, that Donald Trump did not do the right thing. Now, there's going to be a lot of people out there, and I've been dealing with this since this whole thing started. People are going to say, well, Iran is now weaponizing the Strait of Hormuz. They've always weaponized the Strait of Hormuz. Some people will say that Iran never even had an inkling to weaponize the Strait of Hormuz. They have always threatened to close the Strait of Hormuz. Now they're actually doing it. And so I understand when Donald Trump says, yeah, and imagine if they had a nuclear weapon. I do understand why the president did this. But gas prices are still more expensive. We're dealing with a country that refuses to follow any rules, refuses any real attempts at diplomacy. And they simply, as I said, they don't care about their own people. So it does seem to me, and I know that there's going to be people out there that are going to disagree with me, and that's fine. But I do feel like we've painted ourselves into a corner, honestly. And Donald Trump is looking to claim victory and get out. But, you know, that victory is hard to find. And so now the very latest on Iran is they're threatening us. Let me go to the right page. CENTCOM is calling the Iran operation offensive in a shift from previous strikes, basically saying, yeah, you know what? We are taking offense. We are doing everything we can to get Iran to acquiesce to what we are demanding, as we should. Kuwait and Bahrain are now issuing alerts as tension escalates following the U.S. strikes on Iran. By the way, don't forget that Iran, they have also, of course, been bombing their neighbors in the Middle East. So our allies in the Middle East, they want this done as quickly as we want it done for a number of different reasons. Of course, everybody's talking about the oil here in America. We have, as I mentioned, higher oil prices, higher gasoline prices. That, of course, leads to higher prices overall. A lot of things across America, most things, if not all things, what we pay depends on the cost of gasoline, because a lot of the things that we buy at the grocery stores and at the department stores and so forth, well, that has to be transported via trucks that use gasoline to power, to run. So that's the problem that we face. And every time we think that we're getting close, and I'm not even going to talk about how many times Donald Trump has said, the war is almost over, the war is almost over, the war is almost over, only to find that, no, Iran comes back and says, no, the war is not almost over. No, we did not agree to what you have told the world that we agreed to, and on it goes. So that is the latest. We're watching everything that is going on in Iran. By the way, Pete Hegseth, Secretary of War, is headed to, if not already in Israel, speaking to Benjamin Netanyahu. So we'll see where this whole thing goes. Meantime, the president is right next to Iran in Turkey for the NATO summit. Now, they say that he is safe in his hotel. Remember, again, at the NATO summit, and one of the big questions a lot of people were asking is if the president is in danger. Probably not. Iran is, of course, right next to Turkey. Theoretically, they could hit Ankara with a weapon, but Turkey has massive air defense systems. In other words, Donald Trump is safe, but yes, he ordered strikes in Iran, or on Iran, from Turkey. A few notes from the NATO summit. Now, first of all, the president, he did go in there guns blazing. We're going to talk about that and a whole lot more straight ahead. My name is Dan Mattis. The phone number, 866-90-RED-EYE, 866-907-3339. 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
21: For decades, the prevailing wisdom for someone who's had a heart attack has been to put them on beta blockers for the rest of their life. But new research suggests that might not be necessary, and that the benefits of these medications probably taper off after a year or two. On the whole, and for the average person, beta blockers are very safe and very effective. But, as with any medication, they can come with a cost. A financial one, and also potential side effects. We're talking about things like fatigue, dizziness, dry mouth, dry eyes. I want to be clear when I say that you absolutely should talk to your doctor before starting or stopping any medication. Point is, if you're years out from a heart attack and you're in otherwise good health, you might want to ask your doctor about discontinuing beta blockers. You want to, of course, keep up a healthy lifestyle, diet, exercise, and sleep. I'm Dr. Sanjay Gupta, helping you live a better life.
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0: It's Red Eye Radio, 866-90-RED-EYE, 866-907-3339. Dan Mandis here in for Gary and Eric. So the first segment, we're talking about what is going on in Iran. They bombed three ships as they were traveling through the Strait of Hormuz. We are retaliating by bombing the living you-know-what out of Iran. We hit at least 80 sites, and I believe that that bombing is going to continue. All of that is Donald Trump is in NATO and at the NATO summit in Turkey. And he is incredibly angry still at some of our NATO allies. And so one of the things that happened, and this is a moment that is making the rounds on the internet and on social media, a lot of people noticing that President Trump, again, went in incredibly angry, and he talked about his attitude heading into the NATO summit.
1: Troop drawdowns in Europe likely, and are you satisfied with the progress that NATO allies have
2: made? Well, we're going to see. I was very disappointed with NATO, and frankly, if it weren't held in Turkey, where my friend happens to be a very strong leader, it's possible that I wouldn't have attended. I felt I had to attend because of the fact that, you know, I know he's gone all out. It was a big thing to have NATO come to Turkey or any place else. It's a big thing. But we weren't treated well because we did something in Iran. We don't need anybody's help. I didn't even want their help. But before I asked, they said they wouldn't be there. And we've invested trillions of dollars in NATO. Why? To protect European countries and others, Canada, etc., but to protect people, countries from, generally speaking, it used to be the Soviet Union, now it's Russia. And I say that's fine, but you would think that they'd be very willing to do something to help us.
0: So that was President Trump, and again, that is a moment that went viral. The backdrop was incredibly tense. Now, remember what has been going on. As you just heard, the president, we went into Iran, NATO countries did not help us, refused. Spain refusing to allow us to use air bases and their airspace as well. That was insane. Italy decided they wouldn't allow us to use one of their military bases in Sicily. So basically, we had to waste fuel, we had to waste time. Logistically speaking, it was more difficult because we had to go out of our way to do what we needed to do militarily because NATO allies would not step up. They would not help because either, number one, they just, you know, they had a principled disagreement with what we were doing, or they were more afraid of Iran than they were of Donald Trump and America. France, of course, limited some of the airspace that we were allowed to use. The UK didn't allow us to use some of their bases. Their hesitation was more nuanced. Germany wouldn't allow their bases to be used for direct strikes on Iran as well. So the bottom line is we needed access to bases. We needed access to airspace, and these major NATO allies, they refused. So that's why Donald Trump going in, things were incredibly tense. They were very tense. And in these comments, Donald Trump actually said that he would not have come if the meetings were held in any other country. But yeah, again, he was willing to come to Turkey.
2: We didn't need any help at all. And in a way, I was testing people. I was testing to see whether or not they'd be there, because I've long said that we help them, but I'm not sure that they'd be there for us. And Italy turned us down, and Germany turned us down, and France turned us down. And it's okay. But, you know, why are we spending hundreds of billions of dollars, and they're not there for us? We've always been there for them.
0: Yep, so it's Donald Trump versus the world, America versus the world, it seems, when it comes to the war in Iran. Again, remember the backdrop includes Donald Trump, you just heard him, complaining about the spending, and there are different ways to count it, but the bottom line is we spend far more than the rest of these countries combined to support NATO. Just sheer defensive spending, we spent in 2024, $968 billion. All the other NATO countries combined, it was like $450 billion. And so this is to protect Europe from Russia. So why exactly is it that we're spending so much and these other countries are simply not hitting their requirements is a huge question that Donald Trump is still trying to force these NATO countries to step up and do what they're contractually obligated to do. Got a lot more straight ahead on Red Eye Radio.
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9: A better life with Dr. Sanjay Gupta.
10: By age 35, two-thirds of American men will experience some degree of noticeable hair loss. And by age 50, about 85% of men will have significantly thinning hair. That's according to the American Hair Loss Association. Now, one dermatologist explained that hair loss can either be genetic or it can be triggered by stress, illness, surgery, medications, major life events. No matter the cause, a lot of men, understandably, are frustrated by hair loss because it seems like a loss of control. You can take great care of your scalp by all sorts of expensive lotions and potions, but that might not matter. There are some tried and true medications that might work, like minoxidil or finasteride. But another solution is just shaving it off, and I've heard more and more how liberating this can be for a lot of guys. That's the ultimate control of their appearance. I'm Dr. Sanjay Gupta, helping you live a better life.
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0: 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By the way, I do have my text line open tonight, as I tend to do when I host Red Eye Radio on the network. 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And I tend to read all of the messages. I don't always get to respond to them, but I do appreciate all of the feedback. I couldn't believe when I saw this. Woke activists are now pushing for something called Black English to be taught in Democrat states' preschools to combat harmful language hierarchies. So I'm reading this, and of course, this comes from the People's Republic of California. These activists want to teach Black English in schools. What is Black English? Well, they call it African American Vernacular English. Now, I guess, and this is going to be, I'm just going to tell you, like, some people might get upset at this segment, but my immediate thought was, okay, so is this like Ebonics? I don't know. But what they essentially want to do is they want to teach improper English in schools in California. So instead of teaching kids how to speak properly, they want to dumb down the English language so that everybody is speaking this Black English. It's insanity. Now, I went to ChatGPT for examples, and again, it's all just bad English, improperly speaking the English language, and this is what ChatGPT says. English language, often called African American English or African American Vernacular English, or AAVE, is a variety of English with its own grammar, vocabulary, pronunciation patterns, and expression. It developed through the history and experiences of Black communities in the United States. So I asked for examples of Black English. Here's one. He be working late, meaning he usually works late or often works late. The word be, ChatGPT says, is used to show a repeated or habitual action. Then why can't they just say usually? You know what I mean? This is so dumb. Here's another one. She been knew that, meaning she has known that for a long time. Been, often pronounced with emphasis been, can show that something started in the past and has continued. Well, then why can't you just say, yeah, she's known that for a long time? They're encouraging our kids to sound ignorant. That's what they're doing. Instead of trying to get kids to learn how to speak properly, they're excusing it by trying to make it almost like legitimized or official by teaching it in school. And that's insanity. Here's another one. I ain't got no money. Now, people use the word ain't all the time, regardless of, you know, Black, white, whatever. People use the term ain't. I try not to. I probably do at some point. And by the way, as I go through this, as people who listen to me in Nashville know, listen, I'm not necessarily somebody who speaks perfect English. Trust me, I know that. But at least I try. And I would never advocate for bad or improper English to be taught in schools. Here's another one. again, I ain't got no money, meaning I don't have any money. I mean, why is it that these kinds of activists who are trying to get this done in schools, why is it they don't want people to be better? They want the rest of us to stoop down to a level where we all sound dumb or ignorant or whatever. Here's another one, and I don't really understand it. They finna leave, F-I-N-N-A, finna or fina, they finna leave. In other words, they are about to leave. Finna or fina comes from fixing to and means getting ready to or about to. They stay arguing is another one, meaning they're always arguing. The word stay in this black English can emphasize a repeated action. He done it already, which is another phrase from this black English, means he already ate. Done means completion. So, again, to me, this is just excusing poor English skills, legitimizing a refusal to learn how to correctly speak English. Supporters, now this is from, and I've already given you my opinion on this. My opinion is that this is insane, and you are excusing people refusing to learn proper English. Supporters, though, just to give both sides, say teaching the dialect, again, also known as African-American English or African-American Vernacular English, will help combat harmful language hierarchies. So now, asking people to speak proper English is some sort of a harmful language hierarchy, which means proper English, is it like, what, the top of the hierarchy? And by the way, can I ask this question? So when is speaking proper English a white thing? I'm going to tell you, I know a lot of black folks who speak better English than some of the white people that I know. So why do these activists want to dumb everybody down? The Black Californians United for Early Care and Education group is part of a movement advocating for black English to be recognized as a legitimate, rules-based language in preschool classrooms on par with other languages. Co-founder Dr. Ashley Williams told PBS the movement is personal because she grew up being told by her family that the way she spoke at home was not acceptable at school. And I will interject, well, because at school, they're trying to teach you how to speak correctly. Williams, again, Dr. Ashley Williams, says that she felt ashamed and embarrassed by this, and is spearheading the movement because she doesn't want her two-year-old son to grow up with the same experience. I would say to Dr. Williams that if you felt ashamed and embarrassed, well, then you should have been inspired to be able to learn proper English, which I'm sure that if you are now a doctor, you were inspired to speak proper English. And if you've got a two-year-old son, well, then I would assume that you have the smarts, the brains. After all, you are a doctor, to teach your two-year-old son to speak properly. I mean, it's really not that difficult. I mean, this is brought to you by the same people that say that math is racist. I mean, it's just dumb. She says, I don't want my son to walk into any room and feel like his voice is not valued or his perspective cannot be heard because he's not saying it in one way or the other, she told the outlet, which again was PBS. Well, I'm sorry, but in America, if you speak in a certain way and you sound uneducated, then people are going to judge you. Whether that's fair or not, whatever. But that's just the truth. And again, for me, it doesn't fall, even though they break it down on racial lines, the Black Californians United for Early Care and Education, and they call this Black English. I know a bunch of white people that speak this way too. Well, I don't know them, but I've seen them on the socials, just so we're clear. But again, to me, if you want your child to grow up with, you know, the same experiences, teach him to speak proper English. That's all you got to do. If you don't want your kid to have those awful experiences, then teach him the right way to speak. Don't force everyone else to dumb down to his level. Better for him to learn and rise. You know, they do. They talk about multilinguals. This is a quote. We talk about multilinguals, but we don't include black children who may be African-American English speakers, says the director of the Children's Equity Project, Zirid Soto Boykin. So it looks like what they're trying to do is they're trying to compare this, I'm air quoting this, this black English to like people speaking, I don't know, Spanish. It sounds like they want black kids in America to be treated like kids who are ESL, you know, English as a second language. Like, again, like Spanish speakers, like people that come into our country and they speak Japanese or Chinese or whatever. Whole thing just seems really bizarre to me. Williams also recalled her experiences in having to talk white and talking in her comfortable English and feeling insecure. I mean, I don't know what else to say about this other than bottom line is that if you want your kids to succeed, black, white, red, green, yellow, whatever, I don't care about the skin color. If you want your kids to succeed, they need to be able to communicate effectively. And that's the bottom line. There's some audio that went viral. It's a video. It's none other than Jasmine Crockett. And it is the classic example of somebody who, you know, essentially she can flow in between, you know, these two different types of speaking of the English language. And I say this is collegiate Jasmine.
14: First of all, it's good to see you in the new year. You know, no one could have told me that when I went down to Austin, now looks like a little bit over a year ago, that I would be running for Congress.
0: You know what I'm going to do? I'm going to post this to my social media. If you want to go see it or go listen to it, you can, because it is a classic example of somebody who will go from, you know, one type of speaking, which is very collegiate, very, you know, private school, to basically speaking street. And so I've gone ahead and I've reposted that to my social media pages. You can find me on the socials at Dan Mandis Show. 866-90-RED-EYE is the phone number, 866-907-3339. 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
3: Red Eye is the phone number, 866-907-3339. Okay, so I think we've got some, string and bailing wire, and we figured out how to play this audio of Jasmine Crockett. And it is a classic example of essentially somebody who speaks two different versions of the English language. This, the first one, and by the way, I think Gary, I think she was his congressman, but this is a Jasmine Crockett who I not so affectionately call collegiate Jasmine.
4: First of all, it's good to see you in the new year. You know, no one could have told me that when I went down to Austin, now looks like a little bit over a year ago, that I would be running for Congress.
3: Right. So that is, you know, she sounds very pleasant and nice. And I'm sorry, some people are going to say, well, she sounds white. No, she sounds like she's speaking proper English. Then this is the same Jasmine Crockett at an event. I think it was last year.
5: Maybe because these people, they are crazy because they always talk about how Christian they is. Yeah, I don't know how many of them on that side are getting divorced because they getting caught up sleeping with their co-workers, staffers, interns, all the things. Yeah, you ain't got to believe me. Just go Google. You'll find some of it. I'm telling you, and the wives is being messy and petty. They putting it
3: there
5: in.
3: There you go. All right. So that is the black English that California wants to teach to their very young children. Unbelievable.
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17: The War of Words continues. I'm Chris DeMeo, Fox News. President Trump has an answer to threats coming from Iran that he be killed. Fox's Gary Baumgarten with the latest.
18: President Trump takes to Truth Social to threaten Iran after there were open calls for his death at the funeral of Supreme Leader Ayatollah Ali Khamenei. Trump writing, 1,000 missiles are locked and loaded and aimed at the Islamic Republic of Iran, with thousands of more to immediately follow should the Iranian government act on its threat. During the Khamenei funeral, mourners held posters or banners calling for Trump's killing, along with Israeli Prime Minister Benjamin Netanyahu. Gary Baumgarten, Fox News.
17: A pair of quarterfinals matches taking place today at the FIFA World Cup. Fox's Tony Genualdo with a preview.
19: Two more teams are set to punch their tickets to the FIFA World Cup semifinals today. The action begins at 5 p.m. Eastern on Fox as Norway faces England. Norway has been one of the stories of the tournament so far as their fans have been seen rowing across the country. Erling Haaland has led the charge for the Norwegian team with 7 goals. But England is coming off a win against co-host Mexico in the round of 16, and their captain Harry Kane has 6 goals. Following that, at 9 p.m. Eastern on Fox, Argentina faces Switzerland. The defending champions are being led by Lionel Messi, who has the most goals of any player in this tournament with 8. Meanwhile, Switzerland will try to keep their momentum going after a penalty shootout win against Colombia. Tony Genualdo, Fox News.
17: The World Cup final will be played next Sunday in East Rutherford, New Jersey. The wildfires continue burning in Spain. At least a dozen are dead and 23 are missing. Stocks ending the week in positive territory. The Dow finishing up 149 points. The Nasdaq up 74. 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
31: A better life with Dr. Sanjay Gupta.
32: By age 35, two-thirds of American men will experience some degree of noticeable hair loss. And by age 50, about 85% of men will have significantly thinning hair. That's according to the American Hair Loss Association. Now, one dermatologist explained that hair loss can either be genetic or it can be triggered by stress, illness, surgery, medications, major life events. No matter the cause, a lot of men, understandably, are frustrated by hair loss because it seems like a loss of control. You can take great care of your scalp by all sorts of expensive lotions and potions, but that might not matter. There are some tried and true medications that might work, like minoxidil or finasteride. 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That's the ultimate control of their appearance. I'm Dr. Sanjay Gupta, helping you live a better life.
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16: 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So there's a lot going on. Last night, we talked a lot about Mitch McConnell and whether or not Mitch McConnell was alive or dead or brain dead. Now, remember, yesterday we told you that Mitch McConnell was said to be brain dead. Nobody really knew what was going on. Well, now there is a full-on effort by the Republican Party to say, no. Mitch McConnell is alive and well. Just ask Scott Jennings. He chimed in on X. I spoke to my old friend Mitch McConnell this morning, the senior senator from Kentucky. He is still recovering in the hospital. We spoke for just shy of 20 minutes about Iran, Ukraine, the unfolding situation in Maine, my visit to the TR Presidential Library, and even a little bit of Senate history. He says, I told him we want to see him back at work as soon as possible. Now, it is important to note, you do know that Jennings used to do some consulting work for Mitch McConnell, had a great relationship, clearly still does. Then Jennings spoke about that relationship. He was on CNN later on that day.
23: Do you think he'd be willing to call into the show? Could we get him on the phone now?
24: You know, I wasn't really expecting him to call this morning, to be honest. So when the phone rang and I was able to talk to him, I was frankly pretty grateful. I mean, as I said, I've known him since I was a teenager. If it hadn't been for Mitch McConnell and the McConnell Center at the University of Louisville, you know, I would never have been able to go to college. He's been my mentor, and he changed the trajectory of my life. So, you know, when things happen to him and happen to people in your life that you really care about, you know, you just sort of naturally feel extremely worried. So when I heard his voice today, and he was clearly keeping up with stuff, that made me happy to hear from him. Because like everybody else, I've been, you know, somewhat in the dark about it. But to hear him talking and to know that he's also talking to the Senate leadership, it made me pretty happy.
16: Yeah, so part of the issue, of course, is that, you know, I'll say glad McConnell is doing better, but the reality is that he should no longer be in the Senate. We howled as conservatives at Dianne Feinstein still being in the Senate when it was clear that she was no longer able to serve. Republicans obviously screamed about Joe Biden's dementia as well. Now, the difference here, I suppose, is that we really haven't seen much from McConnell as far as whether or not he has the cognitive ability to keep doing his job. But we do know that he froze on TV at least a couple of times. We also know that there is video of him collapsing, walking through the hallways of the Capitol building. So, and when you listen to him being interviewed sometimes, or when you watch him as he's speaking from the Senate floor, he doesn't sound like someone who, frankly, has all of his faculties. There's no other way to say it.
23: The mega media ecosphere, shall we say, has been driving a lot of the questions about where Mitch McConnell has been and what has happened to him. You, of course, are in tune with that in the role you have on your radio show. Do you think they should put out a picture of Mitch McConnell, that he should release more to the public to quiet this noise?
24: Yeah, I think Al had a good point about McConnell's general disposition towards privacy. I sometimes wonder, like, if I were laying in a hospital bed, would I want a bunch of people around photographing me? Probably not, particularly if I were an 84-year-old person who's normally private about his health. Probably not.
16: All right, so I'm a big fan of Scott Jennings. He's full of crap. Mitch McConnell is a, I'm going to air quote this, but he is a public servant. He is a senator. And the people who voted for Mitch McConnell, the people in Kentucky, deserve to know what is going on with their senator. They do. And so when you are a senator, and obviously this is up to a point, but when you're a senator, you owe it to your constituents to let them know how you're doing with some semblance of proof. I'm not saying that you completely give up your right to privacy. That's not what I'm saying. You don't give up your right to complete medical privacy. But at the same time, if there is a question, people deserve to know the answers. And I feel like now there's a full-on push by the establishment Republicans to ensure that everybody understands that Mitch McConnell is doing just fine. And yeah, he's frozen up multiple times in front of the cameras. He's had what is said to be a massive heart attack, and he's nowhere to be found. As I mentioned, he's fallen inside the Capitol at least once, and when we see him taking questions, it is clear he just isn't there mentally. And so you can sit here and you can say, if you're CNN, oh, it's MAGA noise, as that anchor did. But the reality is, they're not being transparent. The Republicans are not being transparent as it relates to Mitch McConnell. And so just because the mainstream media will not ask the questions that need to be asked regarding Mitch McConnell's health and regarding Mitch McConnell's ability to continue to do his job, that's once again MAGA folks doing the job of the journalists across America, a la like Nick Shirley. Mainstream media wouldn't call out all of that Somalian fraud in Minnesota. So what happened? Nick Shirley went out and did it himself. Same thing here. People are asking the question, where is Mitch McConnell? Is he fit to serve? Does there need to be a special election in Kentucky? And so just because the media won't do the job that these MAGA outlets or journalists are, doesn't mean that they're not legitimate questions that are being asked. The media, mainstream, won't ask the questions. And so part of me wonders, and this is where my conspiracy hat goes on, perhaps, I don't know, whatever. But part of me wonders if more mainstream journalists and politicians are not asking those questions about Mitch McConnell is because he and Donald Trump, you know, they've been enemies for quite some time. So I'm willing to bet that when the time comes, Mitch McConnell is going to get the hallowed John McCain treatment, you know, where he's a national hero because he's been going up against Donald Trump.
24: But I take the criticism. I think it's a fair question about transparency. I think it's a fair question about whether they've done enough. But ultimately, these office holders, you know, they're in charge of their own operations. And you know, it may be somebody around him says, let's put out a picture, and he doesn't want to do it. I think that's a fair observation from Al. But all I can tell you today is all the rumors about him being dead or brain dead or, you know, being his body's being hidden somewhere. I've seen all kinds of crazy things on the Internet. That's obviously not true because he picked up the phone and called me, and that was a good thing.
16: So there's a lot of different ways that they could have proven that Mitch McConnell is still alive. And by the way, just so you know, I do believe that Mitch McConnell is still alive. But there's a lot of ways that they could dispel these rumors. For example, as Scott Jennings had that 24-minute conversation with Mitch McConnell, somebody could have taped some of that interview. Just it's as simple as Scott Jennings has his phone, Mitch McConnell has his phone, the two of them are talking. You could have Scott Jennings put his phone on speaker, and another person could have recorded that conversation. Or they have on phones these days, I don't know what kind of phone Scott Jennings has, but there's a way to record phone conversations on your own iPhone. So if I'm on a phone with somebody, and if I so choose, I've never done it, so I'm not exactly sure how it's done, but there is a way to tape that phone call on the newer iPhones, I believe. By the way, did you see this? On Tuesday, in an apparent effort to push back on the rumors that McConnell's health had significantly deteriorated, a number of high-profile Republicans, including Senate Majority Leader John Thune, put out statements saying they have recently spoken with McConnell. McConnell's office pointed to the statements and said, as the senator continues to recover, we will be sure to keep you updated. Despite constant requests for updates from CNN, his office, Mitch McConnell's office, has not disclosed a medical reason for the hospitalization or provided specifics on his health status beyond saying last week that he continues to improve and is working closely with his staff on Kentucky and Senate matters. Well, the problem is the lack of information leaves a lot of room for conspiracy. I mean, that's the bottom line. And again, there's a lot of weirdness going on because, as we told you yesterday, Mitch McConnell's wife, Elaine Chao, flies off to China, meets with the Chinese vice president, as her husband is apparently, you know, lying in the hospital and, I don't know, apparently close to death. And a lot of people are trying to figure that one out. And why did Mitch McConnell, this happened earlier today, why did Mitch McConnell's daughter, why did his daughter eliminate all of her social media? That's another question people want to know. So there's just a lot of strangeness that is going on. By the way, as it relates to Elaine Chao, the wife of Mitch McConnell, flying off to China, Marjorie Taylor Greene had some thoughts about that. She spoke to TMZ. Listen.
3: I want to call this out. This really irritates me. The Republican Party is all campaigning against communism right now. What about Elaine Chao? Elaine Chao flew to China and met with the vice president just a few days after Mitch McConnell is practically died and went to the hospital. So when are we going to call out a possible communist Chinese spy right there?
7: You're calling his wife a possible Chinese spy.
3: Yes, yes, 100%. What woman leaves her husband's side while he is dead or dying in the hospital, flies to China and meets with the vice president? Answer me that.
16: You know what? Marjorie Taylor Greene, I wish that I could. But I don't get it. I just don't understand. By the way, as I mentioned, McConnell's daughter has deactivated her social media accounts. Again, his wife off to China. Total secrecy from the Senate and the Republicans. This is a Democrat, Mike Nellis, And I believe that he may have a point here in this audio clip.
9: On the McConnell thing, I also don't buy this either. If Scott Jennings and Thune and everybody else could have a 20-minute phone call with Mitch McConnell, he should be able to shoot a 60-second proof of life video to show us that he's okay. I think they know the deadline for a special election is August 3rd. If he's dead or if he's on a ventilator, if he's not able to do his job, he should resign right now. They should have a special election.
10: So, okay, but...
16: All right, so, point. He's right. Hell has indeed frozen over. I agree with the Democrat. And it doesn't have to be a video. It could just be maybe a phone interview. And yeah, the question about McConnell's term, he's not running for reelection. The August 3rd deadline they're talking about, that is the cutoff date in Kentucky after which a U.S. Senate vacancy would not trigger a special election, August 3rd. So if there is a Senate opening on, let's just say, August 6th, well, there isn't enough time to run a special election, so McConnell's seat would remain vacant until the regular November 3rd election. The winner of that election on November 3rd would just take over immediately and serve the remainder of that term. Now, Andy Barr is the guy who already won the primary and is running against the Democrat, a guy by the name of Charles Booker in the general election. Barr is considered the absolute favorite. He got Donald Trump's endorsement. He is incredibly MAGA. He is considered the front runner. So if we find out tonight or tomorrow or this week that Mitch McConnell is dead, brain dead, whatever, then Kentucky would hold a special election and the winner would finish out the rest of McConnell's term, which would only be a few months. The Daily Caller is now reporting that this response to his health crisis has been coordinated by the Republican Party. This is what they say. Republican Kentucky Senator Mitch McConnell's office sending an email on Tuesday that included a compilation of statements from senators and acquaintances claiming they spoke to the former majority leader for similar lengths of time and discussed related topics. Then why can't the people of America and most certainly the people of Kentucky hear from their senator? Inquiring minds want to know. 866-90-RED-EYE is the phone number, 866-907-3339. My name is Dan Mandis. I host a morning show in Nashville, Tennessee on Super Talk 99.7 WTN. If you cannot call, but you want to text, 615-737-9986. It's got a lot more straight ahead.
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12: We're just getting into the second half of 2026, and we have already seen an extraordinarily active wildfire season so far this year.
13: With over 3.3 million acres burned as of July 5th, according to USDA meteorologist Brad Rippey, well ahead of the five-year average. In part, this is due to an erratic southwestern monsoon season to date.
12: And in fact, some of the thunderstorms that we're seeing are doing more harm than good because they are producing a lot of lightning strikes without the benefit of much, if any, rainfall.
13: A ridge of high pressure is currently blocking the tropical monsoon rains from entering the southwest.
12: We are still getting some convection as the heat builds. It creates afternoon thunderstorms, but we're just not getting that optimal amount of rainfall to help put out fires and dampen the landscape to ease that wildfire threat.
13: However, Rippey says a more regular shower pattern for the region, particularly the Four Corners area, could develop next week. I'm Rod Bain reporting for the U.S. Department of Agriculture in Washington, D.C.
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27: A better life with Dr. Sanjay Gupta.
28: Osteoporosis affects millions of people in the United States and around the world. It's a disease that basically causes someone's bones to become weak, brittle, and porous, which can increase their risk of fractures. Now, the good news here is there are things you can do other than, or in addition to, taking medications to prevent fractures before it's too late. One is to up your intake of calcium and vitamin D. You also want to eat more protein. One functional medicine dietitian told us that that helps build muscle, and if you're building muscle strength, then you are also building bone strength. You want to be mindful of your workouts. The best ways to build bone density, one therapist told us, are going to be resistance exercises like lifting weights, and also exercises that make your bones take a bit of an impact, such as jumping or even running, just loading the bones a little bit more. I'm Dr. Sanjay Gupta, helping you live a better life.
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16: Red Eye Radio, 866-90-RED-EYE. Just a final thought on the whole Mitch McConnell situation. I had mentioned how the Republicans are very coordinated in their messaging, talking about how Mitch McConnell, apparently he's doing just fine. Here's what that sounds like.
29: I can't even keep up with him.
31: The most difficult part about a meeting is preparing for it, because he is sharp, intensely probing, and detail-oriented and focused.
32: And I'm telling you, this guy's tough, he's smart, he's on his game.
34: He has vision, he has knowledge, he has a strategic thinker.
35: Is focused. He's detail-oriented.
16: Right.
35: He's always thinking about the big picture.
36: He is engaging. He is capable.
16: So that is the Republicans, and they are talking about how Mitch McConnell is improving. He's going to be just, oh, wait, no, that was the Democrats, as they were defending Joe Biden. Sadly, the Republicans sound exactly the same defending Mitch McConnell, who should have been out of the Senate at least a year ago. It is incredibly disappointing when the Republicans spend years criticizing the Democrats for covering up for Dementia Joe, Joe Biden, and then they go and they do the same thing for Mitch McConnell. I wish Mitch McConnell all the best. I hope he's alive. I believe that he is alive. I don't know if he is fit to serve. But I do hope that the Republicans understand, and I am a Republican, I'm a conservative, and I hope that they understand that when they're defending, not really letting America or Kentuckians know how Mitch McConnell is doing, no tape, no video, nothing, well, then they sound just like the Democrats defending Dementia Joe. Come on, GOP, do better.
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28: Few people now have asked me about a TikTok trend that they've come across. It's called 75 Hard. The challenge was created by entrepreneur and author Andy Frisella, who calls it a, quote, transformative mental toughness program and an Ironman for your brain. So here's what it entails. Eat a structured diet with no alcohol, drink a gallon of water, read 10 pages of nonfiction, take a progress photo, and complete 2 45-minute workouts, one of them outdoors, every day for 75 days. Quite a challenge. We asked CNN fitness contributor Dana Santis about this, who reminded us that sustainable fitness isn't about punishment or proving discipline through extremes. It's about building habits that integrate into your lifestyle in a way that feels supportive and repeatable. If you ask me, that's going to be the key to long-term success. I'm Dr. Sanjay Gupta, helping you live a better life.
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16: 866-90-RED-EYE is the phone number, 866-907-3339. How many of you parents have paid for a degree for your kids and then they got out into the world and they weren't able to get a job that would pay off some of the college debt that they have? A lot of us have had to deal with that, or your kids themselves went through college and they got some sort of, I don't know, humanities degree. I mean, I know you know how this works. The Trump administration is trying to fix this, but your kids go and they get like a humanities degree and they spend, I don't know, whatever it might be, $50,000, $60,000, $70,000, $80,000 on a college education. Then they get out into the real world. And if they can even find a job that has something to do with their college degree, it doesn't pay anything. Well, now the Trump administration is putting an end to that. This is the headline from the New York Post. And I love this because I've been talking about this forever. The government is pulling student loan money from worthless college degree programs. They say, and it's about time, and it is an opinion piece by Ricky Schlott. So I'm going to read a little bit of this and comment along the way, because I know that I've been hosting talk shows for years and years and years, and I've spoken to parent after parent after parent who has paid money for these useless degrees. They knew at the time they were paying money for a degree that would do nothing to help their kids be able to pay the bills and buy a home and support a family. And of course, the government does what they do by loaning these young adults money, tacking on a healthy interest rate, of course, and knowingly giving them money for a degree that will get them nowhere in life. And the Trump administration is saying no more. Thanks to a new federal policy that went into effect on July 1st, students will no longer be able to take out federal loans to pay for degree programs that fail to provide them a return on investment. That is huge. Do you know how many kids, how many young adults? I'm older, so I call 20-somethings kids. I'm sorry, I'm trying to break the habit. But do you know how many adults are hamstrung by really bad decisions on where to go to college and that degree? And by the way, the high schools are culpable in this as well. Because the high schools, if you've got some of these, what did you call them? When I was in high school, we had people, part of the school district, that would help you choose a career. And there's a lot of people that have been in this position where they go to the career counselor. That's what it was when I was in school. They go to the career counselor and they would say, I want a degree in theology or the fine arts or drama. And more often than not, the career counselor would encourage them to rack in a whole bunch of student loan debt and get that degree so that you can, you know, portray Shakespeare in a college play or in a classroom. But where does that get you in real life? Nowhere. I mean, very few people who get a degree in drama or the fine arts end up being an actor. And that's just the fact. The New York Post article does continue. It is a response to a shocking fact. Graduates, listen to this stat. Graduates of more than 800 college programs across the country, including at institutions like the University of Southern California and New York City's New School, make less than the average high school graduate 4 years after getting a degree. Despite all of that time and effort and tuition money. You know why that is? Because these days, the average high school grad is going to a technical school, is going to a trade school, is learning how to work with their hands. And I know that there's some people that go to the University of Southern California or Yale or Harvard, and they wouldn't be caught dead crawling up into an attic and fixing an HVAC unit. They wouldn't be caught dead trying to fix somebody's plumbing. But you folks listen to talk radio. You know who's making bank right now. You know who's getting replaced by AI. And you know who is getting replaced by workers from foreign countries. And it's the people who got their hallowed degrees at the University of Southern California and Yale and Harvard. And so now the American government will have no part in propping up degree programs that may not even lead to a livable wage. A provision of the Big Beautiful Bill cuts them off from federal aid access if they cannot break that non-grad salary baseline. I love this. Teens and 20-somethings, they say in the opinion piece, should be protected by the federal government from making a catastrophic financial decision like taking on debt to finance a degree that ultimately could decrease their earnings potential. But not only are you, this is me talking now, not only are you protecting these teens and 20-somethings, but you know who else you're protecting? The American taxpayer. Because we've had a lot of these college graduates who have had their federal loans forgiven by Joe Biden and, yes, by the Trump administration as well. And so those men and women who are learning how to fix HVAC units, learning how to be plumbers and so forth, they are the ones that are ultimately screwed. Because our taxpayer dollars are going to pay off the college debt of these folks that went to college and are unable to pay their college debt. And so then you have the presidents in Congress coming in and saying, you know what, don't worry about it, we'll forgive your loan. And in my opinion, here in 2026, we've known for decades which of these college degrees will allow you to get a great job and which of these college degrees will be absolutely worthless. For example, I looked it up. You ready? The lowest paying bachelor's degrees are typically in fields where graduates are more likely to work in education, social services, which, by the way, there is a lot to be said about education and social services. I don't want to include those in this conversation. But you look at the music degrees, drama degrees, fine arts, studio art, ministry, theology, social work, elementary education, early childhood education. Now, the ones that allow you to, you know, join the ministry or theology education degrees, I would not believe that those are included in this that I'm talking about, because obviously we need teachers. But I think that this is a great idea. According to the findings, 804 programs, 2% of all undergraduate programs, which graduate 40,000 students annually, were flagged as potentially failing the new policy changes, including several at high-profile universities. And remember, if the graduate makes less than the average high school graduate 4 years after getting a degree, despite all the time, effort, and tuition money, then that program will not be eligible for these government student loans. Makes all the sense in the world. They say graduates of the fine and studio arts program at New York City's Cooper Union pulled in just $24,920 on average 4 years out. And students with degrees in liberal arts, as well as fine and studio arts from Bard College, made slightly below the typical high school grad at $34,571 and $34,667, respectively. I've spoken to so many people. You know, not only in my years as a talk show host have I spoken to parents who have been asked to pay exorbitant amount of money for these college educations when they knew that it was going to do their kids no good, but have also spoken to those kids who went into these various programs and now they're mired down in all of this college debt and they cannot get out of it. I know a guy who's an IT professional. He's got a good job. But you know what the problem is? He took out a loan, high interest, and even though he's got a good job in IT, he said to me about a year ago, I'll never be a homeowner. I'll never be able to support my family the way that I want to support them because of his college debt. And he's got a good gig. He does. So I think it is absolutely the right thing to do that in the big, beautiful bill, the Trump administration pulling student loan money from worthless college degree programs. And as they say in the opinion piece, it is about time. 866-90-RED-EYE is the phone number, 866-907-3339. My name is Dan Mandis. 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
2: A Better Life with Dr. Sanjay Gupta.
3: For years, we've been talking about both the positive and negative effects of being on social media. And I would say, by and large, for older adults, social media is net positive. Not all positive, but net positive. Helps them keep in touch with friends and stay social. But for younger people, social media use, especially heavy use, tends to be net negative. In fact, according to this year's World Happiness Report, youth who use social media more than 5 hours a day reported a lower level of well-being. And researchers who study this sort of thing found that many teens wish these platforms didn't even exist, and yet they can't seem to stop using them. Experts we talked to largely suggested two things. Ideally, along with your friend group, take some time offline. Also, try to recurate your algorithm so it shows you posts that'll make you feel good. I'm Dr. Sanjay Gupta, helping you live a better life.
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0: 690 Red Eye, Dan Mann is filling in for Gary and Erica. I think President Trump has done a lot of really good things. The Trump accounts might be one of the best. So Fox News, 10 hours ago, they are now reporting that the Trump accounts app just shot to number one on Apple's App Store. They say Americans are racing to download the app, which lets parents manage new government-sponsored investment accounts for their children as part of the federal savings program. So you know all about the Trump accounts, I'm sure. Positive Gary and Eric have talked about it. Basically, these are accounts, U.S. children under the age of 18 with a Social Security number can have a Trump account opened for them. Kids born between January 1st of 2025 and December 31st of 2028 can receive that one-time $1,000 federal contribution. That is very good news, and clearly the American people are seeing the benefit.
1: Philanthropies can contribute as well. If maximum contributions are made for kids born this year, that could mean more than $300,000 by the time they become an adult. If no contributions are made, that return on investment still adds up to about $5,800.
0: I mean, the thing with this is, and it's great. I love this. And I know that some people don't like it for various reasons. We'll get into that. But if maximum contributions are made by the age of 18, $303,800 by the age of 18, by the age of 28, that turns into well over $1 million.

0: $1,000. Trump accounts by the age of 18, $5,800. If no contributions are made, that $1,000 will turn into $5,800. By the age of 28, that $1,000 turns into $18,100. And I think part of what this does, and this is why I love this so much, is that it teaches people about compound interest. It teaches people the greatness and the importance of saving money. Because it is my opinion, and by the way, I'm raising my hand. When I was 18 years old, I was absolutely financially ignorant. My parents, I mean, bless their hearts, they're both gone, so I can criticize them and not feel uneasy about it. They didn't teach me anything about finances. They just didn't. And I don't know why they didn't, but this is a great way to teach your kids about the importance of saving money and also the importance of putting money aside for whatever. Because that interest does compound. And it's a great way to teach your kids about money.
1: So first of all, I think that the most important investment decision a person can make is not, did you pick the right index? Did you pick the right stock? It's getting in the market. And what the Trump account does is it broadens the capability of people to have access to the market. So let me put that in the power of compounding.
0: That's exactly what I'm saying. Thank you, CNBC, for proving my point, the power of compounding interest. Got a lot more straight ahead, Red Eye Radio.

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6: Death threats. I'm Deborah Valentine, Fox News. The United States is calling on Iran to make a public statement declaring that the Strait of Hormuz is open and that ships can now pass through safely. Fox's Mike Tobin is in Tel Aviv, Israel. He reports attacks continue as President Trump says the ceasefire is over as Iran also asks for more peace talks.
7: The U.S. hit roughly 170 targets in Iran this week, including rail bridges the U.S. says were used to transport weapons. As U.S. strikes finished, another round attacks southern Iran. The source of that attack remains a mystery. The U.S. says American forces didn't do it. One Iranian lawmaker pointed suspicion at the United Arab Emirates. It happened after Iran once again fired missiles at its neighbors. On Friday, Qatari negotiators supported by the U.S. arrived in Iran with the goal of de-escalation and a return to talks. President Trump posted that Iran requested more talks, but the United States has stated to them in no uncertain terms that the ceasefire is over.
6: President Trump answers threats coming from Iran that he be killed.
8: President Trump takes to Truth Social to threaten Iran after there were open calls for his death at the funeral of Supreme Leader Ayatollah Ali Khamenei. Trump writing, 1,000 missiles are locked and loaded and aimed at the Islamic Republic of Iran, with thousands of more to immediately follow should the Iranian government act on its threat. During the Khamenei funeral, Mourners held posters or banners calling for Trump's killing, along with Israeli Prime Minister Benjamin Netanyahu. Gary Baumgarten, Fox News.
6: China's evacuated more than 600,000 people ahead of Typhoon Bavi's arrival in the major eastern city of Wenzhou. 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
21: For decades, the prevailing wisdom for someone who's had a heart attack has been to put them on beta blockers for the rest of their life. But new research suggests that might not be necessary, and that the benefits of these medications probably taper off after a year or two. On the whole, and for the average person, beta blockers are very safe and very effective. But, as with any medication, they can come with a cost. A financial one, and also potential side effects. We're talking about things like fatigue, dizziness, dry mouth, dry eyes. I want to be clear when I say that you absolutely should talk to your doctor before starting or stopping any medication. Point is, if you're years out from a heart attack and you're in otherwise good health, you might want to ask your doctor about discontinuing beta blockers. You'll want to, of course, keep up a healthy lifestyle, diet, exercise, and sleep. I'm Dr. Sanjay Gupta, helping you live a better life.
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0: with talk about everything from politics to social issues and news of the day. 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
15: 866-90-RED-EYE is the phone number, 866-907-3339. Hope you are doing well, and welcome on in. Gary and Eric, they return Sunday night, Monday morning. I always appreciate the opportunity to fill in for the guys, and you can find me on the socials at Dan Mandis Show, and I host a morning show in Nashville, Tennessee on Super Talk 99.7 WTN. Lots going on tonight. Let's get to it. Iran. Well, there has now been some fighting going on in Iran. It's a, what do they call it? FAFO, mess around and find out. That is what Iran has decided to do. So they decided yesterday to attack some commercial ships sailing through the Strait of Hormuz. Now, it's been relatively quiet as the negotiations continue. The memorandum of understanding has been playing out, but that has now completely been blown out of the water. There were three tankers trying to sail through or transit the Strait of Hormuz via the route that Iran apparently had warned ships against using. So these three ships, Iran claims, tried to use that route, and they ultimately got hit by the Iranians. And so now we are fighting back, and we have been bombing the living you-know-what out of the Iranians. Apparently, we struck more than 80 targets, and now the Iranians, and you know how this goes because we've all been watching this play out for the last several months, Iran is now threatening the United States as well. CENTCOM started talking about what we did. They made this announcement. Here's what they said, according to Fox News.
22: Here's what they posted on X. They said, U.S. Central Command forces have begun launching a series of powerful strikes against Iran to impose heavy costs for targeting and attacking commercial shipping crewed by innocent civilians in an international waterway. The U.S. strikes are in response to Iranian attacks on three commercial vessels that were transiting the Strait of Hormuz. Iran's demonstrated aggression was unwarranted, dangerous, and a clear violation of the ceasefire.
15: All right, so we'll have to see where this goes. But not only did we drop a bunch of bombs on them, which I'm fine with that, just so you know where I stand, I'm all for diplomacy related to Iran in this situation. But my ultimate opinion on Iran is you can't trust them, and they only relate to one kind of negotiation, and that is leading with warfare, leading with bombs. That is why we are doing what we're doing. As a matter of fact, you know, in the past, we've always, when we have had to deal with Iran militarily, we'll oftentimes refer to those strikes as defensive, though now, tonight, we're calling these moves offensive in nature. But in addition to the military strikes, in addition to the bombs, we've also dropped some waivers. And Iran is losing a ton of revenue. There is millions of barrels of oil that are now in limbo. That is the headline from Fox News. Here's what we've done. The Treasury Department on Tuesday revoked a waiver allowing Iran to sell oil and petrochemicals, prohibiting Iran from a significant revenue source negotiated during recent talks. A U.S. official said in a statement that Iran's actions in the Strait were wholly unacceptable to the United States and will be met with consequences. Iran's not necessarily used to having to deal with consequences. They are a petulant child collectively. Iran, of course, accusing the U.S. now of violating the Memorandum of Understanding signed last month by both U.S. and Iran by revoking the waivers. But Iran bombed three ships, so who violated the memorandum of understanding first? Was it Iran bombing these ships, or was it us for reacting to the bombing? So for the United States, I mean, we're doing what we need to do. We have told them over and over and over again what they need to do to be able to sell their oil on the open market and make billions of dollars in oil sales. So there's lots of saber rattling that is going on as Iran is now warning they will stop negotiations if the U.S. and our threats continue. Here's more.
1: From Fox Business, they've obtained audio of an Iranian threatening the ships in the Strait, and here is how that sounded in English.
2: This is the last warning. This is last warning. This is last warning. You are running danger. Don't put your life in danger. You are ordered to alter course. Support us immediately. Alter course. Support us immediately and use the south of Lara Island to exit. If you disobey, you will be targeted. This is Sepah Navy out.
15: So that is supposedly Iran warning these ships. So clearly, Iran's default is that they do not want peace. They only know one way to exist, and that is with war, with death, and with destruction. I mean, they can't seem to get out of their own way. That is how they want it. And my opinion is that if that's how they want it, that's how they're going to get it. They continue to claim ownership of the Strait of Hormuz. That's not the way that it's going to work. Donald Trump has said that. Many other nations have said that as well. You just can't start bombing commercial vessels. They think that they own the Strait of Hormuz, and they don't. So now Donald Trump is going to do what he's going to have to do. And as I said just a few moments ago, we have apparently struck now more than 80 sites in Iran. And now they're talking tough like they always do. Again, I hate to sound like a broken record, but Iran doesn't understand diplomacy. They don't care about their people. They don't care about sanctions and all of these other things. They only care about their ability to manufacture a nuclear weapon. I believe that Donald Trump, frankly, he just wants a way out of this. I think that Donald Trump wants a way out. He wants a way to be able to declare victory and be able to get out lower gasoline prices heading into the midterm elections. That's what Donald Trump is trying to do. Now, I get why the Trump administration decided to go into Iran in the first place. The president saying that Iran can never have a nuclear weapon. He has been saying that for decades. And so he decided to do what he decided to do. Now, a lot of people will constantly, and it is a very fair question, as a supporter of Donald Trump, did we do the right thing going into Iran in the first place? That depends on how this whole thing ultimately ends. Because if Iran eventually decides, you know what, we are going to abandon our nuclear aspirations and we are going to accept the generosity of America and the rest of the world, and we are going to sell our oil on the open market. We are going to make billions of dollars in revenue. We're going to help our economy. We're going to fix our economy. We're going to save our country by selling oil on the open market, and everything is going to be fine. We're not going to sponsor terrorism. If Iran ultimately comes to the right side, along with the rest of the world, well, most of the rest of the world, well, then President Trump did the right thing. But if things continue to go south like what we're seeing tonight, then the opposite could be argued, that Donald Trump did not do the right thing. Now, there's going to be a lot of people out there, and I've been dealing with this since this whole thing started. People are going to say, well, Iran is now weaponizing the Strait of Hormuz. They've always weaponized the Strait of Hormuz. Some people will say that Iran never even had an inkling to weaponize the Strait of Hormuz. They have always threatened to close the Strait of Hormuz. Now they're actually doing it. And so I understand what Donald Trump says, yeah, and imagine if they had a nuclear weapon. I do understand why the president did this. But gas prices are still more expensive. We're dealing with a country that refuses to follow any rules, refuses any real attempts at diplomacy, and they simply, as I said, they don't care about their own people. So it does seem to me, and I know that there's going to be people out there that are going to disagree with me, and that's fine. But I do feel like we've painted ourselves into a corner, honestly. And Donald Trump is looking to claim victory and get out. But, you know, that victory is hard to find. And so now the very latest on Iran is they're threatening us. Let me go to the right page. CENTCOM is calling the Iran operation offensive in a shift from previous strikes, basically saying, yeah, you know what? We are taking offense. We are doing everything we can to get Iran to acquiesce to what we are demanding, as we should. Kuwait and Bahrain are now issuing alerts as tension escalates following the U.S. strikes on Iran. By the way, don't forget that Iran, they have also, of course, been bombing their neighbors in the Middle East. So our allies in the Middle East, they want this done as quickly as we want it done for a number of different reasons. Of course, everybody's talking about the oil here in America. We have, as I mentioned, higher oil prices, higher gasoline prices. That, of course, leads to higher prices overall. A lot of things across America, most things, if not all things, what we pay depends on the cost of gasoline, because a lot of the things that we buy at the grocery stores and at the department stores and so forth, well, that has to be transported via trucks that use gasoline to power, to run. So that's the problem that we face. And every time we think that we're getting close, and I'm not even going to talk about how many times Donald Trump has said, the war is almost over, the war is almost over, the war is almost over, only to find that, no, Iran comes back and says, no, the war is not almost over. No, we did not agree to what you have told the world that we agreed to, and on it goes. So that is the latest. We're watching everything that is going on in Iran. By the way, Pete Hegseth, Secretary of War, is headed to, if not already in Israel, speaking to Benjamin Netanyahu. So we'll see where this whole thing goes. Meantime, the president is right next to Iran in Turkey for the NATO summit. Now, they say that he is safe in his hotel. Remember, again, at the NATO summit, and one of the big questions a lot of people were asking is if the president is in danger. Probably not. Iran is, of course, right next to Turkey. Theoretically, they could hit Ankara with a weapon, but Turkey has massive air defense systems. In other words, Donald Trump is safe, but yes, he ordered strikes in Iran, or on Iran, from Turkey. A few notes from the NATO summit. Now, first of all, the president, he did go in there guns blazing. We're going to talk about that and a whole lot more straight ahead. My name is Dan Mattis. The phone number, 866-90-RED-EYE, 866-907-3339. We'll return next on Red Eye Radio.
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0: It's Red Eye Radio, 866-90-RED-EYE, 866-907-3339. Dan Mandis here in for Gary and Eric. So the first segment, we're talking about what is going on in Iran. They bombed three ships as they were traveling through the Strait of Hormuz. We are retaliating by bombing the living you-know-what out of Iran. We hit at least 80 sites, and I believe that that bombing is going to continue. All of that is Donald Trump is in NATO and at the NATO summit in Turkey. And he is incredibly angry still at some of our NATO allies. And so one of the things that happened, and this is a moment that is making the rounds on the internet and on social media, a lot of people noticing that President Trump, again, went in incredibly angry, and he talked about his attitude heading into the NATO summit.
1: Troop drawdowns in Europe likely, and are you satisfied with the progress that NATO allies have made?
2: Well, we're going to see. I was very disappointed with NATO, and frankly, if it weren't held in Turkey, where my friend happens to be a very strong leader, it's possible that I wouldn't have attended. I felt I had to attend because of the fact that, you know, I know he's gone all out. It was a big thing to have NATO come to Turkey or any place else. It's a big thing. But we weren't treated well because we did something in Iran. We don't need anybody's help. I didn't even want their help. But before I asked, they said they wouldn't be there. And we've invested trillions of dollars in NATO. Why? To protect European countries and others, Canada, etc., but to protect people, countries from, generally speaking, it used to be the Soviet Union, now it's Russia. And I say that's fine, but you would think that they'd be very willing to do something to help us.
0: So that was President Trump, and again, that is a moment that went viral. The backdrop was incredibly tense. Now, remember what has been going on. As you just heard, the president, we went into Iran, NATO countries did not help us, refused. Spain refusing to allow us to use air bases and their airspace as well. That was insane. Italy decided they wouldn't allow us to use one of their military bases in Sicily. So basically, we had to waste fuel, we had to waste time. Logistically speaking, it was more difficult because we had to go out of our way to do what we needed to do militarily because NATO allies would not step up, they would not help because either, number one, they just, you know, they had a principled disagreement with what we were doing, or they were more afraid of Iran than they were of Donald Trump and America. France, of course, limited some of the airspace that we were allowed to use. The UK didn't allow us to use some of their bases. Their hesitation was more nuanced. Germany wouldn't allow their bases to be used for direct strikes on Iran as well. So the bottom line is we needed access to bases. We needed access to airspace, and these major NATO allies, they refused. So that's why Donald Trump going in, things were incredibly tense. They were very tense. And in these comments, Donald Trump actually said that he would not have come if the meetings were held in any other country. But yeah, again, he was willing to come to Turkey.
2: We didn't need any help at all. And in a way, I was testing people. I was testing to see whether or not they'd be there, because I've long said that we help them, but I'm not sure that they'd be there for us. And Italy turned us down, and Germany turned us down, and France turned us down. And it's okay. But, you know, why are we spending hundreds of billions of dollars, and they're not there for us? We've always been there for them.
0: Yep. So it's Donald Trump versus the world, America versus the world, it seems, when it comes to the war in Iran. Again, remember the backdrop includes Donald Trump. You just heard him complaining about the spending. And there are different ways to count it. But the bottom line is we spend far more than the rest of these countries combined to support NATO. Just sheer defensive spending, we spent in 2024, $968 billion. All the other NATO countries combined, it was like $450 billion. And so this is to protect Europe from Russia. So why exactly is it that we're spending so much and these other countries are simply not hitting their requirements is a huge question that Donald Trump is still trying to force these NATO countries to step up and do what they're contractually obligated to do. Got a lot more straight ahead on Red Eye Radio.
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15: For more than a decade, the Environmental Working Group has put out a list of the so-called Dirty Dozen. These are the non-organic produce contaminated with the highest levels of pesticides. Well, this year, spinach topped the list, followed by kale, collard, mustard greens, strawberries, grapes, nectarines, peaches, cherries, apples, blackberries, pears, potatoes, and blueberries. Now, all these fruits and vegetables are part of a healthy diet, so no one is saying you shouldn't eat them. Point is, though, you could consider buying these items organic if and when you can, and then taking extra care when you wash them. The FDA recommends rinsing all fruits and vegetables, even the ones that are organic, under running water that is slightly warmer than room temperature. Don't use soap, bleach, or any fancy produce washes. I'm Dr. Sanjay Gupta, helping you live a better life.
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0: 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By the way, I do have my text line open tonight, as I tend to do when I host Red Eye Radio on the network. 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And I tend to read all of the messages. I don't always get to respond to them, but I do appreciate all of the feedback. I couldn't believe when I saw this. Woke activists are now pushing for something called Black English to be taught in Democrat states' preschools to combat harmful language hierarchies. So I'm reading this, and of course, this comes from the People's Republic of California. These activists want to teach Black English in schools. What is Black English? Well, they call it African American Vernacular English. Now, I guess, and this is going to be, I'm just going to tell you, like, some people might get upset at this segment, but my immediate thought was, okay, so is this like Ebonics? I don't know. But what they essentially want to do is they want to teach improper English in schools in California. So instead of teaching kids how to speak properly, they want to dumb down the English language so that everybody is speaking this Black English. It's insanity. Now, I went to ChatGPT for examples, and again, it's all just bad English, improperly speaking the English language. And this is what ChatGPT says. English language, often called African American English or African American Vernacular English or AAVE, is a variety of English with its own grammar, vocabulary, pronunciation patterns, and expression. It developed through the history and experiences of Black communities in the United States. So I asked for examples of Black English. Here's one. He be working late, meaning he usually works late or often works late. The word be, ChatGPT says, is used to show a repeated or habitual action. Then why can't they just say usually? You know what I mean? This is so dumb. Here's another one. She been knew that, meaning she has known that for a long time. Been, often pronounced with emphasis been, can show that something started in the past and has continued. Well, then why can't you just say, yeah, she's known that for a long time? They're encouraging our kids to sound ignorant. That's what they're doing. Instead of trying to get kids to learn how to speak properly, they're excusing it by trying to make it almost like legitimized or official by teaching it in school. And that's insanity. Here's another one. I ain't got no money. Now, people use the word ain't all the time, regardless of, you know, black, white, whatever. People use the term ain't. I try not to. I probably do at some point. And by the way, as I go through this, as people who listen to me in Nashville know, listen, I'm not necessarily somebody who speaks perfect English. Trust me, I know that. But at least I try. And I would never advocate for bad or improper English to be taught in schools. Here's another one. Again, I ain't got no money, meaning I don't have any money. I mean, why is it that these kinds of activists who are trying to get this done in schools, why is it they don't want people to be better? They want the rest of us to stoop down to a level where we all sound dumb or ignorant or whatever. Here's another one, and I don't really understand it. They finna leave, F-I-N-N-A, finna or fina, they finna leave. In other words, they are about to leave. Finna or fina comes from fixing to and means getting ready to or about to. They stay arguing is another one, meaning they're always arguing. The word stay in this black English can emphasize a repeated action. He done it already, which is another phrase from this black English, means he already ate. Done means completion. So, again, to me, this is just excusing poor English skills, legitimizing a refusal to learn how to correctly speak English. Supporters, now this is from, and I've already given you my opinion on this. My opinion is that this is insane, and you are excusing people refusing to learn proper English. Supporters, though, just to give both sides, say teaching the dialect, again, also known as African American English or African American Vernacular English, will help combat harmful language hierarchies. So now, asking people to speak proper English is some sort of a harmful language hierarchy, which means proper English is at, like, what, the top of the hierarchy? And by the way, can I ask this question? So when is speaking proper English a white thing? I'm going to tell you, I know a lot of black folks who speak better English than some of the white people that I know. So why do these activists want to dumb everybody down? The Black Californians United for Early Care and Education group is part of a movement advocating for black English to be recognized as a legitimate, rules-based language in preschool classrooms on par with other languages. Co-founder Dr. Ashley Williams told PBS the movement is personal because she grew up being told by her family that the way she spoke at home was not acceptable at school. And I will interject, well, because at school, they're trying to teach you how to speak correctly. Williams, again, Dr. Ashley Williams, says that she felt ashamed and embarrassed by this and is spearheading the movement because she doesn't want her 2-year-old son to grow up with the same experience. I would say to Dr. Williams that if you felt ashamed and embarrassed, well, then you should have been inspired to be able to learn proper English, which I'm sure that if you are now a doctor, you were inspired to speak proper English. And if you've got a 2-year-old son, well, then I would assume that you have the smarts, the brains. After all, you are a doctor to teach your 2-year-old son to speak properly. I mean, it's really not that difficult. I mean, this is brought to you by the same people that say that math is racist. I mean, it's just dumb. She says, I don't want my son to walk into any room and feel like his voice is not valued or his perspective cannot be heard because he's not saying it in one way or the other, she told the outlet, which again was PBS. Well, I'm sorry, but in America, if you speak in a certain way and you sound uneducated, then people are going to judge you. Whether that's fair or not, whatever. But that's just the truth. And again, for me, it doesn't fall, even though they break it down on racial lines, the Black Californians United for Early Care and Education, and they call this Black English. I know a bunch of white people that speak this way too. Well, I don't know them, but I've seen them on the socials, just so we're clear. But again, to me, if you want your child to grow up with, you know, the same experiences, teach him to speak proper English. That's all you got to do. If you don't want your kid to have those awful experiences, then teach him the right way to speak. Don't force everyone else to dumb down to his level. Better for him to learn and rise. You know, they do. They talk about multilinguals. This is a quote. We talk about multilinguals, but we don't include Black children who may be African-American English speakers, says the director of the Children's Equity Project, Zirid Soto Boykin. So it looks like what they're trying to do is they're trying to compare this, I'm air quoting this Black English to like people speaking, I don't know, Spanish. It sounds like they want Black kids in America to be treated like kids who are ESL, you know, English as a second language. Like, again, like Spanish speakers, like people that come into our country and they speak Japanese or Chinese or whatever. Whole thing just seems really bizarre to me. Williams also recalled her experiences in having to talk white and talking in her comfortable English and feeling insecure. I mean, I don't know what else to say about this other than bottom line is that if you want your kids to succeed, Black, white, red, green, yellow, whatever, I don't care about the skin color. If you want your kids to succeed, they need to be able to communicate effectively. And that's the bottom line. There is some audio that went viral. It's a video. It's none other than Jasmine Crockett. And it is the classic example of somebody who, you know, essentially she can flow in between, you know, these two different types of speaking of the English language. And I say this is collegiate Jasmine.
19: First of all, it's good to see you in the new year. You know, no one could have told me that when I went down to Austin, now looks like a little bit over a year ago, that I would be running for Congress.
0: You know what I'm going to do? I'm going to post this to my social media. If you want to go see it or go listen to it, you can, because it is a classic example of somebody who will go from, you know, one type of speaking, which is very collegiate, very you know, private school, to basically speaking a street. And so I've gone ahead and I've reposted that to my social media pages. 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
13: Red Eye is the phone number, 866-907-3339. Okay, so I think we've got some, string and bailing wire, and we figured out how to play this audio of Jasmine Crockett. And it is a classic example of essentially somebody who speaks two different versions of the English language. This, the first one, and by the way, I think Gary... I think she was his congressman, but this is a Jasmine Crockett who I

0: not so affectionately call collegiate Jasmine.
1: First of all, it's good to see you in the new year. You know, no one could have told me that when I went down to Austin, now looks like a little bit over a year ago, that I would be running for Congress.
0: Right. So that is, you know, she sounds very pleasant and nice. And I'm sorry, some people are going to say, well, she sounds white. No, she sounds like she's speaking proper English. Then this is the same Jasmine Crockett at an event. I think it was last year.
2: Maybe because these people, they are crazy because they always talk about how Christian they is. Yeah, I don't know how many of them on that side are getting divorced because they getting caught up sleeping with their co-workers, staffers, interns, all the things. Yeah, you ain't got to believe me. Just go Google. You'll find some of it. I'm telling you, and the wives is being messy and petty. They putting it
0: there
2: in.
0: There you go. All right. So that is the black English that California wants to teach to their very young children. Unbelievable.
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10: threats and new warnings. I'm Pam Husso, Fox News. Reaction from President Trump after another alleged assassination plot is uncovered.
11: The president is well aware that Iran wants him dead, and country leaders there will keep trying.
12: I don't really care because I'm doing my job, and I'm doing it, I hope, better than anybody's ever done it.
11: The Wall Street Journal is reporting that Israeli intelligence recently shared with U.S. intelligence an assassination plot involving Trump, but the president told the New York Post today Israel did not alert to a new threat. The president in that same interview with the New York Post said that he's aware of the same general overall threat that exists from Iran. President Trump left Turkey on the old Air Force One this week, prompting speculation that the new plane which he flew into Turkey on wasn't equipped to handle threats.
10: Fox's David Spunt. A judge in Utah is set to decide whether or not there's enough evidence to send Charlie Kirk's alleged killer to trial.
13: U.S. District Judge Tony Groff is now tasked with sifting through mountains of evidence presented in the five-day preliminary hearing in Provo, Utah. Evidence that prosecutors say includes surveillance footage and a confession, according to testimony from Robinson's roommate and lover.
14: I just asked him in person if what he said was true the night before, and he said it was. I started crying a little bit and said he wishes he hadn't done it.
13: Evidence also includes DNA, in which the defense argued is inconclusive. Charlie Kirk's family members attended the hearing. Robinson has yet to enter a plea. Prosecutors are seeking the death penalty. Jeff Manasso, Fox News.
10: A devastating plane crash in the Bahamas has killed several people. One person reportedly survived. The twin-engine Cessna went down just west of Nassau yesterday in a forested area near the airport. 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
1: A better life with Dr. Sanjay Gupta.
2: There are lots of things you can measure to get an idea of how healthy you are at any given moment. Temperature, heart rate, blood pressure, just to name a few. But how about how healthy you will be and how long you're likely to live? According to a new study out of the University at Buffalo, two simple strength tests are pretty accurate at predicting longevity in older women. One is hand grip strength, and the other is how quickly people can stand up from a seated position without using their arms. By the way, I remember interviewing former President Jimmy Carter when he was quite old and being really impressed how he just popped out of the chair without using his arms. Not a lot of older people can actually do that. But I think the message here is that maintaining strength as you age is going to help you perform everyday activities, but also help you avoid injury and stay independent. I'm Dr. Sanjay Gupta, helping you live a better life.
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5: 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So there's a lot going on. Last night, we talked a lot about Mitch McConnell and whether or not Mitch McConnell was alive or dead or brain dead. Now, remember, yesterday we told you that Mitch McConnell was said to be brain dead. Nobody really knew what was going on. Well, now there is a full-on effort by the Republican Party to say, no. Mitch McConnell is alive and well. Just ask Scott Jennings. He chimed in on X. I spoke to my old friend Mitch McConnell this morning, the senior senator from Kentucky. He is still recovering in the hospital. We spoke for just shy of 20 minutes about Iran, Ukraine, the unfolding situation in Maine, my visit to the TR Presidential Library, and even a little bit of Senate history. He says, I told him we want to see him back at work as soon as possible. Now, it is important to note, you do know that Jennings used to do some consulting work for Mitch McConnell, had a great relationship, clearly still does. Then Jennings spoke about that relationship, but he was on CNN later on that day.
25: Do you think he'd be willing to call into the show? Could we get him on the phone now?
27: You know, I wasn't really expecting him to call this morning, to be honest. So when the phone rang and I was able to talk to him, I was frankly pretty grateful. I mean, as I said, I've known him since I was a teenager. If it hadn't been for Mitch McConnell and the McConnell Center at the University of Louisville, you know, I would never have been able to go to college. He's been my mentor, and he changed the trajectory of my life. So, you know, when things happen to him and happen to people in your life that you really care about, you know, you just sort of naturally feel extremely worried. So when I heard his voice today, and he was clearly keeping up with stuff, that made me happy to hear from him, because like everybody else, I've been, you know, somewhat in the dark about it. But to hear him talking and know that he's also talking to the Senate leadership, it made me pretty happy.
5: Yeah, so part of the issue, of course, is that, you know, I'll say glad McConnell is doing better, but the reality is that he should no longer be in the Senate. We howled as conservatives at Dianne Feinstein still being in the Senate when it was clear that she was no longer able to serve. Republicans obviously screamed about Joe Biden's dementia as well. Now, the difference here, I suppose, is that we really haven't seen much from McConnell as far as whether or not he has the cognitive ability to keep doing his job. But we do know that he froze on TV at least a couple of times. We also know that there is video of him collapsing, walking through the hallways of the Capitol building. So, and when you listen to him being interviewed sometimes, or when you watch him as he's speaking from the Senate floor, he doesn't sound like someone who, frankly, has all of his faculties. There's no other way to say it.
25: The mega media ecosphere, shall we say, has been driving a lot of the questions about where Mitch McConnell has been and what has happened to him. You, of course, are in tune with that in the role you have on your radio show. Do you think they should put out a picture of Mitch McConnell, that he should release more to the public to quiet this noise?
27: Yeah, I think Al had a good point about McConnell's general disposition towards privacy. I sometimes wonder, like, if I were laying in a hospital bed, would I want a bunch of people around photographing me? Probably not, particularly if I were an 84-year-old person who's normally private about his health. Probably not.
5: All right, so I'm a big fan of Scott Jennings. He's full of crap. Mitch McConnell is a, I'm going to air quote this, but he is a public servant. He is a senator. And the people who voted for Mitch McConnell, the people in Kentucky, deserve to know what is going on with their senator. They do. And so when you are a senator, and obviously this is up to a point, but when you're a senator, you owe it to your constituents to let them know how you're doing with some semblance of proof. I'm not saying that you completely give up your right to privacy. That's not what I'm saying. You don't give up your right to complete medical privacy. But at the same time, if there is a question, people deserve to know the answers. And I feel like now there's a full-on push by the establishment Republicans to ensure that everybody understands that Mitch McConnell is doing just fine. And yeah, he's frozen up multiple times in front of the cameras. He's had what is said to be a massive heart attack, and he's nowhere to be found. As I mentioned, he's fallen inside the Capitol at least once, and when we see him taking questions, it is clear he just isn't there mentally. And so you can sit here and you can say, if you're CNN, oh, it's MAGA noise, as that anchor did. But the reality is, they're not being transparent. The Republicans are not being transparent as it relates to Mitch McConnell. And so just because the mainstream media will not ask the questions that need to be asked regarding Mitch McConnell's health and regarding Mitch McConnell's ability to continue to do his job, that's once again MAGA folks doing the job of the journalists across America, a la like Nick Shirley. Mainstream media wouldn't call out all of that Somalian fraud in Minnesota. So what happened? Nick Shirley went out and did it himself. Same thing here. People are asking the question, where is Mitch McConnell? Is he fit to serve? Does there need to be a special election in Kentucky? And so just because the media won't do the job that these MAGA outlets or journalists are, doesn't mean that they're not legitimate questions that are being asked. The media, mainstream, won't ask the questions. And so part of me wonders, and this is where my conspiracy hat goes on, perhaps, I don't know, whatever. But part of me wonders if more mainstream journalists and politicians are not asking those questions about Mitch McConnell is because he and Donald Trump, you know, they've been enemies for quite some time. So I'm willing to bet that when the time comes, Mitch McConnell is going to get the hallowed John McCain treatment, you know, where he's a national hero because he's been going up against Donald Trump.
27: But I take the criticism. I think it's a fair question about transparency. I think it's a fair question about whether they've done enough. But ultimately, these office holders, you know, they're in charge of their own operations. And you know, it may be somebody around him says, let's put out a picture, and he doesn't want to do it. I think that's a fair observation from Al. But all I can tell you today is all the rumors about him being dead or brain dead or, you know, being his body's being hidden somewhere. I've seen all kinds of crazy things on the internet. That's obviously not true because he picked up the phone and called me, and that was a good thing.
5: So there's a lot of different ways that they could have proven that Mitch McConnell is still alive. And by the way, just so you know, I do believe that Mitch McConnell is still alive. But there's a lot of ways that they could dispel these rumors. For example, as Scott Jennings had that 24-minute conversation with Mitch McConnell, somebody could have taped some of that interview. Just, it's as simple as Scott Jennings has his phone, Mitch McConnell has his phone, the two of them are talking. You could have Scott Jennings put his phone on speaker, and another person could have recorded that conversation. Or they have on phones these days, I don't know what kind of phone Scott Jennings has, but there's a way to record phone conversations on your own iPhone. So if I'm on a phone with somebody, and if I so choose, I've never done it, so I'm not exactly sure how it's done, but there is a way to tape that phone call on the newer iPhones, I believe. By the way, did you see this? On Tuesday, in an apparent effort to push back on the rumors that McConnell's health had significantly deteriorated, a number of high-profile Republicans, including Senate Majority Leader John Thune, put out statements saying they have recently spoken with McConnell. McConnell's office pointed to the statements and said, as the senator continues to recover, we will be sure to keep you updated. Despite constant requests for updates from CNN, his office, Mitch McConnell's office, has not disclosed a medical reason for the hospitalization or provided specifics on his health status beyond saying last week that he continues to improve and is working closely with his staff on Kentucky and Senate matters. Well, the problem is the lack of information leaves a lot of room for conspiracy. I mean, that's the bottom line. And again, there's a lot of weirdness going on because, as we told you yesterday, Mitch McConnell's wife, Elaine Chao, flies off to China, meets with the Chinese vice president, as her husband is apparently, you know, lying in the hospital and, I don't know, apparently close to death. And a lot of people are trying to figure that one out. And why did Mitch McConnell, this happened earlier today, why did Mitch McConnell's daughter, why did his daughter eliminate all of her social media? That's another question people want to know. So there's just a lot of strangeness that is going on. By the way, as it relates to Elaine Chao, the wife of Mitch McConnell, flying off to China, Marjorie Taylor Greene had some thoughts about that. She spoke to TMZ. Listen.
3: I want to call this out. This really irritates me. The Republican Party is all campaigning against communism right now. What about Elaine Chao? Elaine Chao flew to China and met with the vice president just a few days after Mitch McConnell is practically died and went to the hospital. So when are we going to call out a possible communist Chinese spy right there?
6: You're calling his wife a possible Chinese spy.
3: Yes, yes, 100%. What woman leaves her husband's side while he is dead or dying in the hospital, flies to China and meets with the vice president? Answer me that.
5: You know what? Marjorie Taylor Greene, I wish that I could. But I don't get it. I just don't understand. By the way, as I mentioned, McConnell's daughter has deactivated her social media accounts. Again, his wife off to China. Total secrecy from the Senate and the Republicans. This is a Democrat, Mike Nellis, and I believe that he may have a point here in this audio clip.
7: I'm McConnell thing, I also don't buy this either. If Scott Jennings and Thune and everybody else could have a 20-minute phone call with Mitch McConnell, he should be able to shoot a 60-second proof of life video to show us that he's okay. I think they know the deadline for a special election is August 3rd. If he's dead or if he's on a ventilator, if he's not able to do his job, he should resign right now. They should have a special election.
8: So, okay, but...
5: All right, so, point. He's right. Hell has indeed frozen over. I agree with the Democrat. And it doesn't have to be a video. It could just be maybe a phone interview. And yeah, the question about McConnell's term, he's not running for re-election. The August 3rd deadline they're talking about, that is the cutoff date in Kentucky after which a U.S. Senate vacancy would not trigger a special election, August 3rd. So if there is a Senate opening on, let's just say, August 6th, well, there isn't enough time to run a special election, so McConnell's seat would remain vacant until the regular November 3rd election. The winner of that election on November 3rd would just take over immediately and serve the remainder of that term. Now, Andy Barr is the guy who already won the primary and is running against the Democrat, a guy by the name of Charles Booker, in the general election. Barr is considered the absolute favorite. He got Donald Trump's endorsement. He is incredibly MAGA. He is considered the front runner. So if we find out tonight or tomorrow or this week that Mitch McConnell is dead, brain dead, whatever, then Kentucky would hold a special election and the winner would finish out the rest of McConnell's term, which would only be a few months. The Daily Caller is now reporting that this response to his health crisis has been coordinated by the Republican Party. This is what they say. Republican Kentucky Senator Mitch McConnell's office sending an email on Tuesday that included a compilation of statements from senators and acquaintances claiming they spoke to the former majority leader for similar lengths of time and discussed related topics. Then why can't the people of America and most certainly the people of Kentucky hear from their senator? Inquiring minds want to know. 866-90-RED-EYE is the phone number, 866-907-3339. My name is Dan Mandis. I host a morning show in Nashville, Tennessee on Super Talk 99.7 WTN. If you cannot call, but you want to text, 615-737-9986. Got a lot more straight ahead.
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10: We're just getting into the second half of 2026, and we have already seen an extraordinarily active wildfire season so far this year.
11: With over 3.3 million acres burned as of July 5th, according to USDA meteorologist Brad Rippey, well ahead of the five-year average. In part, this is due to an erratic southwestern monsoon season to date.
10: And in fact, some of the thunderstorms that we're seeing are doing more harm than good because they are producing a lot of lightning strikes without the benefit of much, if any, rainfall.
11: A ridge of high pressure is currently blocking the tropical monsoon rains from entering the southwest.
10: We are still getting some convection as the heat builds. It creates afternoon thunderstorms, but we're just not getting that optimal amount of rainfall to help put out fires and dampen the landscape to ease that wildfire threat.
11: However, Rippey says a more regular shower pattern for the region, particularly the Four Corners area, could develop next week. I'm Rod Bain reporting for the U.S. Department of Agriculture in Washington, D.C.
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5: Red Eye Radio. 866-90-RED-EYE. Just a final thought on the whole Mitch McConnell situation. I had mentioned how the Republicans are very coordinated in their messaging, talking about how Mitch McConnell, apparently he's doing just fine. Here's what that sounds like.
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29: The most difficult part about a meeting is preparing for it, because he is sharp, intensely probing and detail oriented and focused.
30: And I'm telling you, this guy's tough. He's smart. He's on his game.
31: He has vision. He has knowledge. He has a strategic thinker.
32: Is focused. He's detail oriented.
5: Right.
32: He's always thinking about the big picture.
33: He is engaging. He is capable.
5: So that is the Republicans, and they are talking about how Mitch McConnell is improving. He's going to be just, oh, wait, no, that was the Democrats. As they were defending Joe Biden. Sadly, the Republicans sound exactly the same defending Mitch McConnell, who should have been out of the Senate at least a year ago. It is incredibly disappointing when the Republicans spend years criticizing the Democrats for covering up for Dementia Joe, Joe Biden, and then they go and they do the same thing for Mitch McConnell. I wish Mitch McConnell all the best. I hope he's alive. I believe that he is alive. I don't know if he is fit to serve. But I do hope that the Republicans understand, and I am a Republican, I'm a conservative, and I hope that they understand that when they're defending, not really letting America or Kentuckians know how Mitch McConnell is doing, no tape, no video, nothing, well, then they sound just like the Democrats defending Dementia Joe. Come on, GOP, do better.
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9: A better life with Dr. Sanjay Gupta.
10: By age 35, two-thirds of American men will experience some degree of noticeable hair loss. And by age 50, about 85% of men will have significantly thinning hair. That's according to the American Hair Loss Association. Now, one dermatologist explained that hair loss can either be genetic or it can be triggered by stress, illness, surgery, medications, major life events. No matter the cause, a lot of men, understandably, are frustrated by hair loss because it seems like a loss of control. You can take great care of your scalp by all sorts of expensive lotions and potions, but that might not matter. There are some tried and true medications that might work, like minoxidil or finasteride. But another solution is just shaving it off, and I've heard more and more how liberating this can be for a lot of guys. That's the ultimate control of their appearance. I'm Dr. Sanjay Gupta, helping you live a better life.
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5: 866-90-RED-EYE is the phone number, 866-907-3339. How many of you parents have paid for a degree for your kids and then they got out into the world and they weren't able to get a job that would pay off some of the college debt that they have? A lot of us have had to deal with that, or your kids themselves went through college and they got some sort of, I don't know, humanities degree. I mean, I know you know how this works. The Trump administration is trying to fix this, but your kids go and they get like a humanities degree and they spend, I don't know, whatever it might be, $50,000, $60,000, $70,000, $80,000 on a college education. Then they get out into the real world. And if they can even find a job that has something to do with their college degree, it doesn't pay anything. Well, now the Trump administration is putting an end to that. This is the headline from the New York Post. And I love this because I've been talking about this forever. The government is pulling student loan money from worthless college degree programs. They say, and it's about time, and it is an opinion piece by Ricky Schlott. So I'm going to read a little bit of this and comment along the way, because I know that I've been hosting talk shows for years and years and years, and I've spoken to parent after parent after parent who has paid money for these useless degrees. They knew at the time they were paying money for a degree that would do nothing to help their kids be able to pay the bills and buy a home and support a family. And of course, the government does what they do by loaning these young adults money, tacking on a healthy interest rate, of course, and knowingly giving them money for a degree that will get them nowhere in life. And the Trump administration is saying no more. Thanks to a new federal policy that went into effect on July 1st, students will no longer be able to take out federal loans to pay for degree programs that fail to provide them a return on investment. That is huge. Do you know how many kids, how many young adults? I'm older, so I call 20-somethings kids. I'm sorry, I'm trying to break the habit. But do you know how many adults are hamstrung by really bad decisions on where to go to college and that degree? And by the way, the high schools are culpable in this as well. Because the high schools, if you've got some of these, what did you call them? When I was in school, when I was in high school, we had people, part of the school district, that would help you choose a career. And there's a lot of people that have been in this position where they go to the career counselor. That's what it was when I was in school. They go to the career counselor and they would say, I want a degree in theology or the fine arts or drama. And more often than not, the career counselor would encourage them to rack in a whole bunch of student loan debt and get that degree so that you can, you know, portray Shakespeare in a college play or in a classroom. But where does that get you in real life? Nowhere. I mean, very few people who get a degree in drama or the fine arts end up being an actor. And that's just the fact. The New York Post article does continue. It is a response to a shocking fact. Graduates, listen to this stat. Graduates of more than 800 college programs across the country, including at institutions like the University of Southern California and New York City's New School, make less than the average high school graduate 4 years after getting a degree. Despite all of that time and effort and tuition money. You know why that is? Because these days, the average high school grad is going to a technical school, is going to a trade school, is learning how to work with their hands. And I know that there's some people that go to the University of Southern California or Yale or Harvard, and they wouldn't be caught dead crawling up into an attic and fixing an HVAC unit. They wouldn't be caught dead trying to fix somebody's plumbing. But you folks listen to talk radio. You know who's making bank right now. You know who's getting replaced by AI. And you know who is getting replaced by workers from foreign countries. And it's the people who got their hallowed degrees at the University of Southern California and Yale and Harvard. And so now the American government will have no part in propping up degree programs that may not even lead to a livable wage. A provision of the Big Beautiful Bill cuts them off from federal aid access if they cannot break that non-grad salary baseline. I love this. Teens and 20-somethings, they say in the opinion piece, should be protected by the federal government from making a catastrophic financial decision like taking on debt to finance a degree that ultimately could decrease their earnings potential. But not only are you, this is me talking now, not only are you protecting these teens and 20-somethings, but you know who else you're protecting? The American taxpayer. Because we've had a lot of these college graduates who have had their federal loans forgiven by Joe Biden and, yes, by the Trump administration as well. And so those men and women who are learning how to fix HVAC units, learning how to be plumbers and so forth, they are the ones that are ultimately screwed. Because our taxpayer dollars are going to pay off the college debt of these folks that went to college and are unable to pay their college debt. And so then you have the presidents and Congress coming in and saying, you know what, don't worry about it, we'll forgive your loan. And in my opinion, here in 2026, we have known for decades which of these college degrees will allow you to get a great job and which of these college degrees will be absolutely worthless. For example, I looked it up. You ready? The lowest paying bachelor's degrees are typically in fields where graduates are more likely to work in education, social services, which, by the way, there is a lot to be said about education and social services. I don't want to include those in this conversation. But you look at the music degrees, drama degrees, fine arts, studio art, ministry, theology, social work, elementary education, early childhood education. Now, the ones that allow you to, you know, join the ministry or theology, education degrees, I would not believe that those are included in this that I'm talking about, because obviously we need teachers. But I think that this is a great idea. According to the findings, 804 programs, 2% of all undergraduate programs, which graduate 40,000 students annually, were flagged as potentially failing the new policy changes, including several at high-profile universities. And remember, if the graduate makes less than the average high school graduate 4 years after getting a degree, despite all the time, effort, and tuition money, then that program will not be eligible for these government student loans. Makes all the sense in the world. They say graduates of the fine and studio arts program at New York City's Cooper Union pulled in just $24,920 on average 4 years out. And students with degrees in liberal arts, as well as fine and studio arts from Bard College, made slightly below the typical high school grad at $34,571 and $34,667, respectively. I've spoken to so many people. You know, not only in my years as a talk show host have I spoken to parents who have been asked to pay an exorbitant amount of money for these college educations when they knew that it was going to do their kids no good, but have also spoken to those kids who went into these various programs and now they're mired down in all of this college debt and they cannot get out of it. I know a guy who's an IT professional. He's got a good job. But you know what the problem is? He took out a loan, high interest, and even though he's got a good job in IT, he said to me about a year ago, I'll never be a homeowner. I'll never be able to support my family the way that I want to support them because of his college debt. And he's got a good gig. He does. So I think it is absolutely the right thing to do that in the big, beautiful bill, the Trump administration pulling student loan money from worthless college degree programs. And as they say in the opinion piece, it is about time. 866-90-RED-EYE is the phone number, 866-907-3339. My name is Dan Mandis. You can find me online at Dan Mandis Show. 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
3: A better life with Dr. Sanjay Gupta.
4: Osteoporosis affects millions of people in the United States and around the world. It's a disease that basically causes someone's bones to become weak, brittle, and porous, which can increase their risk of fractures. Now, the good news here is there are things you can do other than, or in addition to, taking medications to prevent fractures before it's too late. One is to up your intake of calcium and vitamin D. You also want to eat more protein. One functional medicine dietitian told us that that helps build muscle, and if you're building muscle strength, then you are also building bone strength. You want to be mindful of your workouts. The best ways to build bone density, one therapist told us, are going to be resistance exercises like lifting weights, and also exercises that make your bones take a bit of an impact, such as jumping or even running, just loading the bones a little bit more. I'm Dr. Sanjay Gupta, helping you live a better life.
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0: 866-90 Red Eye. Dan Mann is filling in for Gary and Erica. I think President Trump has done a lot of really good things. The Trump accounts might be one of the best. So Fox News, 10 hours ago, they are now reporting that the Trump accounts app just shot to number one on Apple's App Store. They say Americans are racing to download the app, which lets parents manage new government-sponsored investment accounts for their children as part of the federal savings program. So you know all about the Trump accounts. I'm sure Positive Gary and Eric have talked about it. Basically, these are accounts, U.S. children under the age of 18 with a Social Security number can have a Trump account opened for them. Kids born between January 1st of 2025 and December 31st of 2028 can receive that one-time $1,000 federal contribution. That is very good news, and clearly the American people are seeing the benefit.
1: Philanthropies can contribute as well. If maximum contributions are made for kids born this year, that could mean more than $300,000 by the time they become an adult. If no contributions are made, that return on investment still adds up to about $5,800.
0: I mean, the thing with this is, and it's great. I love this. And I know that some people don't like it for various reasons. We'll get into that. But if maximum contributions are made by the age of 18, $303,800 by the age of 18, by the age of 28, that turns into well over $1 million. Trump accounts by the age of 18, $5,800. If no contributions are made, that $1,000 will turn into $5,800. By the age of 28, that $1,000 turns into $18,100. And I think part of what this does, and this is why I love this so much, is that it teaches people about compound interest. It teaches people the greatness and the importance of saving money. Because it is my opinion, and

0: And by the way, I'm raising my hand. When I was 18 years old, I was absolutely financially ignorant. My parents, I mean, bless their hearts, they're both gone, so I can criticize them and not feel uneasy about it. They didn't teach me anything about finances. They just didn't. And I don't know why they didn't, but this is a great way to teach your kids about the importance of saving money and also the importance of putting money aside for whatever. Because that interest does compound. And it's a great way to teach your kids about money.
1: So first of all, I think that the most important investment decision a person can make is not, did you pick the right index? Did you pick the right stock? It's getting in the market. And what the Trump account does is it broadens the capability of people to have access to the market. So let me put that in the power of compounding.
0: That's exactly what I'm saying. Thank you, CNBC, for proving my point. The power of compounding interest. Got a lot more straight ahead. Red Eye Radio.

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10: Attention, I'm Paul Stevens, Fox News. President Trump has an answer to threats coming from Iran that he be killed.
11: President Trump takes to Truth Social to threaten Iran after there were open calls for his death at the funeral of Supreme Leader Ayatollah Ali Khamenei. Trump writing, 1,000 missiles are locked and loaded and aimed at the Islamic Republic of Iran, with thousands of more to immediately follow should the Iranian government act on its threat. During the Khamenei funeral, mourners held posters or banners calling for Trump's killing, along with Israeli Prime Minister Benjamin Netanyahu. Gary Baumgarten, Fox News.
10: A preliminary hearing for the man accused of killing activist Charlie Kirk wrapping up yesterday in Provo, Utah. The judge now weighing whether Tyler Robinson will go to trial. Here's what happened in court yesterday.
12: The defense finished questioning its last witness, an ATF firearms expert, as it tries to cast doubt on the ballistics evidence. But court began this morning with a fiery statement from the lead prosecutor imploring the judge to wrap things up. Yesterday, the courtroom camera briefly beautifully aired Tyler Robinson's alleged confession note, an exhibit that wasn't supposed to be made public. And as a result, the judge ruled that today the camera could not show any more exhibits, only the testimony. The defense finished questioning Caitlin Oliver, an ATF firearms expert who analyzed the alleged murder weapon. The defense argued the bullet recovered from Charlie Kirk's autopsy could not be conclusively linked to the alleged murder weapon tied to Robinson.
10: And that's Fox's Claudia Cowan in Provo, Utah. Chaos erupting during today's running of the bulls in Pamplona, Spain. One runner gored in the face, several others knocked down in big pileups. While deaths are rare, the last one in 2009, gorings and broken bones are common. America's listening to Fox News.
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14: Temperatures being 30 degrees above average.
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17: A better life with Dr. Sanjay Gupta.
18: By age 35, two-thirds of American men will experience some degree of noticeable hair loss. And by age 50, about 85% of men will have significantly thinning hair. That's according to the American Hair Loss Association. Now, one dermatologist explained that hair loss can either be genetic or it can be triggered by stress, illness, surgery, medications, major life events. No matter the cause, a lot of men, understandably, are frustrated by hair loss because it seems like a loss of control. You can take great care of your scalp by all sorts of expensive lotions and potions, but that might not matter. There are some tried and true medications that might work, like minoxidil or finasteride. But another solution is just shaving it off. And I've heard more and more how liberating this can be for a lot of guys. That's the ultimate control of their appearance. I'm Dr. Sanjay Gupta, helping you live a better life.
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0: 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Whether you're up late or you're just starting your day, welcome to the show. 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
21: 866-90-RED-EYE is the phone number, 866-907-3339. Hope you are doing well, and welcome on in. Gary and Eric, they return Sunday night, Monday morning. I always appreciate the opportunity to fill in for the guys. And you can find me on the socials at Dan Mandis Show. And I host a morning show in Nashville, Tennessee on Super Talk 99.7 WTN. Lots going on tonight. Let's get to it. Iran Well, there has now been some fighting going on in Iran. It's a, what do they call it? FAFO, mess around and find out. That is what Iran has decided to do. So they decided yesterday to attack some commercial ships sailing through the Strait of Hormuz. Now, it's been relatively quiet as the negotiations continue. The memorandum of understanding has been playing out, but that has now completely been blown out of the water. There were three tankers trying to sail through or transit the Strait of Hormuz via the route that Iran apparently had warned ships against using. So these three ships, Iran claims, tried to use that route, and they ultimately got hit by the Iranians. And so now we are fighting back, and we have been bombing the living you-know-what out of the Iranians. Apparently, we struck more than 80 targets, and now the Iranians, and you know how this goes because we've all been watching this play out for the last several months, Iran is now threatening the United States as well. CENTCOM started talking about what we did. They made this announcement. Here's what they said, according to Fox News.
1: Here's what they posted on X. They said, U.S. Central Command forces have begun launching a series of powerful strikes against Iran to impose heavy costs for targeting and attacking commercial shipping crewed by innocent civilians in an international waterway. The U.S. strikes are in response to Iranian attacks on three commercial vessels that were transiting the Strait of Hormuz. Iran's demonstrated aggression was unwarranted, dangerous, and a clear violation of the ceasefire.
21: All right, so we'll have to see where this goes. But not only did we drop a bunch of bombs on them, which I'm fine with that, just so you know where I stand, I'm all for diplomacy related to Iran in this situation. But my ultimate opinion on Iran is you can't trust them, and they only relate to one kind of negotiation, and that is leading with warfare, leading with bombs. That is why we are doing what we're doing. As a matter of fact, you know, in the past, we've always, when we have had to deal with Iran militarily, we'll oftentimes refer to those strikes as defensive, though now, tonight, we're calling these moves offensive in nature. But in addition to the military strikes, in addition to the bombs, we've also dropped some waivers. And Iran is losing a ton of revenue. There is millions of barrels of oil that are now in limbo. That is the headline from Fox News. Here's what we've done. The Treasury Department on Tuesday revoked a waiver allowing Iran to sell oil and petrochemicals, prohibiting Iran from a significant revenue source negotiated during recent talks. A U.S. official said in a statement that Iran's actions in the Strait were wholly unacceptable to the United States and will be met with consequences. Iran's not necessarily used to having to deal with consequences. They are a petulant child collectively. Iran, of course, accusing the U.S. now of violating the memorandum of understanding signed last month by both U.S. and Iran by revoking the waivers. But Iran bombed three ships, so who violated the memorandum of understanding first? Was it Iran bombing these ships, or was it us for reacting to the bombing? So for the United States, I mean, we're doing what we need to do. We have told them over and over and over again what they need to do to be able to sell their oil on the open market and make billions of dollars in oil sales. So there's lots of saber rattling that is going on as Iran is now warning they will stop negotiations if the U.S. and our threats continue. Here's more.
3: From Fox Business, they've obtained audio of an Iranian threatening the ships in the Strait, and here is how that sounded in English.
22: This is the last warning. This is last warning. This is last warning. You are running danger. Don't put your life in danger. You are ordered to alter course. Support us immediately. Alter course. Support us immediately and use the south of Larakaw Island to exit. If you disobey, you will be targeted. This is Sepah Navy out.
21: So that is supposedly Iran warning these ships. So clearly, Iran's default is that they do not want peace. They only know one way to exist, and that is with war, with death, and with destruction. I mean, they can't seem to get out of their own way. That is how they want it. And my opinion is that if that's how they want it, that's how they're going to get it. They continue to claim ownership of the Strait of Hormuz. That's not the way that it's going to work. Donald Trump has said that. Many other nations have said that as well. You just can't start bombing commercial vessels. They think that they own the Strait of Hormuz, and they don't. So now Donald Trump is going to do what he's going to have to do. And as I said just a few moments ago, we have apparently struck now more than 80 sites in Iran. And now they're talking tough like they always do. Again, I hate to sound like a broken record, but Iran doesn't understand diplomacy. They don't care about their people. They don't care about sanctions and all of these other things. They only care about their ability to manufacture a nuclear weapon. I believe that Donald Trump, frankly, he just wants a way out of this. I think that Donald Trump wants a way out. He wants a way to be able to declare victory and be able to get out lower gasoline prices heading into the midterm elections. That's what Donald Trump is trying to do. Now, I get why the Trump administration decided to go into Iran in the first place. The president saying that Iran can never have a nuclear weapon. He has been saying that for decades. And so he decided to do what he decided to do. Now, a lot of people will constantly, and it is a very fair question. As a supporter of Donald Trump, did we do the right thing going into Iran in the first place? That depends on how this whole thing ultimately ends. Because if Iran eventually decides, you know what, we are going to abandon our nuclear aspirations and we are going to accept the generosity of America and the rest of the world, and we are going to sell our oil on the open market. We are going to make billions of dollars in revenue. We're going to help our economy. We're going to fix our economy. We're going to save our country by selling oil on the open market, and everything is going to be fine. We're not going to sponsor terrorism. If Iran ultimately comes to the right side, along with the rest of the world, well, most of the rest of the world, well, then President Trump did the right thing. But if things continue to go south like what we're seeing tonight, then the opposite could be argued, that Donald Trump did not do the right thing. Now, there's going to be a lot of people out there, and I've been dealing with this since this whole thing started. People are going to say, well, Iran is now weaponizing the Strait of Hormuz. They've always weaponized the Strait of Hormuz. Some people will say that Iran never even had an inkling to weaponize the Strait of Hormuz. They have always threatened to close the Strait of Hormuz. Now they're actually doing it. And so I understand what Donald Trump says, yeah, and imagine if they had a nuclear weapon. I do understand why the president did this. But gas prices are still more expensive. We're dealing with a country that refuses to follow any rules, refuses any real attempts at diplomacy, and they simply, as I said, they don't care about their own people. So it does seem to me, and I know that there's going to be people out there that are going to disagree with me, and that's fine. But I do feel like we've painted ourselves into a corner, honestly. And Donald Trump is looking to claim victory and get out. But, you know, that victory is hard to find. And so now the very latest on Iran is they're threatening us. Let me go to the right page. CENTCOM is calling the Iran operation offensive in a shift from previous strikes, basically saying, yeah, you know what? We are taking offense. We are doing everything we can to get Iran to acquiesce to what we are demanding, as we should. Kuwait and Bahrain are now issuing alerts as tension escalates following the U.S. strikes on Iran. By the way, don't forget that Iran, they have also, of course, been bombing their neighbors in the Middle East. So our allies in the Middle East, they want this done as quickly as we want it done for a number of different reasons. Of course, everybody's talking about the oil here in America. We have, as I mentioned, higher oil prices, higher gasoline prices. That, of course, leads to higher prices overall. A lot of things across America, most things, if not all things, what we pay depends on the cost of gasoline. Because a lot of the things that we buy at the grocery stores and at the department stores and so forth, well, that has to be transported via trucks that use gasoline to power, to run. So that's the problem that we face. And every time we think that we're getting close, and I'm not even going to talk about how many times Donald Trump has said, the war is almost over, the war is almost over, the war is almost over, only to find that, no, Iran comes back and says, no, the war is not almost over. No, we did not agree to what you have told the world that we agreed to, and on it goes. So that is the latest. We're watching everything that is going on in Iran. By the way, Pete Hegseth, Secretary of War, is headed to, if not already in Israel, speaking to Benjamin Netanyahu. So we'll see where this whole thing goes. Meantime, the president is right next to Iran in Turkey for the NATO summit. Now, they say that he is safe in his hotel. Remember, again, at the NATO summit, and one of the big questions a lot of people were asking is if the president is in danger. Probably not. Iran is, of course, right next to Turkey. Theoretically, they could hit Ankara with a weapon, but Turkey has massive air defense systems. In other words, Donald Trump is safe, but yes, he ordered strikes in Iran, or on Iran, from Turkey. A few notes from the NATO summit. Now, first of all, the president, he did go in there guns blazing. We're going to talk about that and a whole lot more straight ahead. My name is Dan Mattis. The phone number, 866-90-RED-EYE, 866-907-3339. We'll return next on Red Eye Radio.
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0: It's Red Eye Radio, 866-90-RED-EYE, 866-907-3339. Dan Mandis here in for Gary and Eric. So the first segment, we were talking about what is going on in Iran. They bombed three ships as they were traveling through the Strait of Hormuz. We are retaliating by bombing the living you-know-what out of Iran. We hit at least 80 sites, and I believe that that bombing is going to continue. All of that is Donald Trump is in NATO and at the NATO summit in Turkey. And he is incredibly angry still at some of our NATO allies. And so one of the things that happened, and this is a moment that is making the rounds on the internet and on social media, a lot of people noticing that President Trump, again, went in incredibly angry, and he talked about his attitude heading into the NATO summit.
1: Troop drawdowns in Europe likely, and are you satisfied with the progress that NATO allies have made?
2: Well, we're going to see. I was very disappointed with NATO, and frankly, if it weren't held in Turkey, where my friend happens to be a very strong leader, it's possible that I wouldn't have attended. I felt I had to attend because of the fact that, you know, I know he's gone all out. It was a big thing to have NATO come to Turkey or any place else. It's a big thing. But we weren't treated well because we did something in Iran. We don't need anybody's help. I didn't even want their help. But before I asked, they said they wouldn't be there. And we've invested trillions of dollars in NATO. Why? To protect European countries and others, Canada, etc., but to protect people, countries from, generally speaking, it used to be the Soviet Union, now it's Russia. And I say that's fine, but you would think that they'd be very willing to do something to help us.
0: So that was President Trump, and again, that is a moment that went viral. The backdrop was incredibly tense. Now, remember what has been going on. As you just heard, the president, we went into Iran, NATO countries did not help us, refused. Spain refusing to allow us to use air bases and their airspace as well. That was insane. Italy decided they wouldn't allow us to use one of their military bases in Sicily. So basically, we had to waste fuel. We had to waste time. Logistically speaking, it was more difficult because we had to go out of our way to do what we needed to do militarily because NATO allies would not step up. They would not help because either, number one, they just, you know, they had a principled disagreement with what we were doing, or they were more afraid of Iran than they were of Donald Trump and America. France, of course, limited some of the airspace that we were allowed to use. The UK didn't allow us to use some of their bases. Their hesitation was more nuanced. Germany wouldn't allow their bases to be used for direct strikes on Iran as well. So the bottom line is we needed access to bases. We needed access to airspace, and these major NATO allies, they refused. So that's why Donald Trump going in, things were incredibly tense. They were very tense. And in these comments, Donald Trump actually said that he would not have come if the meetings were held in any other country. But yeah, again, he was willing to come to Turkey.
2: We didn't need any help at all. And in a way, I was testing people. I was testing to see whether or not they'd be there, because I've long said that we help them, but I'm not sure that they'd be there for us. And Italy turned us down, and Germany turned us down, and France turned us down. And it's okay. But, you know, why are we spending hundreds of billions of dollars, and they're not there for us? We've always been there for them.
0: Yep. So it's Donald Trump versus the world, America versus the world, it seems, when it comes to the war in Iran. Again, remember the backdrop includes Donald Trump. You just heard him complaining about the spending. And there are different ways to count it. But the bottom line is we spend far more than the rest of these countries combined to support NATO. Just sheer defensive spending, we spent in 2024, $968 billion. All the other NATO countries combined, it was like $450 billion. And so this is to protect Europe from Russia. So why exactly is it that we're spending so much and these other countries are simply not hitting their requirements is a huge question that Donald Trump is still trying to force these NATO countries to step up and do what they're contractually obligated to do. Got a lot more straight ahead on Red Eye Radio.
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15: A better life with Dr. Sanjay Gupta.
16: By age 35, two-thirds of American men will experience some degree of noticeable hair loss. And by age 50, about 85% of men will have significantly thinning hair. That's according to the American Hair Loss Association. Now, one dermatologist explained that hair loss can either be genetic or it can be triggered by stress, illness, surgery, medications, major life events. No matter the cause, a lot of men, understandably, are frustrated by hair loss because it seems like a loss of control. You can take great care of your scalp by all sorts of expensive lotions and potions, but that might not matter. There are some tried and true medications that might work, like minoxidil or finasteride. But another solution is just shaving it off, and I've heard more and more how liberating this can be for a lot of guys. That's the ultimate control of their appearance. I'm Dr. Sanjay Gupta, helping you live a better life.
3: Jay.
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0: 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By the way, I do have my text line open tonight, as I tend to do when I host Red Eye Radio on the network. 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And I tend to read all of the messages. I don't always get to respond to them, but I do appreciate all of the feedback. I couldn't believe when I saw this. Woke activists are now pushing for something called Black English to be taught in Democrat states' preschools to combat harmful language hierarchies. So I'm reading this, and of course, this comes from the People's Republic of California. These activists want to teach Black English in schools. What is Black English? Well, they call it African American Vernacular English. Now, I guess, and this is going to be, I'm just going to tell you, like, some people might get upset at this segment, but my immediate thought was, okay, so is this like Ebonics? I don't know. But what they essentially want to do is they want to teach improper English in schools in California. So instead of teaching kids how to speak properly, they want to dumb down the English language so that everybody is speaking this Black English. It's insanity. Now, I went to ChatGPT for examples, and again, it's all just bad English, improperly speaking the English language. And this is what ChatGPT says. English language, often called African American English or African American Vernacular English or AAVE, is a variety of English with its own grammar, vocabulary, pronunciation patterns, and expression. It developed through the history and experiences of Black communities in the United States. So I asked for examples of Black English. Here's one. He be working late, meaning he usually works late or often works late. The word be, ChatGPT says, is used to show a repeated or habitual action. Then why can't they just say usually? You know what I mean? This is so dumb. Here's another one. She been knew that, meaning she has known that for a long time. Ben, often pronounced with emphasis been, can show that something started in the past and has continued. Well, then why can't you just say, yeah, she's known that for a long time? They're encouraging our kids to sound ignorant. That's what they're doing. Instead of trying to get kids to learn how to speak properly, they're excusing it by trying to make it almost like legitimized or official by teaching it in school. And that's insanity. Here's another one. I ain't got no money. Now, people use the word ain't all the time, regardless of, you know, black, white, whatever. People use the term ain't. I try not to. I probably do at some point. And by the way, as I go through this, as people who listen to me in Nashville know, listen, I'm not necessarily somebody who speaks perfect English. Trust me, I know that. But at least I try. And I would never advocate for bad or improper English to be taught in schools. Here's another one. Again, I ain't got no money, meaning I don't have any money. I mean, why is it that these kinds of activists who are trying to get this done in schools, why is it they don't want people to be better? They want the rest of us to stoop down to a level where we all sound dumb or ignorant or whatever. Here's another one, and I don't really understand it. They finna leave, F-I-N-N-A, finna or fina, they finna leave. In other words, they are about to leave. Finna or fina comes from fixing to and means getting ready to or about to. They stay arguing is another one, meaning they're always arguing. The word stay in this black English can emphasize a repeated action. He done it already, which is another phrase from this black English, means he already ate. Done means completion. So, again, to me, this is just excusing poor English skills, legitimizing a refusal to learn how to correctly speak English. Supporters, now this is from, and I've already given you my opinion on this. My opinion is that this is insane, and you are excusing people refusing to learn proper English. Supporters, though, just to give both sides, say teaching the dialect, again, also known as African-American English or African-American vernacular English, will help combat harmful language hierarchies. So now asking people to speak proper English is some sort of a harmful language hierarchy, which means proper English is at, like, what, the top of the hierarchy? And by the way, can I ask this question? So when is speaking proper English a white thing? I'm going to tell you, I know a lot of black folks who speak better English than some of the white people that I know. So why do these activists want to dumb everybody down? The Black Californians United for Early Care and Education Group is part of a movement advocating for Black English to be recognized as a legitimate, rules-based language in preschool classrooms on par with other languages. Co-founder Dr. Ashley Williams told PBS the movement is personal because she grew up being told by her family that the way she spoke at home was not acceptable at school. And I will interject, well, because at school, they're trying to teach you how to speak correctly. Williams, again, Dr. Ashley Williams, says that she felt ashamed and embarrassed by this and is spearheading the movement because she doesn't want her 2-year-old son to grow up with the same experience. I would say to Dr. Williams that if you felt ashamed and embarrassed, well, then you should have been inspired to be able to learn proper English, which I'm sure that if you are now a doctor, you were inspired to speak proper English. And if you've got a 2-year-old son, well, then I would assume that you have the smarts, the brains. After all, you are a doctor to teach your 2-year-old son to speak properly. I mean, it's really not that difficult. I mean, this is brought to you by the same people that say that math is racist. I mean, it's just dumb. She says, I don't want my son to walk into any room and feel like his voice is not valued or his perspective cannot be heard because he's not saying it in one way or the other, she told the outlet, which again was PBS. Well, I'm sorry, but in America, if you speak in a certain way and you sound uneducated, that people are going to judge you. Whether that's fair or not, whatever. But that's just the truth. And again, for me, it doesn't fall, even though they break it down on racial lines, the Black Californians United for Early Care and Education, and they call this Black English. I know a bunch of white people that speak this way, too. Well, I don't know them, but I've seen them on the socials, just so we're clear. But again, to me, if you want your child to grow up with, you know, the same experiences, teach him to speak proper English. That's all you got to do. If you don't want your kid to have those awful experiences, then teach him the right way to speak. Don't force everyone else to dumb down to his level. Better for him to learn and rise. You know, they do. They talk about multilinguals. This is a quote. We talk about multilinguals, but we don't include Black children who may be African-American English speakers, says the director of the Children's Equity Project, Zirid Soto Boykin. So it looks like what they're trying to do is they're trying to compare this, I'm air quoting this Black English to like people speaking, I don't know, Spanish. It sounds like they want Black kids in America to be treated like kids who are ESL, you know, English as a second language. Like, again, like Spanish speakers, like people that come into our country and they speak Japanese or Chinese or whatever. Whole thing just seems really bizarre to me. Williams also recalled her experiences in having to talk white and talking in her comfortable English and feeling insecure. I mean, I don't know what else to say about this other than bottom line is that if you want your kids to succeed, Black, white, red, green, yellow, whatever, I don't care about the skin color. If you want your kids to succeed, they need to be able to communicate effectively. And that's the bottom line. There is some audio that went viral. It's a video. It's none other than Jasmine Crockett. And it is the classic example of somebody who, you know, essentially she can flow in between, you know, these two different types of speaking of the English language. And I say this is collegiate Jasmine.
20: First of all, it's good to see you in the new year. You know, no one could have told me that when I went down to Austin, now looks like a little bit over a year ago, that I would be running for Congress.
0: You know what I'm going to do? I'm going to post this to my social media. If you want to go see it or go listen to it, you can, because it is a classic example of somebody who will go from, you know, one type of speaking, which is very collegiate, very you know, private school, to basically speaking a street. And so I've gone ahead and I've reposted that to my social media pages. You can find me on the socials at Dan Mandis Show. 866-90-RED-EYE is the phone number, 866-907-3339. Got a lot more straight ahead.
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11: Red Eye is the phone number, 866-907-3339. Okay, so I think we've got some, string and bailing wire, and we figured out how to play this audio of Jasmine Crockett. And it is a classic example of essentially somebody who speaks two different versions of the English language. This, the first one, by the way, I think Gary, I think she was his congressman, but this is a Jasmine Crockett who I not so affectionately call collegiate Jasmine.
12: First of all, it's good to see you in the new year. You know, no one could have told me that when I went down to Austin, now looks like a little bit over a year ago, that I would be running for Congress.
11: Right. So that is, you know, she sounds very pleasant and nice. And I'm sorry, some people are going to say, well, she sounds white. No, she sounds like she's speaking proper English. Then this is the same Jasmine Crockett at an event. I think it was last year.
13: Maybe because these people, they are crazy because they always talk about how Christian they is. Yeah, I don't know how many of them on that side are getting divorced because they getting caught up sleeping with their co-workers, staffers, interns, all the things. Yeah, you ain't got to believe me. Just go Google. You'll find some of it. I'm telling you, and the wives is being messy and petty. They putting it
11: there
13: in.
11: There you go. All right. So that is the black English that California wants to teach to their very young children. Unbelievable.
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5: In the Middle East, I'm Pam Puso, Fox News. A U.S. fleet led by two aircraft carriers is traveling near Iran following days of renewed fighting. Forces are gathering as President Trump issues a deadline for Tehran to publicly renounce attacks in the Strait of Hormuz.
6: The U.S. maintains Iran violated the MOU when it attacked ships transiting through the Strait of Hormuz. To get confidence that Iran is serious about a peace deal, U.S. officials reportedly want Iran to admit they made a mistake. Per Axios, U.S. officials want Iran to publicly acknowledge the strait is open, commit to stopping attacks on commercial vessels, and recognize that shipping lanes will remain open without tolls. U.S. officials have insisted part of the problem with reaching a long-lasting agreement is that the leadership structure in Iran is fragmented, and there are hardliners who are pushing for aggressive action.
5: Fox's Madeline Rivera. The warning comes amid reports of a new Iranian plot to assassinate President Trump. A judge in Utah is set to decide whether or not there's enough evidence to send Charlie Kirk's alleged killer to trial.
7: U.S. District Judge Tony Groff is now tasked with sifting through mountains of evidence presented in the five-day preliminary hearing in Provo, Utah. Evidence that prosecutors say includes surveillance footage and a confession, according to testimony from Robinson's roommate and lover.
8: I just asked him in person if what he said was true the night before, and he said it was.
4: They started crying a little bit and said he wishes he hadn't done it.
7: Evidence also includes DNA, in which the defense argued is inconclusive. Charlie Kirk's family members attended the hearing. Robinson has yet to enter a plea. Prosecutors are seeking the death penalty. Jeff Manasso, Fox News.
5: The judge's decision is expected in September. 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
16: 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So there's a lot going on. Last night, we talked a lot about Mitch McConnell and whether or not Mitch McConnell was alive or dead or brain dead. Now, remember, yesterday we told you that Mitch McConnell was said to be brain dead. Nobody really knew what was going on. Well, now there is a full-on effort by the Republican Party to say, no. Mitch McConnell is alive and well. Just ask Scott Jennings. He chimed in on X. I spoke to my old friend Mitch McConnell this morning, the senior senator from Kentucky. He is still recovering in the hospital. We spoke for just shy of 20 minutes about Iran, Ukraine, the unfolding situation in Maine, my visit to the TR Presidential Library, and even a little bit of Senate history. He says, I told him we want to see him back at work as soon as possible. Now, it is important to note, you do know that Jennings used to do some consulting work for Mitch McConnell, had a great relationship, clearly still does. Then Jennings spoke about that relationship, but he was on CNN later on that day.
17: Do you think he'd be willing to call into the show? Could we get him on the phone now?
18: You know, I wasn't really expecting him to call this morning, to be honest. So when the phone rang and I was able to talk to him, I was frankly pretty grateful. I mean, as I said, I've known him since I was a teenager. If it hadn't been for Mitch McConnell and the McConnell Center at the University of Louisville, you know, I would never have been able to go to college. He's been my mentor, and he changed the trajectory of my life. So, you know, when things happen to him and happen to people in your life that you really care about, you know, you just sort of naturally feel extremely worried. So when I heard his voice today, and he was clearly keeping up with stuff, that made me happy to hear from him. Because like everybody else, I've been, you know, somewhat in the dark about it. But to hear him talking and to know that he's also talking to the Senate leadership, it made me pretty happy.
16: Yeah, so part of the issue, of course, is that, you know, I'll say glad McConnell is doing better, but the reality is that he should no longer be in the Senate. We howled as conservatives at Dianne Feinstein still being in the Senate when it was clear that she was no longer able to serve. Republicans obviously screamed about Joe Biden's dementia as well. Now, the difference here, I suppose, is that we really haven't seen much from McConnell as far as whether or not he has the cognitive ability to keep doing his job. But we do know that he froze on TV at least a couple of times. We also know that there is video of him collapsing, walking through the hallways of the Capitol building. So, and when you listen to him being interviewed sometimes, or when you watch him as he's speaking from the Senate floor, he doesn't sound like someone who, frankly, has all of his faculties. There's no other way to say it.
17: The mega media ecosphere, shall we say, has been driving a lot of the questions about where Mitch McConnell has been and what has happened to him. You, of course, are in tune with that in the role you have on your radio show. Do you think they should put out a picture of Mitch McConnell, that he should release more to the public to quiet this noise?
18: Yeah, I think Al had a good point about McConnell's general disposition towards privacy. I sometimes wonder, like, if I were laying in a hospital bed, would I want a bunch of people around photographing me? Probably not, particularly if I were an 84-year-old person who's normally private about his health. Probably not.
16: All right, so I'm a big fan of Scott Jennings. He's full of crap. Mitch McConnell is I'm going to air quote this, but he is a public servant. He is a senator. And the people who voted for Mitch McConnell, the people in Kentucky, deserve to know what is going on with their senator. They do. And so when you are a senator, and obviously this is up to a point, but when you're a senator, you owe it to your constituents to let them know how you're doing with some semblance of proof. I'm not saying that you completely give up your right to privacy. That's not what I'm saying. You don't give up your right to complete medical privacy. But at the same time, if there is a question, people deserve to know the answers. And I feel like now there's a full-on push by the establishment Republicans to ensure that everybody understands that Mitch McConnell is doing just fine. And yeah, he's frozen up multiple times in front of the cameras. He's had what is said to be a massive heart attack, and he's nowhere to be found. As I mentioned, he's fallen inside the Capitol at least once, and when we see him taking questions, it is clear he just isn't there mentally. And so you can sit here and you can say, if you're CNN, oh, it's MAGA noise, as that anchor did. But the reality is, they're not being transparent. The Republicans are not being transparent as it relates to Mitch McConnell. And so just because the mainstream media will not ask the questions that need to be asked regarding Mitch McConnell's health and regarding Mitch McConnell's ability to continue to do his job, that's once again MAGA folks doing the job of the journalists across America, a la like Nick Shirley. Mainstream media wouldn't call out all of that Somalian fraud in Minnesota. So what happened? Nick Shirley went out and did it himself. Same thing here. People are asking the question, where is Mitch McConnell? Is he fit to serve? Does there need to be a special election in Kentucky? And so just because the media won't do the job that these MAGA outlets or journalists are doesn't mean that they're not legitimate questions that are being asked. The media, mainstream, won't ask the questions. And so part of me wonders, and this is where my conspiracy hat goes on, perhaps, I don't know, whatever. But part of me wonders if more mainstream journalists and politicians are not asking those questions about Mitch McConnell is because he and Donald Trump, you know, they've been enemies for quite some time. So I'm willing to bet that when the time comes, Mitch McConnell is going to get the hallowed John McCain treatment, you know, where he's a national hero because he's been going up against Donald Trump.
18: But I take the criticism. I think it's a fair question about transparency. I think it's a fair question about whether they've done enough. But ultimately, these office holders, you know, they're in charge of their own operations. And you know, it may be somebody around him says, let's put out a picture, and he doesn't want to do it. I think that's a fair observation from Al. But all I can tell you today is all the rumors about him being dead or brain dead or, you know, being his body's being hidden somewhere. I've seen all kinds of crazy things on the internet. That's obviously not true because he picked up the phone and called me, and that was a good thing.
16: So there's a lot of different ways that they could have proven that Mitch McConnell is still alive. And by the way, just so you know, I do believe that Mitch McConnell is still alive. But there's a lot of ways that they could dispel these rumors. For example, as Scott Jennings had that 24-minute conversation with Mitch McConnell, somebody could have taped some of that interview. Just, it's as simple as Scott Jennings has his phone, Mitch McConnell has his phone, the two of them are talking. You could have Scott Jennings put his phone on speaker, and another person could have recorded that conversation. Or they have on phones these days, I don't know what kind of phone Scott Jennings has, but there's a way to record phone conversations on your own iPhone. So if I'm on a phone with somebody, and if I so choose, I've never done it, so I'm not exactly sure how it's done, but there is a way to tape that phone call on the newer iPhones, I believe. By the way, did you see this? on Tuesday in an apparent effort to push back on the rumors that McConnell's health had significantly deteriorated. A number of high-profile Republicans, including Senate Majority Leader John Thune, put out statements saying they have recently spoken with McConnell. McConnell's office pointed to the statements and said, as the senator continues to recover, we will be sure to keep you updated. Despite constant requests for updates from CNN, his office, Mitch McConnell's office, has not disclosed a medical reason for the hospitalization or provided specifics on his health status beyond saying last week that he continues to improve and is working closely with his staff on Kentucky and Senate matters. Well, the problem is the lack of information leaves a lot of room for conspiracy. I mean, that's the bottom line. And again, there's a lot of weirdness going on because, as we told you yesterday, Mitch McConnell's wife, Elaine Chao, flies off to China. Meets with the Chinese vice president. As her husband is apparently, you know, lying in the hospital and, I don't know, apparently close to death. And a lot of people are trying to figure that one out. And why did Mitch McConnell, this happened earlier today, why did Mitch McConnell's daughter, why did his daughter eliminate all of her social media? That's another question people want to know. So there's just a lot of strangeness that is going on. By the way, as it relates to Elaine Chao, the wife of Mitch McConnell, flying off to China, Marjorie Taylor Greene had some thoughts about that. She spoke to TMZ. Listen.
19: I want to call this out. This really irritates me. The Republican Party is all campaigning against communism right now. What about Elaine Chao? Elaine Chao flew to China and met with the vice president just a few days after Mitch McConnell is practically died and went to the hospital. So when are we going to call out a possible communist Chinese spy right there?
20: You're calling his wife a possible Chinese spy.
19: Yes, yes, 100%. What woman leaves her husband's side while he is dead or dying in the hospital, flies to China and meets with the vice president? Answer me that.
16: You know what? Marjorie Taylor Greene, I wish that I could. But I don't get it. I just don't understand. By the way, as I mentioned, McConnell's daughter has deactivated her social media accounts. Again, his wife off to China. Total secrecy from the Senate and the Republicans. This is a Democrat, Mike Nellis, and I believe that he may have a point here in this audio clip.
21: On the McConnell thing, I also don't buy this either. If Scott Jennings and Thune and everybody else could have a 20-minute phone call with Mitch McConnell, he should be able to shoot a 60-second proof of life video to show us that he's okay. I think they know the deadline for a special election is August 3rd. If he's dead or if he's on a ventilator, if he's not able to do his job, he should resign right now. They should have a special election.
22: So, okay, but...
16: All right, so, point. He's right. Hell has indeed frozen over. I agree with the Democrat. And it doesn't have to be a video. It could just be maybe a phone interview. And yeah, the question about McConnell's term, he's not running for re-election. The August 3rd deadline they're talking about, that is the cutoff date in Kentucky after which a U.S. Senate vacancy would not trigger a special election, August 3rd. So if there is a Senate opening on, let's just say, August 6th, well, there isn't enough time to run a special election. So McConnell's seat would remain vacant until the regular November 3rd election. The winner of that election on November 3rd would just take over immediately and serve the remainder of that term. Now, Andy Barr is the guy who already won the primary and is running against the Democrat, a guy by the name of Charles Booker, in the general election. Barr is considered the absolute favorite. He got Donald Trump's endorsement. He is incredibly MAGA. He is considered the front runner. So if we find out tonight or tomorrow or this week that Mitch McConnell is dead, brain dead, whatever, then Kentucky would hold the special election and the winner would finish out the rest of McConnell's term, which would only be a few months. The Daily Caller is now reporting that this response to his health crisis has been coordinated by the Republican Party. This is what they say. Republican Kentucky Senator Mitch McConnell's office sending an email on Tuesday that included a compilation of statements from senators and acquaintances claiming they spoke to the former majority leader for similar lengths of time and discussed related topics. Then why can't the people of America and most certainly the people of Kentucky hear from their senator? Inquiring minds want to know. 866-90-RED-EYE is the phone number, 866-907-3339. My name is Dan Mandis. I host a morning show in Nashville, Tennessee on Super Talk 99.7 WTN. If you cannot call, but you want to text, 615-737-9986. Got a lot more straight ahead.
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1: We're just getting into the second half of 2026, and we have already seen an extraordinarily active wildfire season so far this year.
22: With over 3.3 million acres burned as of July 5th, according to USDA meteorologist Brad Rippey, well ahead of the five-year average. In part, this is due to an erratic southwestern monsoon season to date.
1: And in fact, some of the thunderstorms that we're seeing are doing more harm than good because they are producing a lot of lightning strikes without the benefit of much, if any, rainfall.
22: A ridge of high pressure is currently blocking the tropical monsoon rains from entering the southwest.
1: We are still getting some convection as the heat builds. It creates afternoon thunderstorms, but we're just not getting that optimal amount of rainfall to help put out fires and dampen the landscape to ease that wildfire threat.
22: However, Rippey says a more regular shower pattern for the region, particularly the Four Corners area, could develop next week. I'm Rod Bain reporting for the U.S. Department of Agriculture in Washington, D.C.
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16: Red Eye Radio, 866-90 Red Eye. Just a final thought on the whole Mitch McConnell situation. I had mentioned how the Republicans are very coordinated in their messaging, talking about how Mitch McConnell, apparently he's doing just fine. Here's what that sounds like.
6: I can't even keep up with it.
7: The most difficult part about a meeting is preparing for it, because he is sharp, intensely probing, and detail-oriented and focused.
8: And I'm telling you, this guy's tough. He's smart. He's on his game.
6: He has vision. He has knowledge. He has a strategic thinker.
9: Is focused. He's detail-oriented.
16: Right.
9: He's always thinking about the big picture.
27: He is engaging. He is capable.
16: So that is the Republicans, and they are talking about how Mitch McConnell is improving. He's going to be just, oh, wait, no, that was the Democrats, as they were defending Joe Biden. Sadly, the Republicans sound exactly the same, defending Mitch McConnell, who should have been out of the Senate at least a year ago. It is incredibly disappointing when the Republicans spend years criticizing the Democrats for covering up for Dementia Joe, Joe Biden, and then they go and they do the same thing for Mitch McConnell. I wish Mitch McConnell all the best. I hope he's alive. I believe that he is alive. I don't know if he is fit to serve. But I do hope that the Republicans understand, and I am a Republican, I'm a conservative, and I hope that they understand that when they're defending, not really letting America or Kentuckians know how Mitch McConnell is doing. No tape, no video, nothing. Well, then they sound just like the Democrats defending Dementia Joe. Come on, GOP, do better.
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20: A better life with Dr. Sanjay Gupta.
21: For decades, the prevailing wisdom for someone who's had a heart attack has been to put them on beta blockers for the rest of their life. But new research suggests that might not be necessary, and that the benefits of these medications probably taper off after a year or two. On the whole, and for the average person, beta blockers are very safe and very effective. But, as with any medication, they can come with a cost. A financial one, and also potential side effects. We're talking about things like fatigue, dizziness, dry mouth, dry eyes. I want to be clear when I say that you absolutely should talk to your doctor before starting or stopping any medication. Point is, if you're years out from a heart attack and you're in otherwise good health, you might want to ask your doctor about discontinuing beta blockers. You'll want to, of course, keep up a healthy lifestyle, diet, exercise, and sleep. I'm Dr. Sanjay Gupta, helping you live a better life.
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16: 866-90-RED-EYE is the phone number, 866-907-3339. How many of you parents have paid for a degree for your kids and then they got out into the world and they weren't able to get a job that would pay off some of the college debt that they have? A lot of us have had to deal with that, or your kids themselves went through college and they got some sort of, I don't know, humanities degree. I mean, I know you know how this works. The Trump administration is trying to fix this, but your kids go and they get like a humanities degree and they spend, I don't know, whatever it might be, $50,000, $60,000, $70,000, $80,000 on a college education. Then they get out into the real world. And if they can even find a job that has something to do with their college degree, it doesn't pay anything. Well, now the Trump administration is putting an end to that. This is the headline from the New York Post. And I love this because I've been talking about this forever. The government is pulling student loan money from worthless college degree programs. They say, and it's about time, and it is an opinion piece by Ricky Schlott. So I'm going to read a little bit of this and comment along the way, because I know that I've been hosting talk shows for years and years and years, and I've spoken to parent after parent after parent who has paid money for these useless degrees. They knew at the time they were paying money for a degree that would do nothing to help their kids be able to pay the bills and buy a home and support a family. And of course, the government does what they do by loaning these young adults money, tacking on a healthy interest rate, of course, and knowingly giving them money for a degree that will get them nowhere in life. And the Trump administration is saying no more. Thanks to a new federal policy that went into effect on July 1st, students will no longer be able to take out federal loans to pay for degree programs that fail to provide them a return on investment. That is huge. Do you know how many kids, how many young adults? I'm older, so I call 20-somethings kids. I'm sorry, I'm trying to break the habit. But do you know how many adults are hamstrung by really bad decisions on where to go to college and that degree? And by the way, the high schools are culpable in this as well. Because the high schools, if you've got some of these, what did you call them? When I was in school, when I was in high school, we had people, part of the school district, that would help you choose a career. And there's a lot of people that have been in this position where they go to the career counselor. That's what it was when I was in school. They go to the career counselor and they would say, I want a degree in theology or the fine arts or drama. And more often than not, the career counselor would encourage them to rack in a whole bunch of student loan debt and get that degree so that you can, you know, portray Shakespeare in a college play or in a classroom. But where does that get you in real life? Nowhere. I mean, very few people who get a degree in drama or the fine arts end up being an actor. And that's just the fact. The New York Post article does continue. It is a response to a shocking fact. Graduates, listen to this stat. Graduates of more than 800 college programs across the country, including at institutions like the University of Southern California and New York City's New School, make less than the average high school graduate 4 years after getting a degree. Despite all of that time and effort, and tuition money. You know why that is? Because these days, the average high school grad is going to a technical school is going to a trade school, is learning how to work with their hands. And I know that there's some people that go to the University of Southern California or Yale or Harvard, and they wouldn't be caught dead crawling up into an attic and fixing an HVAC unit. They wouldn't be caught dead trying to fix somebody's plumbing. But you folks listen to talk radio. You know who's making bank right now. You know who's getting replaced by AI. And you know who is getting replaced by workers from foreign countries. And it's the people who got their hallowed degrees at the University of Southern California and Yale and Harvard. And so now the American government will have no part in propping up degree programs that may not even lead to a livable wage. A provision of the Big Beautiful Bill cuts them off from federal aid access if they cannot break that non-grad salary baseline. I love this. Teens and 20-somethings, they say in the opinion piece, should be protected by the federal government from making a catastrophic financial decision like taking on debt to finance a degree that ultimately could decrease their earnings potential. But not only are you, this is me talking now, not only are you protecting these teens and 20-somethings, but you know who else you're protecting? The American taxpayer. Because we've had a lot of these college graduates who have had their federal loans forgiven by Joe Biden and, yes, by the Trump administration as well. And so those men and women who are learning how to fix HVAC units, learning how to be plumbers and so forth, they are the ones that are ultimately screwed. Because our taxpayer dollars are going to pay off the college debt of these folks that went to college and are unable to pay their college debt. And so then you have the presidents and Congress coming in and saying, you know what, don't worry about it, we'll forgive your loan. And in my opinion, here in 2026, we have known for decades which of these college degrees will allow you to get a great job and which of these college degrees will be absolutely worthless. For example, I looked it up. You ready? The lowest paying bachelor's degrees are typically in fields where graduates are more likely to work in education, social services, which, by the way, there is a lot to be said about education and social services. I don't want to include those in this conversation. But you look at the music degrees, drama degrees, fine arts, studio art, ministry, theology, social work, elementary education, early childhood education. Now, the ones that allow you to, you know, join the ministry or theology, education degrees, I would not believe that those are included in this that I'm talking about, because obviously we need teachers. But I think that this is a great idea. According to the findings, 804 programs, 2% of all undergraduate programs, which graduate 40,000 students annually, were flagged as potentially failing the new policy changes, including several at high-profile universities. And remember, if the graduate makes less than the average high school graduate 4 years after getting a degree, despite all the time, effort, and tuition money, then that program will not be eligible for these government student loans. Makes all the sense in the world. They say graduates of the fine and studio arts program at New York City's Cooper Union pulled in just $24,920 on average 4 years out. And students with degrees in liberal arts, as well as fine and studio arts from Bard College, made slightly below the typical high school grad at $34,571 and $34,667, respectively. I have spoken to so many people. You know, not only in my years as a talk show host have I spoken to parents who have been asked to pay an exorbitant amount of money for these college educations when they knew that it was going to do their kids no good, but have also spoken to those kids who went into these various programs and now they're mired down in all of this college debt and they cannot get out of it. I know a guy who's an IT professional. He's got a good job. But you know what the problem is? He took out a loan, high interest, and even though he's got a good job in IT, he said to me about a year ago, I'll never be a homeowner. I'll never be able to support my family the way that I want to support them because of his college debt. And he's got a good gig. He does. So I think it is absolutely the right thing to do that in the big, beautiful bill, the Trump administration pulling student loan money from worthless college degree programs. And as they say in the opinion piece, it is about time. 866-90-RED-EYE is the phone number, 866-907-3339. My name is Dan Mandis. You can find me online at Dan Mandis Show. Got a lot more straight ahead.
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0: 866-90 Red Eye. Dan Mann is filling in for Gary and Erica. I think President Trump has done a lot of really good things. The Trump accounts might be one of the best. So Fox News, 10 hours ago, they are now reporting that the Trump accounts app just shot to number one on Apple's App Store. They say Americans are racing to download the app, which lets parents manage new government-sponsored investment accounts for their children as part of the federal savings program. So you know all about the Trump accounts. I'm sure Positive Gary and Eric have talked about it. Basically, these are accounts, U.S. children under the age of 18 with a Social Security number can have a Trump account open for them. Kids born between January 1st of 2025 and December 31st of 2028 can receive that one-time $1,000 federal contribution. That is very good news, and clearly the American people are seeing the benefit.
1: Philanthropies can contribute as well. If maximum contributions are made for kids born this year, that could mean more than $300,000 by the time they become an adult. If no contributions are made, that return on investment still adds up to about $5,800.
0: I mean, the thing with this is, and it's great, I love this, and I know that some people don't like it for various reasons. We'll get into that. But if maximum contributions are made by the age of 18, $303,800 by the age of 18, by the age of 28, that turns into well over $1 million. Trump accounts by the age of 18, $5,800. If no contributions are made, that $1,000 will turn into $5,800. By the age of 28, that $1,000 turns into $18,100. And I think part of what this does, and this is why I love this so much, is that it teaches people about compound interest. It teaches people the greatness and the importance of saving money. Because it is my opinion, and by the way, I'm raising my hand. When I was 18 years old, I was absolutely financially ignorant. My parents, I mean, bless their hearts, they're both gone, so I can criticize them and not feel uneasy about it. They didn't teach me anything about finances. They just didn't. And I don't know why they didn't, but this is a great way to teach your kids about the importance of saving money and also the importance of putting money aside for whatever, because that interest does compound. And it's a great way to teach your kids about money.
2: So first of all, I think that the most important investment decision a person can make is not, did you pick the right index? Did you pick the right stock? It's getting in the market. And what the Trump account does is it broadens the capability of people to have access to the market. So let me put that in the power of compounding.
0: That's exactly what I'm saying. Thank you, CNBC, for proving my point. The power of compounding interest. Got a lot more straight ahead. Red Eye Radio.

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9: The War of Words. I'm Paul Stevens, Fox News. President Trump answers to threats coming from Iran that he be killed.
10: President Trump takes to Truth Social to threaten Iran after there were open calls for his death at the funeral of Supreme Leader Ayatollah Ali Khamenei. Trump writing, 1,000 missiles are locked and loaded and aimed at the Islamic Republic of Iran, with thousands of more to immediately follow should the Iranian government act on its threat. During the Khamenei funeral, mourners held posters or banners calling for Trump's killing, along with Israeli Prime Minister Benjamin Netanyahu. Gary Baumgarten, Fox News.
9: Rounds of heavy rain triggering flash flood threats across the heartland and the south. All this coming after Missouri declared a state of emergency Friday as severe flooding swamp parts of that state. Fox meteorologist Adam Klotz.
11: What a scary situation across Missouri. They saw in some of those communities on the high end as much as a foot of rain for Thursday. Thursday really into Friday when all that was coming down. We're still tracking a risk of some flooding as we move through the weekend. Now that's shifted a little farther off towards the east. This morning, we're seeing at least some flooding, flood alerts, flood warnings there across portions of southern Illinois, getting into Kentucky. So really along the Ohio River Valley, those are the areas where that rain is going to continue to come down. We've got a frontal boundary that's just kind of dripped across that region, a whole lot of humidity there, and these storms are just one after another after another. When you start to see these storms train, that is when these rainfall totals can start to get really high.
9: Meantime, the National Weather Service continuing to warn of heavy rain and possible flash flooding across Mississippi, Tennessee, and the Ohio valleys all the way through the weekend. Chaos during today's running of the bulls in Pamplona, Spain. One runner gored in the face, several others knocked down in big pileups. Deaths are rare. The last one, 2009, though gorings and broken bones are common. 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
9: Graham Platner's time as the Democratic U.S. Senate candidate in Maine's race is now officially over.
12: While he announced his plans to suspend campaign operations Wednesday, Graham Platner formally withdrew his candidacy for U.S. Senate Friday evening, sharing a signed letter he wrote to the Maine Secretary of State's office. The 41-year-old was set to face incumbent GOP Senator Susan Collins in November, but he's been plagued by scandal, including an accusation from a former girlfriend who says he drunkenly forced her to have sex, which Platner denies. Maine's Democratic Party has until July 27th to name his replacement. Earlier this week, the party announced plans to hold a convention before that deadline to find a new candidate, as a number of contenders have thrown their hats into the ring. Kristen Goodwin, Fox News.
9: And Democrats who could replace Platner on the ballot include Maine Secretary of State Shanna Bellows and former Maine Senate President Troy Jackson. A migrant who is said to have been in the U.S. illegally was fatally shot by federal law enforcement in Houston.
15: DHS confirms ICE agents were not wearing body cameras when one of them shot and killed Lorenzo Salgado Arojo, who was from Mexico and in the U.S. illegally for more than three decades. DHS says on Tuesday, ICE attempted to stop Salgado Arojo's van as part of a targeted enforcement operation. As agents in unmarked vehicles followed him, they say he tried to evade arrest. Quote, he rammed an ICE law enforcement vehicle, refused to follow multiple verbal commands, and weaponized his vehicle in an attempt to run over an ICE law enforcement officer, resulting in our officer firing his weapon in self-defense.
9: And that is Fox's Alicia Acuna. Spain heading to the World Cup semifinals after a dramatic late goal beats Belgium 2-1. Spain now advancing to face tournament favorite France on Tuesday in the Dallas area with a spot in the World Cup final on the line. I'm Paul Stevens. This is Fox News.
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0: 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It's Auto Shop Talk on KMJ. 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Just a gorgeous morning this morning outside. And we're joined here by Daryl Owens, Auto House of Clovis.
1: And you say that with such enthusiasm. Yeah, Daryl's here. Whatever.
0: No, I couldn't do this with you. Give me a break. You know, geez. Hey, we have some good news, and we're going to let the man who's going to deliver the good news, Roger Vogt, who's not here in person but is on the phone. Good morning, Roger. How are you, my friend?
2: Morning, Greg. Morning, Daryl.
1: Morning.
0: We're glad you're checking in with us, and as I was telling you last night, a lot of people have been asking how you're doing and everything, but you got some really cool news, so tell us all what's going on.
2: The good news is I've been hanging out at the shop a couple hours a day. John and Rose are doing an excellent job, and everybody else, maybe I should stay away.
0: No.
1: That's kind of when I talked to Rose the other day, she goes, Roger who?
2: Yeah, I know. I get that all the time now. I saw one of our customers came in, sold his pump business, and I was sitting in the recliner. I know Daryl sitting in the recliner again.
0: Yeah, there we go.
2: I was doing a little paperwork, and he said, "Hi, Rog," and he said, "I need to speak to John and Rose," which is okay. But the good news is, I think my last infusion with pick in my arm here is going to be Wednesday morning. So they asked me if I wanted to stay a couple more days. And I said, as soon as I get in that infusion, I'm loading my bag up, and I'm out of here and heading home. Yeah. So that's probably going to be Wednesday, and it'll be nice to get home and get in your own shower and get in your own bed
0: and get in your own routine again.
1: Oh, the old routine. Okay, the Jeep hasn't moved in a couple months. What are the chances of it's going to move now?
2: I know because I was at the house a month ago, and I turned the key on. It was 100% charge.
0: That's good.
2: And I wanted to make sure I could do it. And the Lemon Law people actually called me on the phone instead of a text, wanting how the Jeep was doing past couple months. And I said, well, it's doing great because I haven't driven it.
0: Yeah.
2: So... But everything's covered with dust, and I'll just be glad to get home. Cat Sitter is doing a great job, and Cinnamon's over at the dog trainer. And I'm waiting for my breakfast, which is probably going to be two scrambled eggs and one slice of bacon and some limp toast.
0: but the good news is you don't have to cook it or clean it up, so that's a good thing.
2: A couple people here that are probably going to be here for a long, long time.
0: Yeah.
2: And, but the one lady's bringing me packets of ketchup and mayonnaise and stuff like that to put it on everything. But, everything's good. I just made some hot chocolate to give a treat wagon. It's got all kinds of pudding and bananas and apples and stuff.
0: So that's cool.
2: All is good. And, physical therapy is okay, not bad, but I just can't wait to get back. And the only thing is I have to wear this brace. You don't sleep with it, but when you're gonna walk, you put it on and it looks like a piece of machinery. But they don't want the knee to, with the antibiotic blocks in it, to twist because they all could fall out. So on the 26th I head back to see the surgeon at orthopedics, and he'll tell me when they want to put the new knee in.
0: So
2: I've done all the blood work. The infection's all gone. So
0: that's great.
2: And the infection, I think, was left over from the last one.
0: So how long have you been where you are now? I mean, it's been weeks, but how long have you been there?
2: At least a month.
0: Yeah. Jeez.
2: That's about it.
0: And, so can we plan on you being here Saturday?
2: Yeah.
0: Good.
2: That'd be nice. I've already sat in the Jeep and make sure I could work the gas pedal and brake pedal and know which one is which.
0: And also make sure you can get in and out of the McDonald's drive-thru.
1: Yeah, for his iced coffee. Yeah, Roger did.
2: You know,
1: I talked to him on the 4th of July and asked him if they're like bringing him a like a 4th of July kind of, you know, lunch or whatever.
0: Yep.
1: And he sent me a picture. Yeah, I guess it was a cheeseburger and potato salad.
0: There you go. That That's the close. American
1: That's
0: way.
1: Good.
0: Yeah.
2: And the potato salad, the potato salad, it doesn't taste like anything.
0: Yeah.
2: I had to put some of that, pack couple packets of ketchup on it.
1: Yeah.
2: And so I'm kind of like a pack rat a little bit. The little pepper, I don't get any salt, but the little pepper things that you tear open.
0: Yeah.
2: I've got about 40 of those, so I put about 10 of those on the potato salad.
0: Now, are you going to take all that stuff home with you when you leave?
2: Yeah, I'll pick those and take them to the job.
0: Of course I will.
2: Yeah, of course I will.
0: So don't.
2: You have to, if you take a shower, you can't take a shower alone.
0: Mm-hmm.
2: You have to be assisted. And then the soap they use, I'm glad I brought some lotion here. The soap you use just dries you out.
0: Yeah.
2: And I haven't had a haircut in a while. So I haven't had a haircut in a while. And when you wake up in the morning, it kind of looks like one of those spiked hair jobs.
0: You're going spiked now. Okay.
1: Yeah. He's so going to come in next week and it's going
2: to
1: be braided.
2: Get a haircut. So not this Sunday, but next Sunday. But getting ready for the IV. Some people that do this thing with these picks in your arm here. Mm-hmm. There's one gal, it's like surgery. She leaves everything out on the table, and other people are in and out in 5 minutes.
0: Yeah.
2: Here we go right now. Here's my favorite gal right here.
3: Sleep for sugar. Yes. I'm not doing the IV yet.
2: Okay.
0: All right, we'll let you get to that, and we look forward to seeing you on Saturday here, and thanks for calling, man. I'm glad you're getting out of there.
2: Thanks a lot.
0: All right.
2: All right.
0: Roger Vogt with some good news. He'll be out of there and joining us on Saturday. And again, I have said this to you off the air. I will say it to you on the air. There is no way, Daryl, that we could have gotten through this without all that you have brought to the table. So thank you.
1: Oh, so yeah. Now, I see.
0: So, no. Okay. But anyway, 559-490-5858, 800-776-5858. Mark McPherson is, I want this guy really working because he just seems to be lounging around here.
1: Yeah, he's got his feet up on the desk, kind of, you know, drinking his iced coffee.
0: Yeah, exactly. Not doing much. But anyway, we want to keep him busy. Lines are open right now. And I'm just glad, you know, that that Roger's going to be back because people have been asking about him. And God, what an ordeal to go through.
1: Well, and then to get all better, and now okay, it's all good. Oh, now we got to do knee surgery on you again and put the permanent temporary knee.
0: But the thing is, that's going to be the means to the end of all this.
1: Yeah.
0: So I don't think that's going to.
1: I was talking to them, they say, you know, because knee surgery has come a long way, and they're talking that they'll do it, and it's almost to the point where it's outpatient.
0: Yeah. No, it is. This, after everything he's been through, this is going to be the least of his worries, and he'll bounce back. But to know that what you're doing now is just temporary, and the knee surgeries that I had are not the knee surgeries that he's going to have because all the stuff has changed. Even in that it's been 2.5 years since I had my last one done. Everything's changed. And for the better. So he's actually going to get a really good thing. But he'll be in and out in no time. And I'm sure that won't prevent him from being here right away. So it'll be good.
1: He'll be driving with his left foot.
0: Well, that's okay. I'll go down and pick him up if we have to. That's not a big deal. 559-490-5858, 800-776-5858. Lines open. Let's chat about cars, Auto Shop Talk at KMJ, kmjnow.com, or wherever you stream.
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14: 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Ask them how the posts in their feed make them feel. These apps are built to be addictive, so kids, all of us in fact, will keep coming back for more, even when we are made to feel worse. It's bizarre. You might need to help your son or daughter reset their algorithm by unfollowing certain accounts and following or interacting with more positive ones. They might need suggestions of other healthier things to do, or to see you leading the way by example and putting your own phone away. In the run-up to bedtime, everyone's phone should go away, no questions asked. And if you need some help sort of, I guess, resetting expectations, try engaging parents of your kids' friends for a more coordinated effort. I'm Dr. Sanjay Gupta, helping you live a better life.
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0: 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Greg Lane, Darryl Lewis, Auto House of Clovis. Now, should we apply the one phone call per person?
1: Yeah, I would.
0: Nah, you know. Hey, for Roger, that's okay. You can keep calling back, Roger. Welcome back, man.
2: Hey. I just want to know that I'm watching Racing today, which is Tom Cruise when he was a NASCAR racer. So I've got all those old movies figured out, and I've got my right index thumb is wore out from doing the clicker.
0: Yeah, well, yeah. At least you're getting...
1: Surprised he doesn't have carpal tunnel in his thumb from using the remote so much.
2: Yeah, so now I got to do a workman's comp claim.
0: But oh, I see. So what have you missed the most since you've been, aside from being around both of us, what have you missed the most about not being at home and just being not in the hospital, but in rehabilitation?
2: In rehabilitation, there's nothing I like about it. Well, they got some hot looking nurses.
0: No, I'm talking about, what have you missed since you've been doing that?
1: Swimming.
2: Oh, what do I miss?
0: Yeah.
2: About.
0: Well, no, I would say there must be something that you've been missing since you had not been at home and doing the normal things that you do.
2: I would say Sunday morning breakfast at Mama K's Cafe.
0: Oh, they're going to welcome you back in there when they see you.
1: You have called them to let them know that you're not dead, right?
2: And then, let's see, I don't miss the cats. I think I miss swimming in the pool, and then I think I'm really hooked on the shop thing.
0: Mm-hmm.
2: Okay. I had a guy that wanted to work for me, was going to be a auxiliary shop foreman, worked for me 10 days, and I had to terminate him. Rose and John and I terminated him, and I got a letter from an attorney, and he was suing me for $179,000.
0: Based on what?
2: Oh, well, based on emotional distress. He had to use his cell phone for company business, which we furnish him a phone.
0: Mm-hmm.
2: Okay, for company business. We promised him a car to drive. Well, that was after his probation period of 90 days. So yeah. I called one of our attorneys, and his name is Pritchard, really a cool guy. He says, well, Roger, I've been with Broderson here, 25 years, and this is one of my main things. He said, I'm a bulldog on this. And he said, I'm just going to call those people, write them a letter, and tell them to pound sand.
0: Yep.
2: And that's it.
0: Well,
2: because he said, if you offer them anything, they're going to want more. And he said, and you see, if you go through Facebook, I look at a lot of car stuff on Facebook. There's hundreds of the attorneys that have you been terminated, get $179,000, get $80,000, blah, blah, blah, blah, blah.
0: But not in the state of California, because, this is, they can fire you for, they don't like the shirt you're wearing.
2: Yeah, it's funny. I was talking to John and Rose about it, and they said, well, that's good news. So the good news is he'll take care of it. I don't do anything. But the bad news is when I get his bill, it's like getting one of Daryl's bills for doing nothing.
1: Yep. You got that right.
2: Yeah. So don't bother sending me any more pictures, Daryl. And is the cafe open?
0: Yes.
1: Yes.
2: Now?
1: Yeah.
0: Yeah. So you guys can go there Saturday.
2: And Daryl's buying?
1: Well, I didn't say that.
0: No.
1: It's been so long we have to flip a coin or do a. Yeah. We can do rock, paper, scissors. Seeing how he can't use his thumb.
0: There you go.
2: So if there's anything you need to know about TV shows, I'll be the guy.
0: Okay. You can be our new TV critic. That'll be the new segment of Auto Shop Talk.
1: Yeah. But it's only a critic of old old movies.
0: Exactly. That's great. Well, get back to Tom Cruise, and we'll chat with you soon. Thanks, Roger.
2: See you guys later. Bye-bye.
0: All right. Oh, man, I'm not sure what that phone call was all about, but it's always good to hear from Roger. So, I did something really stupid today, which is not the first time, but I walked out without my briefcase. And one of the things that I wanted to get into was just in the last week, I keep seeing on different sites that I follow for this show, that there has been just an avalanche of recalls, not just from Ford, but from all of in the last week. It's getting almost to the point of being ridiculous now. And I know I keep bringing up the recalls and everything, but I know Ford had a couple of things that I heard about a couple months ago, and I'm not sure what the big deal is. But now these recalls are getting ridiculous. I mean, it's not even worth them sending out the notices for anymore.
1: No. Basically, It's almost like when you go to buy a new car today, they ought to just hand you the recall notice with the paperwork. Okay, you're going to get one of these.
0: Yeah, this is what it's going to be like. But I don't know. I understand that why they're doing all this, but it's really getting to the point now where it's getting fatiguing. Because the last week there was just a bunch of things coming out. And it seems like in the summertime, they seem to be more active. Is that true? Or is it just...
1: No, but I did see, I don't want to say it is, but I'm pretty sure it was Ford that went through and rehired a bunch of, believe it or not, human beings to go into the plant because their quality has gone downhill because they've become so automated.
0: Well, and the thing, too, you had mentioned probably 3 years ago, at least, when this started happening, that is eventually the route they're going to go.
1: Yeah.
0: And I think that, but that's happening in a lot of things with AI, especially in our industry. They're starting to find out the same thing. And it's kind of like, well, if we can see it, can't they?
1: Yeah.
0: And so what divisions are they hiring people for?
1: I didn't quite read the whole article. I just kind of skimmed through it. But yeah, they were just mainly QC, because that's the biggest problem is, we've got a conveyor belt full of, automated arms, doing spot welds and stuff. Well, if it misses one or whatever, they don't catch it.
0: Yeah. And that's what the human was doing.
1: Yeah. So they're actually, realizing that, the whole automated stuff is great, but you still need the human interface to be able to verify. And I think that's where a lot of their issues are coming. A lot of them are machining problems.
0: Mm-hmm.
1: Toyota's recall on the engines that fail.
0: Yeah, I heard about that. And it
1: was due to casting slag that was left in the blocks as they were being assembled by not a human.
0: So they're basically slid over some of the things that would have been normally caught.
1: Yeah, the blocks didn't get thoroughly cleaned, and they didn't get thoroughly inspected after they were cleaned, and then there was casting slag left in the motor.
0: Who does the inspections if you don't have humans?
1: Yeah.
0: I mean, that which explains why we are in the situation we're in with all these recalls, because obviously the human touch is kind of now returning. So in the long run, how do you see this a year from now? Are there going to be more humans involved in this out of pure necessity for all the delays and the
1: backlogs? Yeah, I mean, you think hiring people would be, less expensive, even though an employee is not cheap, with the wages and the health insurance and all that. But, I mean, you figure, here's an article right here where Ford recalled 1 million vehicles in 2 weeks.
0: Right, yeah.
1: So what's that costing them? And even if it's for a $3 bolt that didn't get put in right or is the wrong grade, it's still, that's a lot of vehicles that need,
0: right, and the amount of money that is taking to send out the notices and then the dealerships having to do all that, how much extra work is being compounded because somebody thought, well, a machine can do it. So and a bolt, I mean, that's a perfect example. How much is that going to bolt, that little bolt can end up costing them?
1: Yeah. The people have the shop next to us, they do construction. She got a recall on her Range Rover, talking about electrical fault that'll cause the vehicle to stop running.
0: Oh, that's just, yeah.
1: Oh, but they don't have a fix for it right now.
0: See, that's what I have not gotten a recall notice for Ford that has said, come into the dealership, we'll take care of you right now. They always say, well, we are in the process of, or we're notifying you that your car could stop, but. But don't worry, we'll figure out a way to.
1: Yeah, and so her biggest thing is because, like I said, they do construction, and her husband's out of town a lot, and so she's going around to different offices picking up plans and stuff. She's driving all over the city by herself,
0: right?
1: And she's like, if this thing leaves me stranded, so she's like, when I talked to her the other day, she's like, yeah, I'm pretty sure I'm gonna get rid of it and buy something else.
0: Yeah, well, but then
1: she asked a question. So what should I buy? And it's just like,
0: because they're all in the same boat.
1: yes. Yeah.
0: Yeah. So the thing that comes to mind is that when you go into to purchase a vehicle, how much confidence do you have in what you're purchasing? And that's a big thing.
1: Yeah.
0: You think you're taking care of one problem, but then how many more problems are you opening up with a new car?
1: Yeah. Well, we were Courtney and I were coming back from lunch yesterday, and there was a Lucid in front of us.
0: Mm-hmm.
1: And she's like, okay, so what makes that person go out and buy that car? Because there's not a Lucid dealer around here.
0: I think they're Bay Area, aren't they?
1: Uh-huh. Yeah. I mean, Rivian finally has a repair facility locally. Because, yeah, if you had a Rivian, because I've got a customer that has a Rivian truck, and if before anything goes wrong, we have to take it to the Bay Area.
0: Yeah. Oh, no, you know? Absolutely. Yeah.
1: And those and the Amazon trucks, the ones that look all kind of weird and funky, those are all Rivian chassis.
0: Which brings up a question. I have noticed lately with the delivery service, when they're on the freeways with those cars, they're right at 55 miles an hour, and they and they don't go 1 mile over it. And it's, and as a result, and I'm seeing this on 41 lot, when they're out there driving, they got traffic backed way up. Because is that the vehicles that, or is that a policy? I mean, because I noticed it. I've noticed it in the last month or so. When you see one of those vehicles, they are at 55 and stuck there. And I'm wondering if they're programmed that way.
1: It's possible. I mean, but they all have GPS tracking on them. So, and they'll get, because I was working on, I can't remember, it was one of the companies, a company that had had trucks, and they brought one in, and I hopped in it to go around the block just to see what the noise it was making, and it kept telling me to put my seatbelt on. And, you know, I was just going around the block, you know, not getting on Gettysburg, just going around our little circle that we have. And the guy's like, oh, yeah, it's got an AI camera in there that sees if the driver is on his phone, sees what speed he's going, see if he has a seatbelt on.
0: That explains why that probably has more.
1: So, yeah, I mean, the vehicle can probably accelerate past 55 if they had to pass somebody or get out of the way. But no, I mean, if they break the speed limit, they get in trouble because that sends up a big red warning.
0: Yeah, there you go. Well, now we know. Anyway, more calls coming up, 559-490-5858, 800-776-5858. Auto Shop Talk here on KMJ.
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13: A Better Life with Dr. Sanjay Gupta.
3: They say consistency is key, but sometimes you just gotta switch it up. A new study out of Harvard School of Public Health found that varying your exercise routine could add years to your life. What exercise someone did didn't matter much. What did matter was that all the exercises together worked all the muscle groups in their body. Now, an added benefit to changing things up is it can help you push through the plateau effect. That's when your body gets so efficient at doing something that you actually stop getting better at it. And we know from previous research that specializing in any one sport at a young age can make someone actually more prone to injury. And as experts we talk to point out, even elite athletes switch up things with their workouts, making sure to target strength, cardio, flexibility, balance, and doing that every single week. I'm Dr. Sanjay Gupta, helping you live a better life.
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0: 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I'm Greg Lane, and with me is Daryl Lewis, Auto House of Clovis, and Roger Vogt from Roger Vogt's Performance Auto Diesel Nair will be back to join us in the studio next week. I think he's just coming back, so you'll buy him breakfast, is what I think.
1: Yeah, it'll be interesting to hear all the stories.
0: Oh, yeah, it's going to be great. So off the air, we were talking, and maybe somebody has an answer to this, but, you know, as it just seems that I'm, and maybe it's just because I'm noticing it more in 41, but there seems to be a situation where so many more, as the price of gas goes up, it seems like you see a lot more vehicles that need to be charged on the road. And my question has been, I'd like to get an answer, who determines what the price of charging is and what is that based on? Because it fluctuates, but like over River Park, they have a bunch of charging stations, but I couldn't, in looking at any of those charges, I can't tell you how much it would cost to charge a car up. And I'm just wondering, who sets those prices?
1: Yeah, I'm probably based on where it's at. You know, because are they like, remember the old Redbox video?
0: Yeah, oh yeah.
1: 7-Elevens, yep. You know, that somebody, you know, somebody owned them and they, you know.
0: Yeah.
1: So maybe the chargers are kind of owned by somebody.
0: Yeah, but it's just, I've never seen a price on that, so I'm just wondering, and maybe the apps, because I know that inside there they will tell you where the next charging stations are and stuff like that, and maybe the prices are there, but I've often wondered who sets those prices.
1: Yeah, well, like I was telling you, you know, we were coming back from Salinas and saw the guy passes us coming down Pacheco, and he's, you know, you can see him hitting his brakes on his Tesla, like he's trying to do a regenerative charge. And because he passed us, I mean, I was doing 80.
0: Mm-hmm.
1: Yeah. And he passed us, but then right as we get at the base of the dam, where it flattens back out, he was off to the side of the road. So I wonder if he was trying to do the regenerative braking to get enough power to make it to Los Banos before he ran out of battery.
0: You never know. But who knows?
1: It was definitely the downhill slide.
0: Yep. Hey, Tim in Fresno is calling up. Tim, hey, welcome to Auto Shop Talk here on KMJ.
7: Good morning, guys. I work for a local trucking company here in town, and we got all those bells and whistles, cameras and GPS. They know absolutely everything, and yeah. it's got good points and it's got bad points. It's to help us if we have an accident or yet have issues. We can prove our innocence, mm-hmm. but when it's our fault, the insurance companies want to see that information. Then they can gouge us for, oh, you were 56 miles an hour. You're speeding. You hit the brakes too hard. You turned too sharp. It's amazing what they know.
0: So is it a situation where when you get to 55 miles an hour, you don't go a mile over? I'm just using that as an example.
7: Both. They tell us not to do it. And then if you go 56, 57, the GPS unit comes alive and it tells us, hey, you're speeding. Slow down.
0: So I kind of figured that. Now, is there just are you a driver?
7: Yes.
0: Okay. So Tim's driving down 99, going 58 miles an hour. Are you going to be sitting in the boss's office the next day having a little chit-chat about that?
7: Every day is a little different. Depends what mood they're in. Mm-hmm. But if they want, you're in trouble or they let it slide. Every day is different.
1: Okay.
0: Something different,
1: yeah. So you're going down the freeway at 55 miles an hour, and you come up behind a vehicle that's going 52. And so are you allowed to accelerate a little bit past just to get around the guy going 52, or do they expect you to stay behind him?
7: Yeah, but it better be brief.
1: It better be brief. Yeah.
0: But which brings up another issue is that, because, I mean, on Highway 41, in areas where it's just two lanes, this becomes a major problem. And I noticed that certain vehicles are driving, you know, not one mile past 55 no matter what, and it's been very, very noticeable of late. So Tim, you just explained what's going on, so that makes total sense.
7: And that guy probably went 56, 57, 58 and got called in the office, and he got a warning. So now he's on disciplinary list.
0: Right.
7: So he better not do it a second or third time. Three times is a charm, and you're gone.
0: Yeah. So do you feel like you're a better driver because you're being watched, or is it nerve-wracking?
7: It's both. It makes you a better driver, but like I said, they want to know, because if you're in the wrong, it makes you look bad, but if you're in the right, it proves your innocence.
0: Yeah. And it's amazing what they know, and especially with the the cameras actually in the vehicles recording things. That I mean, there's nothing that they don't know.
1: Well, yeah, because they're recording what the driver sees, and they're also recording the driver.
0: Yeah,
1: you know,
7: they can see us and hear us.
1: Yeah.
0: So
1: so you got to watch the colorful language as well.
7: You just got to watch everything.
0: Yeah, so there's no getting away with anything now. But I mean, they've been saying for a long time that we have been being followed and not know it. Now everybody knows it. So this makes it a little bit easier for people to understand what's going on when you get in that situation.
1: Sure, the Tesla big rigs that, like, you see Coke using a lot, and Pepsi, I can imagine the telemetry in those things has got to be insane.
0: Oh, I'm sure that, that's
1: what. Because they could call Tim up. Hey, Tim, you're driving the Tesla big rig. Your left rear tire is 2 pounds low on air. You know, you need to put air in it. You know, the telemetry is just insane.
0: And so there's somebody that's going to be hired, and their job is to sit in front of monitors and monitor.
1: No, everybody. The monitor is probably all done by AI.
7: Exactly.
1: Yeah.
0: That's true.
7: Anyway, I got to start driving, guys.
1: Oh, yeah, hey, you're Tim, on the phone. You're going to get in trouble because you're on the phone and driving.
0: Thanks, Tim. I appreciate the phone call. And, you know, but he brings up a really good point. And so I guess for all of us that get behind some of these vehicles and get a little upset about it.
1: Just understand why.
0: It's their job. That makes total sense. Ray and Kelly, hold on. We'll get to your calls next year. It's Auto Shop Talk on KMJ.
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17: A better life with Dr. Sanjay Gupta.
3: For decades, the prevailing wisdom for someone who's had a heart attack has been to put them on beta blockers for the rest of their life. But new research suggests that might not be necessary, and that the benefits of these medications probably taper off after a year or two. On the whole, and for the average person, beta blockers are very safe and very effective. But, as with any medication, they can come with a cost. A financial one, and also potential side effects. We're talking about things like fatigue, dizziness, dry mouth, dry eyes. I want to be clear when I say that you absolutely should talk to your doctor before starting or stopping any medication. Point is, if you're years out from a heart attack and you're in otherwise good health, you might want to ask your doctor about discontinuing beta blockers. You'll want to, of course, keep up a healthy lifestyle, diet, exercise, and sleep. I'm Dr. Sanjay Gupta, helping you live a better life.
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1: Hi.
0: Good morning.
1: I am here. Good morning.
0: Well, thanks for holding on. We appreciate you holding on. So what's going on?
1: Well, you talked about how they regulate the prices for electricity.
0: Right, yeah.
1: And we own a couple electric cars. Do you want to talk about Tesla or third party?
2: Well, probably third party, because those are the third party ones, the ones you, like, you're driving down to L.A. and you stop at the bottom of the Grapevine? You know, those are third party chargers?
1: No, Tesla, you know, we usually travel in our Tesla because the Tesla is more regulated, more stable. Your third parties, you know, sky's the limit. So with a Tesla, we're paying probably when traveling somewhere around 46 to 48 cents a kilowatt. Now, to kind of tell you how that works, we try to get 4 miles to a kilowatt. So kind of use that to figure out how much compared to a gallon of gas. But on a Tesla, we're 46 to 48 cents normally when we're traveling. Once in a while, it goes over that. But the baseline to all of this is electric. So just like your home, depending on the time of day and the location, things will change. At my home, I'm paying 22 cents a kilowatt. When I charge at the Tesla station, if I do it at night, say for 12 midnight to 6 in the morning, for example, I can get somewhere around 36 cents a kilowatt. Now, third party, the last time I charged was 65 cents a kilowatt.
0: Wow.
1: So that's yeah. And, you know, we have Electrify, EVgo, ChargePoint. They all have different pricings, and you can sign up for what I call the club. You can sign up for the package and get a little lower rates, things like that. But it's an education.

0: As far as
1: the reality is, we're usually saving, in my opinion, at least 30% all the time on electrical.
2: Yeah, charging at home. Yeah, I can see that.
1: Yeah. And even when you're out, and it's how well you drive. Because remember, electrical car, everything, whether running the radio right now or the air conditioner, everything's going to pull from it.
0: Yeah.
1: And how you drive. If you're driving like a jackrabbit, you're going to eat up electricity.
2: Notice you said jackrabbit instead of jack something else.
0: Because I was going for the button.
1: Sorry.
2: So, yeah, like, when like this last weekend when we saw the guy coming down Pacheco in his Tesla, and he was pretty much riding the brakes the whole way down, but he was still doing about 85 miles an hour. He was is it reasonable to think he was trying to regenerate enough power to make it to Los Banos instead of stopping at Casa de Charja?
1: Well, it happens automatically on a Tesla, you know. And one thing you keep in mind on a Tesla, when you let go of the gas completely, it hits your brake lights. You're not really hitting your brakes.
2: Right.
1: So it's regenerating. And I know when I go across Pacheco Pass, pretty much what you burn going up, you gain coming down. So it's pretty, and for me, it's pretty flat. And I'm a pretty cautious driver. You know, like right now I'm on 99 doing 70, 69 miles an hour and the 70 miles on. But, you know, that's the way it works. And Tesla's just got a lot of charges, a lot of places. So they're very convenient and their prices are pretty stable.
0: Well, when you were talking about packages, I mean, if you subscribe to a service, is that what it is? Then you get a better rate?
1: Yes.
0: Okay.
1: Yes. All of them have it. Whether you're doing Electrify or EVgo or ChargePoint, you can do their packages where if you're going to purchase so much per month, the prices all go down a little bit. They have these things. I call it the club. You sign up for the club and you get a certain rate and they charge your credit card periodically and your rates are lower. Whereas if you just drive into a station and going to use a credit card or whatever, the rates are pretty high.
2: And then average? Because, you know, you always hear people going, oh, yeah, I was at the charging station for like an hour and a half waiting to charge. What is your average on the road? Not at home, because that doesn't truly matter because you plug it in at home. What is your average, you know, 20 minutes, 30 minutes?
1: Typically 45. When you're doing point-to-point traveling, it's 45. It could be less than that if you just need to get to a location.
2: Now, have you ever used one of those standalone? I've seen them in parking lots. It's like, it looks like a little trailer, but it's a charging station with solar panels on the top.
0: Yeah, I've seen those too. Yeah,
2: I'm sure it's got like a big battery in it. Have you ever tried one of those? I just wonder how fast those charge.
1: Yeah, no.
0: They're not part of the club. Yeah, I would imagine they could set any price they want to at that situation.
1: Yes, and when you have a Tesla, you're usually in Tesla stations. And that's when we're traveling, we're normally in a Tesla.
0: Yeah.
1: Hey, one other thing I want to add to this that kind of makes this equation different is when you get to a hotel, we've got free charging on a lot of hotels. And say you go to Hearst Castle, if you see there, all those charging stations are free. They're not fast charging, but they're fast enough. And so, for example, at home, we're doing 11 kilowatts an hour. And my car takes 75 kilowatts. So you can kind of do the math. Whereas, we work for 3 hours and we charged up to 100%, you know. Where can you go to get free gas?
0: Well, that's a good point.
2: Well, any parking lot if you have a siphon hose.
1: Yeah.
2: When we went to Harris Ranch, there was quite a few Tesla chargers. And then right beside the Tesla chargers was like four not Tesla chargers.
0: Yeah. Hey, Ray, you gave us a lot of answers, man. I really appreciate that. Thank you. And safe travels on the roadway, okay?
1: Okay.
0: Thank you, my friend. And Kelly, hold on. We are going to do news, and then Kelly will be up next. It's not a shop talk at KMJ, KMJNow.com, or wherever you stream.
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0: Don't miss the September 15th Central California Women's Conference, featuring two-time Olympic gold medalist and FIFA World Cup champion Mia Hamm as this year's keynote. 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
1: Jim Rome takes on sports.
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2: Learn how to stop it. 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Or at least make a good argument. I don't even like to play. I've never fought so hard to defend something I don't like.
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11: U.S. military on the move. I'm Pam Puso, Fox News. A U.S. fleet led by two aircraft carriers is traveling near Iran following days of renewed fighting. Forces are gathering as President Trump issues a deadline for Tehran to publicly renounce attacks in the Strait of Hormuz.
12: The U.S. maintains Iran violated the MOU when it attacked ships transiting through the Strait of Hormuz. To get confidence that Iran is serious about a peace deal, U.S. officials reportedly want Iran to admit they made a mistake. Per Axios, U.S. officials want Iran to publicly acknowledge the strait is open, commit to stopping attacks on commercial vessels, and recognize that shipping lanes will remain open without tolls. U.S. officials have insisted part of the problem with reaching a long-lasting agreement is that the leadership structure in Iran is fragmented, and there are hardliners who are pushing for aggressive action.
11: Fox's Madeline Rivera. The warning comes amid reports of a new Iranian plot to assassinate President Trump. Missouri is under a state of emergency after catastrophic flash flooding. Fox Weather's Jane Minar is in Ironton.
13: As of last night, as operations came to a close, we have now confirmed 351 people have been rescued here in Reynolds County, all safely. 200 of those rescues were children from Camp Tomsock. Those children, around 2:30 in the morning on Friday, had to be moved up to the dining hall. It's a camp that sits right along the shores of the Black River, and that water came quickly. Now, thankfully, the campers are all safe. They were all, in fact, bused back to the St. Louis metro area as of last night. But in order to get out of the camp, they had to be choppered out.
11: Rescue efforts continuing. 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
11: A police sergeant in Indiana is recovering after being shot while pursuing a stolen vehicle. Sergeant Justin Heflin, who is a 12-year veteran of the force, got into a crash with the suspect yesterday. Officials say that's when the trooper was shot multiple times. The suspect sped off. A short time later, police found the vehicle and discovered the suspect's body in a nearby cornfield. A New Jersey woman is accused of sexually assaulting a child and then posting the video on Snapchat.
4: 25-year-old Victoria Ann Cranmer faces charges including manufacturing and possession of child sexual abuse material. According to court documents, she sexually assaulted a child under the age of 13, recorded the alleged abuse, and then shared at least one video to Snapchat. Investigators uncovered additional videos saved to Snapchat's memories feature. Cranmer was arrested after investigators identified her through several distinctive tattoos. Her ex-roommate, who'd asked her to move out, discovered the recording on a phone Cranmer left behind. Deborah Valentine, Fox News.
11: A royal family reunion took place as King Charles and Queen Camilla met with Prince Harry, his wife Meghan, and their children yesterday. But Prince Harry and his family did not stay at Buckingham Palace after being denied royal accommodations. The trip marks the family's first known visit to England since 2022, when they attended the Platinum Jubilee celebration, honoring the late Queen Elizabeth's 70 years on the throne. The generation gap is widening when it comes to live music. Gen Zers are outspending millennials on concerts, even as ticket prices soar. A new survey has revealed that Gen Z spent a little over $100 on music events every month, while millennials spent $94 monthly. Folks who took the survey say the price of tickets is the biggest barrier. Pam Puso, Fox News.
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0: on KMJ, KMJNow.com, or wherever you stream. Good morning. I'm Greg Lane here with Daryl Lowitz, Auto House of Clovis. Roger Vogt is going to be back in the studio next Saturday. Looking forward to having him back. I wonder if he's going to call again. And speaking of calls, Kelly has been waiting. And Kelly, thank you for your patience. Appreciate that. Welcome to Auto Shop Talk here on KMJ.
1: Yeah, thank you. I just felt like this was such an important and a great topic because I just experienced this whole electric car traveling situation.
0: So what happened?
1: The caller that called in is absolutely correct. It depends the time of the day that you go to charge. So late at night, early in the morning, you're going to pay the least. But what I did find is that Tesla did it right. They have 10 chargers to 4 EV. They're called EVgos or American Electric. And what I found is that I was always stressed out the whole time. I literally just went through this. So like me, I am a gas driver and I don't stop when I travel, but I was forced to stop because even if I charged up in Fresno and I travel to the Bay Area every week, I had to stop in between. So I had to map out where I was going to stop at, because if I went to Las Banas, I didn't have a Tesla so this was rental cars. So I had a Tesla the first week, and it all goes by percentage. So I had no clue how many miles I had on this Tesla to make it from Fresno to Pleasanton. So, but the good thing is when I got to Las Banas, they had 10 Tesla chargers to 4 of the other ones. Well, I had to switch cars, and when I switched, they gave me a Chevy Bolt, which was much more comfortable than the Tesla, and a better drive, but they only have limited chargers. And that's not just for Chevy, that's Ford, that's Cadillac, that's Toyota. Everyone's using those because if you don't have an adapter, you're kind of stuck with going to a charger. And those chargers, you pull up, you may see, they may say, and that's the other thing, you have to have a subscription in order to charge with any of these chargers. You have to give your information or else you cannot charge. And some of them actually are members only. So you can pull up and be like desperate and you have to become a member because it's only set for members at that time of day.
0: Wow. So, that's really interesting. Interesting, Kelly.
2: So now, okay, so they do make an adapter to where if you're driving a Chevy Bolt, you can pull up to a Tesla charger, plug the adapter into your car, and then plug the Tesla charger into that, I'm guessing?
1: Yes. Yes.
0: Are they expensive? Are the adapters expensive?
1: So I don't know because I'm a traveling nurse and I ended up with this electric car. Somehow my company did this and I only drive gas and I begged them, please, can I have a gas car? And they said, we're sorry, you're gonna be stuck with this car for a month. So the other thing is I found that in the Tesla, it's percentage. So I was always guessing. So I freaking didn't use my radio. I didn't use my air. I didn't use anything because you charge and you get like a 220. But by the time you get on the freeway, you're down to 90, like say it's 100%. You're already down to like 83%. So you can't be stopping going. You can't be speeding. It actually tells you to stay within this range, which is green.
2: I got a really silly question because I meant to ask the guy with his Tesla. You're waiting there for 45 minutes to charge.
1: Yeah.
2: Okay. Most of the chargers I see aren't like they're near a shopping center or a store or whatever.
1: Yep.
2: But they're not real close. They're across the parking lot. So can you sit in your Tesla reading your book for 40 minutes with the AC on, or you just have to sit there with the car completely off?
1: You can sit there with the car running with your air on, and that's what most people do.
2: Okay.
1: And that's if that so for a Tesla, it's not a problem. But if you're in another manufactured car, you know, another brand, you may pull up and somebody may have gotten out of their car to go shopping and you're stuck there because there's, in like in Los Banos, you have no options. And so I've had two people behind me and waiting for the charger next to me, and that person was in Target shopping.
0: See, that's the other issue, too. Yeah, if somebody decides to go do their shopping, you're sitting there with an unusable charger. Well, and I don't know how you regulate
2: now,
0: that.
2: Now, see, okay, the charger should have, if you're having to put your, like she said, a subscription-based, okay, so you're having to have put all your information in, that charger should be texting your phone, hey, Jackwagon, come get your car off the charger. It's 100%.
0: Yeah.
2: You know, you would think that...
1: I don't think it's not, that is not, that definitely is not regulated. But I'll tell you what happens is when you walk up to your car and people are waiting, they're pissed off.
0: Oh, I'll bet.
2: I can imagine.
0: Yeah. No, I can. Okay, so let me ask you this. If you are on your way, like when you get to where you're going, and since you are a nurse, I would imagine that some of the work that you have to do when you're traveling is around hospitals. Do they have charging stations there?
1: No.
0: Okay.
2: Okay. If your car's plugged into a charger, somebody pulls up close enough to you, you're off shopping in Target. Can they unplug your car, plug it into theirs, and you pay for their charge?
1: No.
2: Okay.
1: No. And you know what else happens. Is because your car locks. So
2: the cord's locked to your car until you come back.
1: Yes.
0: Okay.
1: Yeah. Yeah. Yeah. I mean, I can tell you this much. It was very stressful. I found that I was able to gauge my miles with the Chevy Bolt because they don't go by percentage. They went by miles. So I got 200 miles on a 45-minute charge, and sometimes you pull up and they'll only give you an 80% charge. You can't get 100 on the supercharger.
2: So what did that charge cost you to go 200 miles?
1: It cost me anywhere from, depending on the day, anywhere from $36 to $56 a charge. And I drive a lot, so electric is not for me.
0: It's starting to be something that is becoming... From your calls and other people, it's shocking because I just assumed you were getting a better deal on that.
2: Yeah, at $50 to charge to go 200 miles, like I was just telling Greg, I had to fill my Chevy Colorado up. I get 300 miles on a tank of gas average. It cost me $100 to go 300 miles. So if it's costing you $50 to go 200 miles, it doesn't sound that much of a savings. But I see the allure of the electric car for if you have solar on your house. You know, you park it at night, you're driving to and from work. But yeah, for you, I would say you need a Honda Pilot or Toyota. Something that's got,
1: So what they gave me, because I begged them, I now have a hybrid electric vehicle.
0: See, that would be the answer, I would think. Yeah. Yeah.
1: This is the best car. It goes like 52 miles to the gallon. And so when I'm not using hybrid or electric, I'm using gas.
0: Right.
1: However, you know, it still has its quirky things like the electric feel of the car. And so all I know is this. When I got a gas car, I mean, so when I first got rid of that Chevy Bolt, the lady told me, because I was in the Bay Area at Avis, she goes, well, we don't have any gas cars right now. And I go, what is going on? And she goes, well, the FEMA's going on, and we had to send all of our cars to the airport. And I'm like, so what do you got? She's like, well, we only have that 12-passenger van. I'm like, you know what? I would love to have that 12-passenger van.
0: So you're picking up riders on the way down to split the gas. Yeah.
1: And now I drive past chargers in my gas car, and I'm like, oh, I'm just like so happy that I'm not sitting at a charger or have to be stressed out about it. Yep. I'll drive anything else but a vehicle than a electric.
0: That's really an amazing story, Kelly. Really, and you've opened up our eyes to some things that I don't think people realize. I certainly didn't realize it. And the fact that Daryl didn't realize it really tells you a lot because he knows everything about everything. Yeah. When it comes to the vehicle. When it comes to the vehicle.
2: I'm just, not too you know, big in the electric. I got a bunch of friends that have them, you know, but, you know.
1: Yeah.
2: I've driven them.
1: Well,
2: they're kind of.
1: If you're local or you don't have anywhere to be and you're on a luxury vacation, by all means experience it. But honestly, I was really wanting, and if I did get one, I'd get a Tesla, but it's got to go 500 miles.
0: Yeah, no, I can see that.
2: I don't know if I'd want to, you know, experience driving, you know, from here to Vegas in one.
0: No, oh no, not out in the middle of the
2: desert. Out in the middle
0: desert.
2: Of nowhere?
0: No.
1: But. Yeah, because you know when it dies or when you get a flat tire, you don't have a spare, and a lot of cars don't have spares, which I find very interesting. But you're sitting on the side of the road because they have to tow you. You don't get you. They can't come up and charge you. They're going to tow you.
2: Yeah, they can't bring you a can of electricity.
0: No, unfortunately, they can't.
1: That's. No.
0: Kelly, thank you. I just want to thank you so much for your call and your insight and all this. You really have opened up our eyes to a lot of stuff, and thank you for that. Be safe driving around out on the roadways.
1: Yeah, thank you, guys.
0: And please call us again because you're just great. We appreciate it. Thank you.
1: Well, I listen to you guys all the time, and I love listening to your guys' stories and everything. So,
0: well, thanks, Kelly. You made our day. Thank you so much. Can you imagine? I would imagine that she's an amazing nurse too. You know?
2: Yeah, I can imagine the stress if you know you've never driven an electric car for the first time and you're having to drive to the Bay Area.
0: Yeah,
2: yeah, that'd be a little stressful. No radio, no AC, just kind of like on pins and needles.
0: Yeah, that would be tough. But anyway, Kelly, thank you. That's great. All right, we got a couple of Johns and a Steve standing by. We're going to get to your calls next here. It's Auto Shop Talk on KMJ.
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0: 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Boy, the phones are hot right now. Thank you, John. Welcome to Auto Shop Talk on KMJ. Are you there, John?
1: Good morning.
0: Good morning. There you are.
1: Yeah, I'm here.
0: Good.
1: I was calling. I bought a new charger. Has the Hurricane engine, the 3.0 twin turbo. I just wondered if you guys had heard anything about that engine, its reliability. I know they were in the trucks first, and then they put them in the chargers. They call them a six-pack or something.
2: Yeah. I think it's still kind of new on the market to where we don't really know that much about it yet. You know what I mean? Yes, there has been people complaining about stuff on them.
0: So what are some of the complaints? What problems are you having, John?
2: Well, hopefully nothing yet.
1: And I just bought it yesterday. It only has 120 miles on it.
0: Oh, okay. Okay.
1: But I had an electric one that I bought 4 months ago, and Chrysler bought it back. It was a piece of junk, so it's gone. So I bought
2: one of the electric chargers?
1: Yeah, I was a fool.
0: Well, how was it? How was the handling of it? Was it a decent handling, or is it completely different from what you have now?
1: They were kind of the same.
0: Okay.
1: It handled good. It wasn't a problem. It just had so many electrical issues. The problem that I found out afterwards, Stellantis, they don't build a car, an electric car. They sub everything out to all these companies trying to match all the stuff they're building, and they don't work. They put them together, and then they work, and they don't work, and then it's just a mess. And that's why they stopped building them now.
2: They're not
1: building any Chargers, any Grand Cherokees, nothing.
0: Wow.
2: I'm wondering, because Fiat makes electric cars in Europe, so is the electric Chrysler actually the Fiat drive platform?
0: Good point.
1: I don't know. I don't know. I know it's on a totally different frame and stuff. You know, it's on some kind of new frame that they can do electrical and gas with them. But they've stopped making them now. They're done.
2: Well, a lot of manufacturers have cut way back on their electric vehicles, because pretty much with electric vehicles, anybody that wanted one has one.
0: Well, but a lot of the incentives went away.
2: Yeah.
0: So it just kind of killed the market in a lot of ways.
2: But yeah, I just kind of looked up the 3-liter Hurricane, and basically they're having the same problems everybody else is. The thermostat fails because it's a plastic housing. Because that's always a good thing to use plastic, you know, something that gets hot and cold a lot.
0: Yeah, but the thing is it's all about weight anyway, because you have so much weight from the batteries and everything that it's trying to save. I get that. But yeah, that's a good point. Plastic does have a way of heating up, doesn't
2: it? Yeah. Yeah. So, I mean, there's really not much on the Hurricane motor, but, you know, it's like all the new, like all the rest of them, they just have, you know, issues with, everybody's having issues with stuff, you know, because they're trying to make it lighter and faster.
0: I wonder how much of the way in which they're manufactured is also affecting things.
2: Yeah.
1: Yeah. Yeah, this isn't light, though. This car weighs like 4,500 pounds. But it's all-wheel drive. It comes with that, with a scat pack. So it's a great car to drive. I mean, I was very impressed with it.
2: So it drives better than your electric charger?
1: Oh, yeah.
2: Well, yeah. No. Your answer should have been no. This one does drive.
0: Yeah.
1: Yeah. That's true. I got stuck 3 times. It stopped running.
0: Wow.
1: I was done.
2: Did it ever tell you to get out of exit the vehicle when safe?
1: No.
2: Okay, because that's what Roger's Jeep keeps saying that. Yeah, you know, pull over safely and exit the vehicle.
0: Yeah, and that's on Main Street in Visalia.
1: Well, yeah. No, when this one went dead, it's just nothing worked.
0: Now, were you having any warning that it was going to happen, or it just happened?
1: No, it just stopped.
2: Yeah.
1: No, nothing. No warning, nothing. And then you find out to get it towed in. They check it out and find out there's supposed to be an upgrade that's coming and not even there. It sat in the back for 3 weeks while they were waiting for some updates on some new you know, so they could talk to each or whatever they did.
0: So let me ask you this. So while your car was there for 3 weeks, were you provided with another vehicle, or did you, was that out of?
1: They gave me a Hornet to drive.
2: Nice.
0: Yeah.
1: You know, actually, I've got to be honest with you, that wasn't not really a bad car. It was a hybrid, and it was doing along.
0: Yeah, it did what it had to do.
1: Yeah. I mean, it got you to point A to point B. It's no rocket, but it was a nice little car if you needed something. But yeah.
0: It's better than sitting on the side of the road going nowhere, right?
1: It's embarrassing. It's just flat out embarrassing.
0: John, thank you.
1: Dodge. I've driven Dodge all my life and I've never had. So, just terrible.
0: Yeah.
1: Terrible.
0: Thanks for sharing your story, John. Appreciate that. More calls coming up. We have Steve and John. Hold on. We will get to you guys next here. It's Auto Shop Talk on KM.
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15: A better life with Dr. Sanjay Gupta.
16: They say consistency is key, but sometimes you just gotta switch it up. A new study out of Harvard School of Public Health found that varying your exercise routine could add years to your life. What exercise someone did didn't matter much. What did matter was that all the exercises together worked all the muscle groups in their body. Now, an added benefit to changing things up is it can help you push through the plateau effect. That's when your body gets so efficient at doing something that you actually stop getting better at it. And we know from previous research that specializing in any one sport at a young age can make someone actually more prone to injury. And as experts we talk to point out, even elite athletes switch up things with their workouts, making sure to target strength, cardio, flexibility, balance, and doing that every single week. I'm Dr. Sanjay Gupta, helping you live a better life.
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0: Thank you for spending part of your Saturday with us at Auto Shop Tech here on KMJ, KMJNow.com, or wherever you stream. I'm Greg Lane. Glad to be here. Just hanging out with Darrell Lowitz, Auto House of Clovis. Roger Vogt will be back next week, and we will be welcoming him back, definitely. And I'm just glad that he will be coming back. Let's chat with Steve right now, calling from Fresno. Hey, Steve, welcome to Auto Shop Talk on KMJ.
18: Yeah, love the show. Hey, I drive an electric car, and I have a little different experience than most of the callers that have called. I've been driving Teslas for over 10 years. My wife and I both drive them, so we haven't had an electric car for 10 years. And as far as Tesla and the percentage goes, you can either set it for percentage or miles. I drive mine on miles all the time as opposed to percentage because, like the lady says, it's much easier to gauge than the percentage.
2: I kind of figured there had to be a setting. Yeah. And, you know, obviously if it's a rental, you don't – hell, half the time you get a rental, you don't know how to adjust the radio.
0: Yeah, that's true.
18: Right. Yeah, and also the guy that called and said he stopped for 45 minutes on road trips.
0: Mm-hmm.
18: You never stop for more than 10 to 15 minutes. 10 to 15 minutes, you'll get 150 to 200 miles of charge. Because if you charge 45 minutes, you're charging the car pretty much all the way up, and that last 30% takes forever to charge because it slows way down.
2: But then you got to stop again for 15 minutes in 100 miles.
18: Well, no, because every 3 to 4 hours, you stop for 10 to 15 minutes.
0: And that gets you how much? Okay, so how much of a charge in 10 minutes do you get?
18: I get 150 to 200 miles.
0: Now, in most cases, is that enough to get you to where you're going?
18: Yeah, because remember, I'm starting out with 340 miles on my car.
0: Oh, that's good. That's a good point. Yeah, okay.
18: Yeah, and so you burn about, in 3 hours, you're going to burn about 200 miles. So you're getting your car back to where it was. And that's the problem is, if you try to charge it all the way to the top, it's going to slow way down. And what normally happens is you stop 3 to 4 hours, 10, 15 minutes. At the 3 to 4 hours, you usually get to your destination hotel or whatever. Right. And most Best Westerns have chargers that are free. So you get to the hotel, you plug your car in, the next morning it's fully charged, ready to go for the next day.
0: So when you go pull into the charger at the hotel, you just leave it there?
18: Yeah, because they're slow chargers and
2: they're a level 2 charger, I'm sure.
18: Yeah, correct.
0: Well, that's okay. So that just brings up the other point, because we have also been talking to Steve about people that are charging their car and go shopping or do whatever they do. When you're in the hotels, you're on a slower charging thing, so you're staying there all night simply because it's a slower charge. That completely makes that understandable now. Because they're not a supercharger, and after 45 minutes, your car is not charged up.
18: Right. It takes 4 or 5 hours to charge it up.
0: Okay.
2: So now which repair shop are you using? Are you using the one over off of, was that Shields, or are you going to the one over off of Herndon?
18: Yeah, well, the one on Herndon I don't think is open yet. The one on Shields is the only repair facility.
2: Yeah, because I know Roger was telling me that he has signed up, and now he can, he's starting to do Tesla repairs, because there's no Tesla repair facility in Visalia. And so he signed up online. Although I have had to fix a guy's Tesla one time. He brought it in because the Tesla dealership wanted to replace the seat for like $3,000, and all it was a crushed tennis ball stuck underneath the passenger seat, so it wouldn't move. So I only charged Steve $1,500 for that repair.
18: Thanks, Daryl.
2: Yeah, no problem, Steve.
0: So what's involved in becoming a repair facility?
2: From what Roger said, it's a yearly subscription, because basically you got to subscribe to their software, and I'm sure there's some tooling and stuff you have to buy. But I mean, really, short of doing suspension work and brakes, maybe AC repair every once in a while, most of the stuff is all software updates.
0: Yeah. And that, which is why you have to. That's what you're paying for.
2: Yeah.
0: Interesting. Wow. Hey, Steve, thank you, man.
18: All right. I just thought I'd clear that because if I had to stop for 15 or 45 minutes on a trip, I'd probably slice my wrist up.
2: Yeah, like I said, but at least the nurse said that you can sit there with the AC on while you're charging.
0: Yeah,
2: because all these charging stations I see out in the middle of nowhere, it'd be hotter than get out to have to sit there for 20 minutes, waiting to charge with the AC.
18: Yeah, and all the charging stations are set up in usually malls or someplace, so there's Starbucks and everything else.
2: Right. You got to walk across the 130 degree asphalt to get to it because they're always off in the corner.
18: That's true.
0: Thanks for the call, Steve, man, and we hope to hear from you again soon. All these questions, this is just great information, and I appreciate everybody for taking the time to call us up and tell us about that. That's cool. All right, we're going to hear from John in Los Banos coming up next year on Auto Shop Talk on KMJ.
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16: Few people now have asked me about a TikTok trend that they've come across. It's called 75 Hard. The challenge was created by entrepreneur and author Andy Frisella, who calls it a, quote, transformative mental toughness program and an Ironman for your brain. So here's what it entails. Eat a structured diet with no alcohol, drink a gallon of water, read 10 pages of nonfiction, take a progress photo, and complete 2 45-minute workouts, one of them outdoors, every day for 75 days. Quite a challenge. We asked CNN fitness contributor Dana Santis about this, who reminded us that sustainable fitness isn't about punishment or proving discipline through extremes. It's about building habits that integrate into your lifestyle in a way that feels supportive and repeatable. If you ask me, that's going to be the key to long-term success. I'm Dr. Sanjay Gupta, helping you live a better life.
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0: Oh, I'd be probably hard.
2: Oh, wait, no, wait. I take that back. None of them ever ran good.
0: Yeah, well, there's that. Welcome back to our final segment of Auto Shop Talk here on KMJ. 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Roger Vogt. Roger Vogt's Performance Auto Diesel and Air in Visalia. He will return. And, well, we're looking forward to having him back on next Saturday. That'll be kind of good. And John, before we chat with you, I just want to say thank you for holding on. We've just had a lot of calls, and it's been crazy, but thanks for holding on. How's everything in Los Banos today?
5: Well, I'm at Los Banos now. Like I was telling a call taker, I'm a truck driver. I go from Tracy all the way down to Lubbock every day.
0: Got it.
5: 5 days a week.
0: Got it.
5: Anyhow.
0: Welcome.
5: Any other thing with that Pinto? Yeah, the only car you ever got a set of free tires, because they all came with the Firestone 500s if you didn't blow it up with a bolt that hit the gas tank beforehand.
0: Yeah.
5: It was a good car.
0: Yeah. I had a Pinto. I loved it. I had a Pinto runabout. It was just a cool car.
5: Well, anyway. I think a good car, but cheap.
0: Yeah.
5: Anyhow, getting back to the EVs.
0: Okay.
5: An EV, is you got to have a mindset of like this. If you are just a round-town driver, and you're not a commuter or like to go for long distance drive, an EV works fine no matter who manufactures it. Now, Tesla's got the best amount of range for all the EVs. The reason being is you can go up to 350 miles on that car on a single charge. Now, Toyota said, okay, when they come out with that BZ, because we bought a BZ4X, my wife fell in love with the color of the car. She had to have it because it was a white pearl car, and it was like, okay, babe, we'll buy the car. That car, when it originally came out, it said it was 338 miles on a full charge. You could not take that car from Lathrop, California, up to Wheatland, California, which is a 178-mile round trip, before you would run out of voltage or electricity by the time you got back to Stockton. So basically, it was good for about 150 miles. So... And at that time, there in the infancy, and this is what I'm talking infancy, is 2023, the infancy of the structure for charging networks were few and far between.
0: Oh, yeah.
5: Now, come up to 2026 is Tesla now, and they seem to be leading the pack over EVgo, Charge America, and all the rest of the EV charging stations. Tesla now, pretty much within every 50 miles, has got amazing charger network. They have the superchargers, and then they have the regular charging networks. The nice thing about that is if you like sitting around for 20 minutes each time, then go for that car, because of the reason that basically that's 10 to 20 minutes is what it's going to take to get 80% max or charge on it. the gentleman before me when he was talking about it, max charge. Yeah, once it gets past 80%, they throttle down the voltage going into the battery, so it does not degrade the integrity of the battery. But the problem is it could take you up to 6-7 hours. Now, that Toyota, even with a level 2 charger, which I purchased, that's another thing. When you buy an electric car, they tell you to buy two things. Buy a level 2 charger, which is basically going to cost you anywhere between $400 to $1,200. You have to make sure your electrical in your house is good, because the reason if it's not, the electrician is going to cost you about $8,000 to re-put in a whole new main breaker panel, as well as wire a charger to the car.
6: Yeah.
5: So and
2: your fire insurance on the house goes up.
6: Oh, that's true.
5: Well, I didn't have that problem. But on the other hand, you also, because of the reason you have a 12-volt battery involved, you also need to buy one of them $100 portable charge packs. Mm-hmm. Where if the car does not have any electricity in the morning, because what happens is that car, if you let it sit for 4 to 5 days, the 12-volt battery goes bad. I took it back to Toyota 3 times. They replaced 2 batteries. They're not using the AGM batteries in them. They're still using a liquid-filled battery, an acid-filled battery on that car. But what they told me is a 250 milliamp parasitic load on that battery is perfectly normal. Now, you get into a 12-volt vehicle or an ICE vehicle, a 250 milliamp parasitic draw on a battery, that's a direct short to ground. I mean, you have a direct short, there's a problem with a car, but not on the electric cars, the electric vehicles.
2: Yeah.
5: So, I mean, it's been, you know, they are a headache. Like I say, if you like driving, they're not the car to buy. If you're going to buy one and you want to, consider one that will go for a distance, then, hey, go for the Tesla. But, again, they are not a car. If you want to go long distance, say, like from Stockton to Phoenix, Arizona, you'd be much better taking your ICE car than you would an electric car.
6: Yeah.
5: Because they're,
2: you always hear stories of people that like went to, you know, go on vacation. They parked their electric car in the parking lot at the hotel, not the hotel, but the airport. And they come back and the car is dead because the battery has to stay at a certain temperature. So the car kicks on periodically to, one, either cool the battery in the summer or in the winter, keep the battery warm. So it's constantly running. And if it's not on a charger while you're gone for a week, then, you know, you've got an issue with the battery being dead.
6: And in that particular case,
5: Tesla is the only one with that feature, though. Tesla is the only one with that feature because, and that's the other thing, if it breaks down in your garage, like I say, the battery went bad twice. Both times I called Toyota, customer care said, okay, we'll send a tow truck out there. Tow truck driver goes, I got to wheel this back and put it in the street to tow it. It's like, okay. So the guy come out with a flatbed. Well, you can't move the car. You cannot put that car in neutral when the car is dead. The electric motors have actually locked up the braking system on the car.
2: Yeah, I've heard that.
6: So how do you move it then? What do you do?
2: They drag it.
5: What they do is they get the repossession jacks out there and slide them underneath the 4 tires and wheel it out that way. But, I mean, like I said, I had 2 tow trucks for 1 service call
2: So you had to explain to your neighbors, no, it's not being repossessed again.
6: Yeah.
2: It's being towed to the dealer.
5: No, they knew my financials are not that. But, I mean, on the other hand, that's exactly, I told the poor guy, I go, dude, I said, these cars here, these are the worst nightmare that they could ever come up with a car. I said, at least in a regular product, even if the owner of the car is not there, climb underneath the car or pop the hood and release a transmission, put it in neutral by just, taking the shifting cable off. But no, that car there, once it's locked up because of no battery power, you're SOL. And yeah. I mean, they were an ill-conceived car.
6: Yeah.
2: Boy, it sure sounds like some of the ones other than Teslas do seem to be a little rushed into production.
6: Well, they didn't want to miss out on the big opportunity. Yeah.
5: your depreciation value of that car is worse than a Mercedes or a BMW.

0: the one that gave me the most on it, was $22,000 for the car.
1: Wow.
0: And I was like, that is a, like I told the lady at the dealers, I said, you know, I could have had a Mercedes with less depreciation than that. And they're notorious for bad depreciation.
1: Yeah. Yeah. Wow.
0: But yeah, it's but again, even if you go to the Tesla dealer and you look at a used one, they're about half of what it costs for a brand new one. So there again is one of them. That's one of them deals. If you're thinking about buying an EV, get it used.
2: But then the issue comes up with the batteries. How good are the batteries in the car that you're buying? Yeah.
0: Well, on the actual the battery, the main battery for the car,
1: mm-hmm.
0: they're pretty much all of them are guaranteed for 10 years.
2: Oh, okay.
0: But and the nice thing about it is even that Tesla does use an AGM, amalgamated glass mat battery, in their vehicles
2: right.
0: for the 12-volt battery. So, I mean, there they went and done a little bit better job of refining the battery system. So at least the AGM battery seems to have a better a chance of living rather than that lead or the acid-filled battery that the Toyotas and the Chevrolets and stuff like that use. But again, like I say, it's not a car. That's not a car you go out there and go, oh, hey, I like the color. I'm buying it.
2: Well, yeah. No,
0: do your homework.
2: I get it.
0: It's going to cost you a heck of a lot more money than any ICE car will.
2: Yeah.
0: I mean, I'd rather have a Fiat in a driveway than I would electric car, to be honest with you.
2: Yeah, no, I got it. John, thank you, man. We're up against the clock. I really appreciate your phone call. And I'm sorry that, for the loss of your wife. That's never easy. But thank you. Thank you for sharing your story. And I hope we hear from you again. Boy, what a great this thing turned out as far as information goes. I really appreciate
3: it. So you're going to run out and go trade your Explorer in on your Expedition on a electric EV.
2: Well, I was going to do that before the show.
3: Well, that's the other thing too is they don't really make EVs that big.
2: No, they don't. No,
3: you know, Lucid. I think not. Lucid has an SUV, and so does Rivian.
2: Yeah, but
3: they're not that big.
2: Yeah, but you can understand why that's the case.
3: Yeah,
2: I can imagine. Yeah. Anyway, thank you for all the calls. You guys really zeroed in on some things that have been. On my mind for a while, and just everybody who's experiencing these things, you really brought up some just amazing points.
3: Everybody's got a little slightly different, perspective.
2: They really do. Have yourself a wonderful weekend, Daryl. Thank you again. And next week we'll have Roger do all the talking. We're just going to
3: wait. Let me ask you a question.
2: Yep. So anyway, have a wonderful weekend. Thank you for all the calls and whatever you got planned. Make sure that KMJ is part of it. This is Auto Shop Talk on KMJ, KMJNow.com, or wherever you stream.
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6: Threats continue. I'm Paul Stevens, Fox News. President Trump threatening a massive military response if Iran acts on calls to assassinate him. In a Truth Social post, Mr. Trump saying 1,000 U.S. missiles are, quote, locked and loaded, unquote, with thousands more ready to follow. That warning coming after mourners at Iran's supreme leader's funeral call for Mr. Trump's death. Meantime, Washington is demanding Tehran publicly guarantee safe passage through the Strait of Hormuz as talks continue aimed at reviving a fractured ceasefire. Rounds of heavy rain triggering flash flood threats across the heartland and the south. This coming after Missouri declared a state of emergency Friday. Severe flooding swamping parts of the state.
7: What a scary situation across Missouri. They saw in some of those communities on the high end as much as a foot of rain from Thursday. Thursday really into Friday when all that was coming down. We're still tracking a risk of some flooding as we move through the weekend. Now that's shifted a little farther off towards the east. This morning, we're seeing at least some flooding, flood alerts, flood warnings there across portions of southern Illinois, getting into Kentucky. So really along the Ohio River Valley, those are the areas where that rain is going to continue to come down. We've got a frontal boundary that's just kind of draped across that region, a whole lot of humidity there, and these storms are just one after another. When you start to see these storms train, that is when these rainfall totals can start to get really high.
6: Fox meteorologist Adam Klotz, the National Weather Service, continuing to warn of heavy rain and possible flash flooding across the Mississippi, Tennessee, and Ohio valleys all throughout the weekend. At least 15 Indian tourists are dead. This after a sightseeing boat capsized near Vietnam's popular resort island of Phu Quoc. Authorities say the vessel overturned just a few hundred yards from shore while returning to a nearby, or rather from, we should say, a nearby island excursion. 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
14: 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On today's program, life-changing events can create financial planning opportunities, but sometimes we are overwhelmed with what that life-changing event might be. A changing of a job, a moving of your primary residence, possibly being let go from an industry by surprise, the loss of a loved one, going through possible separations, also a loss of a loved one. Many different things happen to us. Life happens, folks. Plus, the markets go up and down, and we get scared about what's going to happen next. Financial planning doesn't happen in a vacuum. And so we want you to know that your financial advisor, Dale Sudis, is aware of all of regular life's ups and downs, and everybody is allowed to have a plan. That's part of what we're going to talk about on today's program. Also, a little bit of Women, Wisdom, and Wealth live series that Dale's going to be doing. We're going to talk about that a little bit later in the program. But first of all, you know, come on, let's get him excited. Let's get him into the booth. Let's get him up to his microphone. Mr. Dale Sudis, how you doing this week?
15: I am doing fine, Spike. A little worn out. We took the grandsons to Santa Cruz Beach and Boardwalk for 2 days. Only 3 and 6. And so a little bit worn out, but I'm doing A-OK. We had a blast.
14: Having kids. It's a young person's game, huh? Did you, how was the ice cream stands, though? I always ask that when we go beach vacations. I'm like, before we go anywhere, I got to know that there's a couple of ice cream huts.
15: Oh, there were. There were plenty. They even had that stuff called Dippin' Dots, which...
14: Oh, yeah. That's the new... I don't know about new.
15: Goofy.
14: My my nieces and nephews, I started with them, I don't know, 10, 12 years ago, Dippin' Dots. They just go crazy if they see that. I don't know. I'm a regular ice cream guy myself. But
15: yeah, me too.
14: But yeah, so great to be with the family and getting out and doing things. And 'tis the season. And we realize that if you're listening to this radio program, you could be between vacation times, between family coming to visit you, between you going out to some of your destination checkboxes that you've always wanted to go and see, but always know that your financial advisor is still here manning the boards, manning the markets, and making sure that you're going to be okay. So if you'd like to get help with your retirement strategies while everybody else is out on vacation, always feel free to call the phone number. We have folks who are standing by who will schedule a time for you, and it is no cost for you to talk to Dale Sudis here of Retire Your Way. 833-856-1382. Dale, you had some folks who you would talk to recently. You said some of their biggest financial and retirement concerns. You wanted to kick off the show talking with real folks who you talked to recently. What are some folks' real big concerns today before we get to life events?
15: I would say a lot of times people are just looking to see, am I on the right track? Am I good to go, you know, towards retirement, whether it's a few years away, months away? They just want to know, hey, have I... You know, how does this look? My income, my money, will it last throughout retirement? Even dealing with taxes. am I going to be hammered with taxes? I just had somebody recently, we're talking about doing some Roth conversions. He's retired. His wife's not yet. We don't want to push the envelope on the income too high because that could affect his Medicare Part B premium. They call that IRMA. So we're looking at all of these things. He wants to do as much as he can. We're working on it. And fortunately, he can do decent chunks without pushing him past a certain tax bracket and without creating more, what do you call it? Hidden tax, not hidden. But anyway, that IRMA cost can be pretty high. If you're making, I think a married couple, if you make over 228, then your Medicare premium goes up. Another one that's big for people, and we've helped since 1997, is they have a loved one who needs care, whether at home or in a facility. How do we deal with long-term care? A lot of times people in their own retirement plan, they don't want to actually talk about that. Yet reality is most people will need some sort of care down the road. So how do we plan for that ahead of time? You know, those are some of the main concerns I see, you know, with people.
16: Really? People come into your office and the first thing they ask about is IRMA? They ask you about Aunt Irma?
15: Irma. No, that was something he was aware of, which was really good because if we're doing Roth conversions, that's something I have to kind of keep an eye on and advise people that that in essence, if you push your income too high, you do the Roth conversions, be aware you will have higher income, which can kick that Medicare Part B premium from, what is it today, 202.90 Yeah, up higher and higher. So
16: 400s, 500s, 600s. I mean, it can get expensive.
15: Oh, yeah, exactly.
16: This is interesting. So let's roll this back, though, for some folks who are worried about hitting the bumper or the car in front of them right now, what we're talking about. So it gets complicated. But this actually goes all the way back to Social Security. So folks will turn on their Social Security, see they're getting, I don't know, let's say $2,500 a month at their full retirement age. And they go, great. And they start to put that into their spending plan mentally. They start putting into their napkin math for retirement. Thing is, you also have to pay for your Medicare. And so let's say Medicare Part B starts out at $202.90. And oftentimes people will take their Medicare, you know, from their Social Security payment. So now what you're really getting is $2,200 a month, right? Instead of $2,500 a month. Then if what we're talking about here is if you're earning a really, really high salary and maybe you start to do some Roth conversions, or I just heard about this recently, somebody sold their $800,000 house the year before they went into recession. So they sold it at 64. They sold it right before turning on their Medicare and along with a really, really high income, didn't realize. And we're not saying not sell your home, but really pushed up their total income for the year because of the house sale. My point is what IRMA is a calculation they do 2 years before you turn 65 and turn on your Medicare to determine how much your Medicare payments are going to be. And what this gentleman came in is somebody must have helped him out with those calculations, or he had experienced it before. Did he have a really high income event, or did it happen to like his parents or a friend or something? How is he so?
15: No, it just left? He's aware of it, and we've talked about it before. Mm-hmm. So he's aware that we're going to look at his Roth conversions from all angles, making sure we don't have any surprises down the road, because that could be big. Now, selling your own personal residence may not affect income for IRMA. It's usually if you're selling a rental property or a vacation home or something like that, that you don't have the exemption on the gains. Your personal residence, you have a $250,000 exemption on gains. And if you're married, it's double, so $500,000. So the person selling $800,000 home, if they bought it for $100,000, they likely, even if they're married, would have some capital gains, which pushes that income up. But typically, you know, Central Valley, for the most part, a lot of people won't have that problem of gains if they sell their personal residence. It's selling commercial property, rental properties, things like that, that could really kick your income up and affect your future Medicare premiums.
16: Yeah.
15: And it's temporary. So it's up. Let's say even if we boosted his income because we want to really do a bigger chunk this year. Mm-hmm. Yeah, he would have a higher amount next year, but as we show his income has dropped, they will again drop it back down to whatever it is, a 202 or whatever it is down the road. Mm-hmm.
16: But and it can take a year or two, and now apparently they do look at it once a year. But that income can last because that sale was, you know, just before time, or if you do a lot in Roth conversions. But point is, you started out by saying people come in asking what are their biggest financial and retirement concerns, and, you know, am I on the right track? Boy, Irma is really going deep into the weeds there, Dale. But how do you determine for folks if they're on the right track? I mean, we've got hundreds of thousands of listeners all around the state. How can you tell them?
15: So, you know, it's funny because I see probably like everybody else, they see these little things on online, right? And one of them says, okay, if you have $1.1 million.
16: Yep. And I see it almost every day on the news. I got $1.6 million for retirement. Am I going to be, I'm 56 years old. But and it goes right over to a firm. And I know exactly what this advertisement is doing. Sorry to interrupt you, but those drive me crazy because obviously we do this. And
15: oh, it does.
16: I see them all the time.
15: The one that got me the most is it says, if you have like $1 million, okay, how do you determine your budget? And it's like, well, that's ass backwards, as I call it, because ooh, your budget's your budget.
16: Close.
15: Yeah. Oh, well, okay. I'll be nice. But the point being, it's if you got $1 million or if you have 200,000 or you got 10 million, what do you need in retirement? It's like a buddy of mine asked years ago, hey, is 2 or 3 million enough for my retirement? And it's like, I don't know, because I need to get familiar with what's your lifestyle. What kind of lifestyle do you want to maintain? That creates income need. So once I understand what you're all about, you know, what you want, what you need to spend, what you want to spend on the fun things and so on, you know, until I can determine your real budget, I don't know what your assets will do and your future income will do towards that budget. That's how we help people determine will their money last and so on. It's based on them individually.
16: So what are your biggest concerns out there as one of our radio listeners? Do you have enough saved? What are going to happen with taxes? What about, sure, we've seen market growth, but what about market volatility, the downside, especially in retirement? Are you on the right track to be and stay retired? Would you like the answer to that question for yourself, for your situation, for your homestead? Call the phone number. 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
16: 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As I was saying before the commercial break, if you're wondering if you have saved enough, are you on the right track, not only to get to your retirement, to be and stay retired, if you already are, you can always call the phone number, schedule a time to come in. We can schedule it over the phone as well if you want to, but a lot of folks like to come in face-to-face. 833-856-1382 is the phone number. Call it right now. We have folks who are standing by. It's not going to interrupt the program. It's going to go to the call center, and they'll schedule a time for you. Dale, an exciting announcement right now. We're going to say this over the next few weeks. You've got an upcoming seminar series. I'll give away the title for you. Women, Wisdom, and Wealth, Retirement Strategies for Women to Retire with Confidence. Why is this something that you have great interest in?
15: Well, obviously, I'm not a woman, so I want to be able to help ones because I see over and over many times women are not given really the info they need. They many times don't have the income that men might have in the same jobs. Mm-hmm. There's many things that can factor in to limit their retirement savings or their confidence, really, is the whole thing it boils down to. And, you know, they're juggling careers with caregiving. But reality is they live longer. They, you know, live longer than their spouses many times. So how do we deal with the transitions when a husband dies, you know, your partner dies? How do we deal with all of these different things, you know, properly, confidently in retirement? And it, to me, it's an exciting topic. I kept wondering now, is it going to be considered strange that I'm, you know, presenting this information? But I just want to emphasize that women are many times the ones we work with primarily through the years, sometimes on the care side when a loved one's in a facility or needs care at home. Guess who's coming in to find out what programs can help pay for that or how to, you know, how to navigate that situation. Mm-hmm. So there's other things, too. When women, I like the fact that sometimes the wives will want to make sure things are set up correctly. Maybe sometimes they will encourage their husband, let's go see to make sure, you know, our plan is solid. Sometimes us guys, we think, oh, yeah, we're okay. But
16: yeah, I don't need directions. We don't need to ask directions. Well, thankfully, yeah, GPS was invented 30 years ago, and we have them in our car. How many times do we have to stop in a gas station and finally ask for directions? But yeah, the guys might think, we're, you know, yeah, don't worry. Okay, I took care of all of these things. I don't need somebody second-guessing me. I'm not saying all the guys out there are dummy heads like that. What I'm saying is that it is great for women to take charge of the finances. What you're saying, and I want to clarify for our listeners out there, is oftentimes, let's first say in a marriage, just actuarially speaking, men tend to pass away before women. So at some point, they are going to be 100% in charge of the finances. So we want to make sure that they have a plan. And that could be for a good 5, 10, 15, 20, 25 years of their own retirements. That's one scenario. Got other scenarios where maybe somebody's gone through a divorce, but women tend to live longer. So we want to make sure they have a plan. Could be by lifestyle design, you know, women going into retirement on their own. But there are unique, there might even be more challenges, in our opinion, for women going into retirement than men going into retirement. So let's start with that. First of all, longevity. Don't women tend, generally speaking, to live longer?
15: Absolutely. They do. And, you know, you think about it. I have a real example. I had a gentleman come in without his wife years ago. And unfortunately, I don't like it when I'm just dealing with, say, the husband, because he'll sometimes say, well, no, I deal with all of this. She doesn't. Or sometimes even the women will say, no, I just leave it up to him. Well, the women, you know, you need to know how things work as well, because if things change, who's handling things? Even if he's alive, but he's had a stroke or had some kind of major event where he can't handle those things, how do you deal with the various accounts? Do you even know where all the various accounts are and what to do with them properly? So I want women to be empowered to know what to do. I had a gentleman years ago, he came in and we were setting up things for his, you know, for he and his wife, and he's concerned about his wife and they have a home and a rental property and such. And, you know, within the first 2 years, unfortunately, he passed away and the wife was clueless. I could never get him to bring her in. Fortunately, now she and her only son do come in regularly and we review things and she's, you know, dealing with everything fine. Everything's going well. But again, we don't need the surprises. And it's good for husband and wife to be involved in the planning process. Because what if husband says, yeah, I like to do this, golf and fish and da da da da da, but I don't get the input from the wife and she wants to do traveling or wants to spoil the grandkids more and wants to do all these other things. Those need to be built into the plan as well for, you know, just for a practical side, for the income side. Yet, what about, again, the changes? And then many times women are what? They're taking time off to raise the kids or later on, they're taking care of a parent, even the spouse's parent. In fact, this past week, I had a lady I've known for at least 20 years. We helped her with her husband's parents over the years. And she came back because now we're helping her with her mother, her own mother, for programs for her care and stuff like that. So it's good to have the women in the loop knowing the whole plan, knowing what to do.
16: I'm going to reverse on some of that real quick because you mentioned a few very, very important things here. So we're talking about your upcoming seminar series. Eventually, you're going to be doing Women, Wisdom, and Wealth. Retirement strategies for women to retire with confidence, empowering them, in fact. First of all, we're going to be getting those up on the website so you can schedule. Make it a gal's night if you want to. Bring your gal pal or say to your husband, hey, we're going to this thing and you're coming with me because I want to be able to talk about this. I want us to be able to understand all of these things together. So first of all, that you can go to the website sudas.com and go to the events tab, SOUTAS.com, register there. You do them at Fresno State University. We'll talk more about that later. But the unique challenges for women. So first, when it comes to financial planning for retirement, women live longer, generally speaking, all across the boards, right? Number one there. Number two, you brushed over juggling careers and having kids. I'm not going to let that one go. Look, there are women who have amazing degrees and are powerful and leaders, but they also want to be able to have children. And so they take 5, 6, 7, 8, 10 years out of the workforce. That's not just losing those earnings years. That's also losing out possibly on higher Social Security accumulation of your high 40 quarters. I mean, this is unique to women in trying to juggle careers and having the same kinds of saving. They hurt their own Social Security and possibly their own retirement savings accounts by having careers and having families. This is very difficult to juggle, and why you need to have a plan, especially as a woman, especially in the state of California, to make sure you can be and stay retired. Have you noticed that with some women? Yeah, I had this 8-year gap, and so maybe their Social Security isn't as high as what a spouse or just in general a man's Social Security would be.
15: Well, yes, that. And what if the man, the husband, had this very lucrative, very good career, and she really didn't work throughout her married life and raise the kids? So I usually tell them at that point, well, she did the hard work. You just went to work and made money, but she raised the kids. She did. That's a lot more involved. So yeah, we have that regularly, and people need to know how to, you know, navigate. I just don't want women in the dark about, you know, the whole financial picture. I don't want them backing down and saying, you know, I don't need to look at it. And not that, you know, I'm going to pin you down on the ground and make you look at the financial picture, but you should be aware of even the overview, the plan, the basics, and then know how to deal with things if something does change or something happens. Having the right powers of attorney, even, you know, to deal with assets if your husband's incapacitated, having, you know, the proper wording in those documents to be able to deal with things, all things. So there's so many things to look at for planning, but I wanted to focus on women because many times they just don't get the benefits of all the tools and the planning. So yeah, we don't want you left out there in the dark.
16: And especially,
15: it's going to be August and September is what our plan for those. For that same series, the Women, Wisdom, and Wealth series.
16: Yeah. So the Women, Wisdom, and Wealth, Retirement Strategies for Women to Retire with Confidence, the live events that Dale will be doing, you can find those on the website. But this is something that you experience as a financial all the time, over 4.5 decades, that women tend to, at some point, be completely in charge of the finances, either through a spouse passing, lifestyle choices on their own, and the financial hurdles for women tend to be, I would say, more than the men. They've had less time in the workforce, less income in the workforce, less quarters of Social Security to possibly be earning more. And then the wonderful human beings they are, sometimes juggling their own careers and caregiving of aging parents. Today, we need to make sure that women have a plan for their retirement as well. If you would like to make sure that the women in your life that you care about, maybe even including yourself, have a plan, then call the phone number, 833-856-1382. Let's help you out with your financial portfolio review and your income plan for retirement. 833-856-1382. 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There's no cost to set up your time. More with Dale Sudis right after this.
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18: 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The views, statements, and opinions expressed herein are those of the individual speakers and not necessarily those of Foundations and its affiliates. The information contained herein does not constitute an offer to sell any securities or represent an express or implied opinion or endorsement of any specific investment opportunity, offering, or issuer. Any discussion of performance or returns is not indicative of future results. Any discussions of specific strategies are for informational purposes only and have been provided to help determine whether they may be appropriate for your specific situation. If applicable, the primary goal is converting retirement assets into a Roth IRA is to reduce the future tax liability on the distributions you take in retirement or on the distributions of your beneficiaries. Each individual investor's situation is different, and any ideas provided may not be appropriate for your particular circumstances. Comments regarding a particular client's experience may or may not be the same as another client's experience and is not an indication that any client or prospective client will experience the same or a higher level of future success or performance. Foundations only transacts business in those jurisdictions where it's properly registered or is excluded or exempted from registration requirements. Registration as an investment advisor is not an endorsement of the firm by securities regulators and does not mean the advisor has achieved a specific level of skill or ability. Nothing herein constitutes a recommendation that any security, portfolio, or securities or investment strategy is suitable for any specific person. No legal or tax advice is provided. 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
14: 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You know, life-changing events create financial planning opportunities, maybe when we want them to, or maybe, you know, outside of our will. Everything from, you know, the loss of a loved one or a breaking of a relationship, maybe stepping up to a new career challenge at a new organization, or maybe your current organization reorganizing and not finding a seat or an office for you. Market events, the markets go up, they go down, and you know, all of these things that happen, life doesn't happen in a vacuum, Dale. And is financial planning only about sitting down with somebody when life is perfect?
15: Absolutely not. Many times I do have ones coming in when something has, you know, happened. It triggers, oh, maybe I better look at things, you know, more closely. Sometimes they are let go, maybe when they least expect and or don't want to be unemployed. You know, we had that, what, last year, whenever the government was putting out those emails and saying you got so many, you know, days to decide. But I've had others who sometimes early 60s or mid 60s really was let go, and she wasn't planning to stop working at that point, and she was still working on saving and so on. So we looked at her situation and showed her how she could be okay even if she doesn't go back to work. So many times people are, you know, when they retire, they think maybe they want to retire early before, let's say, 65, but they still want to work part-time. So, but I still work out their plan without them going back to work. But things happen to make it to where, what do we do, right?
14: Yeah. Well, we'll discuss maybe some family situations here in a little bit. Everything from, we'll get to some divorce later, but inheritances and estate planning, things we need to think about. Let's start, though, with career changes, because this is a bit of a culture and it's top of mind right now. Everything from technology and the AI. And, you know, if you're somebody in your 50s and you've got a lot of, you know, financial commitments and people you take care of, it can be stressful when you can feel that those shifting plates underneath your feet of what's going on. Are they still going to keep me around? The downsizing is a big word. On the other hand, maybe you want to get ahead of it and you're looking for another job and you've got some opportunities and you're thinking, hey, I'm going to jump before something happens to me. What are some of the things we need to think about in a job change when it comes to financial? Is this time to kind of bury our head and focus on the career, or should we evaluate our financial situation as well?
15: Well, certainly you want to evaluate things, because if you're going to change job, what are you looking to change? Is it the environment isn't comfortable, you want to get out of that stressful condition? Is it for more money? Also, we have to evaluate, what about if you switch, how long are you with or without, actually without any health insurance coverage? Sometimes you have a 90-day probation period where they don't put you on their health plan. What if the company you're looking at, or whatever you, maybe some people are getting out of work and wanting to start their own business. I see that once in a while. Okay, so we need to know all the ins and outs and how to, you know, set up health insurance independently if you're going to do that. So there's many things to look at. It's not just about, let's say, the income. And then two, you leave one job, you leave that career, and you have, you know, a 401k or whatever, you have a savings, retirement savings account there. What do you do with that? Do you just leave it there? Do you roll it over to the new company? Or do you have it set up to where you have more control of it, you know, rolling it into an independent or individual retirement account, an IRA? So there's a lot of decisions to make on various angles of this decision.
14: Yeah. So thank you so much. A recap on that. If you are changing jobs, whether you wanted to or not, take a look at your retirement accounts.
16: I would imagine, you know, if you were let go or downsized, you're probably a little more motivated to take your money from there. Not that it affects the place that you were working. The 401k providers are totally separate. But, you know, if you're moving to another career, you might say, well, you know what, I'll take care of that a little bit later. But it is important. And one of the biggest first, and this is a trigger for me, one of the biggest first things I hear, because people frame the question this way, usually when I hear them talking to you, say, oh, I'm going to a new job, or, you know, I was let go, but I finally found something new, very excited. Should I roll my old 401k into the new one? Even asking the question, rather than saying, hey, what should I do with my old retirement account? Most people start out with, should I roll my new one or my old one into the new one? What's your thought on that?
15: Well, for the most part, I like the idea of you rolling it away from the company plan, because company plans have more restrictive rules than your individual plan. You can invest in more of a widespread type of, you know, what's it called? The more diverse type strategies than you can typically with most company-sponsored plans. Company-sponsored plans have been, for the many years, stocks, bonds, and cash. And even if people say, no, we have mutual funds. Well, mutual funds are just a combination of pieces of stocks, a combination of bonds. So to have more diversity in your investments and or, you know, to set up accounts that maybe you need for the future to trigger a private pension, so to speak. In other words, more companies are not offering pensions. They're just offering these 401ks, you know, 403bs and such. So if that's the case, and Social Security is not going to be enough down the road in retirement, what can you do with some of that 401k, that rollover, to position for your future in a better way? Even if you're, because I think people don't realize, if they're not 59 and a half and they do switch jobs, they can move that 401k, that company sponsored retirement account, wherever they want. Okay. They don't have to be 59 and a half to do that. A lot of times you have to be 59 and a half to move some of your current plan at your current employer to an individual plan, but separated.
16: I just want to be clear for the listeners out there. So really, really sorry to interrupt you. When you're saying allowed to move the money, different from when you move separation from that employer. So what we're saying is, so let's say you're 42 years old and you've been working at a company for 10 years and you got 10 years of retirement savings and a 401k. You're going to move to another position. You're allowed to move your money. But what we're talking about is a rollover from your 401k, either to an IRA or over into the new company's 401k, which I usually caution people on. Say, hey, let's take a look to see what you could do out there. Dale is talking about, say, the 59 and a half moving, I think you mean spending and even utilizing the money that's inside your retirement account. That's the whole point, is there's an age of at least 59 and a half. Now, the one more just little fine hair of that, I think what you're also leading to is we're talking about an in-service rollover. You could still be working at a company. You might not be looking for a new position. You might not be being let go. So what you're saying is at 59 and a half, this also opens up an opportunity for you to possibly roll it out and have somebody else help you manage it. Sorry, I just wanted to make sure we had all three
15: Correct.
16: Of those angles.
15: Yeah, if you're 59 and a half, still with the same employer, same company sponsored plan with that same employer, many times you do have an opportunity where you can roll some or all of that out, reposition it for, you know, your goals, your, you know, future retirement, position it better, you know, that way, and have more control of that money. Many people don't realize, I think it's kind of funny at times, but people, they say, okay, I'm retired and we're going to roll this over here or there. And all the hoops, sometimes, you know, steps we have to take to move your money, so to speak, out of the company plan into your own individual retirement account. They're kind of, well, it's my money. Yeah, but, you know, technically it's, you know, the company has, you know, they have to sign off to release your money. So understand, if you have opportunity and it's going to help you with your retirement plan, then in-service rollovers can be a good tool to use if your plan allows for it.
16: Right. In-service rollover, meaning you're staying in service, you're staying working at your company, you're still working, at the strange age of 59 and a half. They allow you to take a look at possibly rolling it out and putting it where you want to. This started from limitations of 401k plans. I would even probably go back, you know, 30, 40 years ago, handful of mutual funds, higher costs in them. I would say, I don't know, do you agree that you think retirement accounts have gotten better as far as diversification over the decades? I mean, do you like what you see out there when people bring their retirement accounts to you, or are you still somewhat disappointed? I mean, the whole idea of the in-service rollover is to get your money better managed before you, as you're getting closer to your retirement years. What do you think of what you see out there?
15: I think more recently with some of the changes with, what was it, the CARE Act of 2020, there are supposed to be some additional opportunities which can encourage, like even annuities in your 401k plans. Why? Because annuity is the only tool that can provide you with guaranteed income for a set period of time, or for lifetime, or, you know, joint lifetime if you're married, things like that. So there are some things like that. A lot of times people have their 401ks, their retirement accounts, and I know they say, yeah, I'm pretty conservative, but then when we actually analyze it, they're kind of taking more risk than they realize. So yeah. Having it, again, properly managed, these target funds, they're supposedly reducing the risk each year towards your retirement year, your goal. Even those are interesting to look at times. But basically, what it still all boils down to, everybody's different. Everybody's goals are different. Is it set? I mean, many times people have their plans and I tell them, hey, it's working good right now. You don't need to change it while you're working. It's working fine. Even though you can do an in-service rollover, there's no need. It's, you know, it's fine. It's set up correctly for your goals.
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16: 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Today, now, we're talking about some life-changing events and how it can affect your, you know, your financial outlook. Sometimes they're good things, like, you know, getting that new job offer. Sometimes the careerscape changes underneath your feet. You don't have choices. Here's another, well, huge life-changing event. When you receive possibly an inheritance. Now, for either from your spouse or as adult children or even grandchildren, it's not like winning a lottery ticket. Obviously, something has happened, a huge life-changing event. Maybe it's from somebody who lived a long, wonderful life, but there's still emotions involved. How do you, approach the life-changing event of receiving inheritance?
15: Well, people need a little coaching, sometimes a lot of coaching on what they've inherited, because if they willy-nilly spend what they inherited, not knowing what type of money they inherited, it could create a tax problem. Sometimes, you know, they see, oh, I got all this money, and they burn through it. Maybe some of the kids, younger ones, might, you know, think, well, this is great, and not really use it for their benefit for the long haul. I do remember a lady I used to talk to regularly. One year she told me, well, yeah, my mom died last year. Oh, sorry to hear that. And I inherited, she was the only child, she inherited a chunk of money. And she said, well, with this money, I paid off my car, or I bought a new car. I paid some bills off of this, that, and the other. But I got this 1099, you know, that I have to pay tax on that money. And I said, well, was that an IRA? And next day she called me back and said, yeah, I looked at the statement. It was an IRA. Well, I said, that's why. No one coached you on that being fully taxable. You needed to know how to take that money out, not just, you know, it was actually a rep from a company that I worked, or that was working with our company. I wasn't actually handling her financial affairs, but things like that happen regularly where people don't know what, you know, they inherited, so to speak. I mean, they know it might be money, but what if it's properties? And they don't know how to deal with the properties. Sometimes they...
16: What do you do with the simple situation? We'll go with the kids. Spouse, there's a lot to talk about. We talk a lot about spouses. And we'll just go to the next generation. Two kids, two adult children who inherit mom and dad's property and house. One lives out of state. One is right here in Fresno. Can you split the house? One wants to sell it. One wants to keep it, you know, because it was the family house for 30, 40 years.
15: Yeah, exactly.
16: What do you do there if you never had that conversation with the kids?
15: Yeah, you have multiple. Yeah. A lot of times we don't. Maybe sometimes in parents' later years, they're involved in some of the planning and the care planning. Yet, I've seen this many times. People, they have multiple kids. The kids, maybe one wants to keep the house, maybe even wants to live in the house. But the others, no, we don't need it. We don't want to rent it out. So the idea, well, can that person buy the other siblings out? Well, depends. Maybe they inherit some money that would allow them to give that portion to their siblings and keep the house. You know, maybe they have to sell it and split the money. I mean, sometimes they think, well, yeah, it produces income, so I'm going to keep this or other properties rented, not realizing that from the day they inherit it, they got a stepped up tax basis on that property. So even though, let's say mom and dad bought the property for $50,000 many years ago and it's worth $550,000 today, if they sell it now, you know, relatively soon after they inherit it, they would pay no capital gains. They get a stepped up basis, so that $550,000 comes to them, splits, you know, tax free. But they say, oh no, well, this, you know, producing good rental income, and they rent it out. Now that $550,000 is shrinking each year, as far as with depreciation. So down the road, they sell it, you know, 4, 5, 10 years from now, they're going to have, you know, some capital gains on whatever it's grown in value to from that $550,000 plus recapturing the depreciation if they rent it. There's a lot of things to look at, but it can be more of a responsibility, not just a windfall. Oh, yeah. I got all that. No.
16: Thank you. Inheritance should be viewed as kind of a transfer. So transfer of wealth. In fact, this is something you and I were talking in our pre-show. Boy, it's gotten taken us a long time to get to here. There's a phrase out there right now called the great wealth transfer. And I think we've discussed it once or twice over the last couple of years.
15: Right.
16: But this number has gone up. Have you seen that?
15: Yeah. The very point of women needing to know more about their plan.
16: Yes.
15: The women wealth and wisdom.
16: Your series. Yeah.
15: Yeah, the series, that one particularly, because what is it, some $30 trillion that's expected to pass to women? They're going to be in control of, you know, more of the money down the road by 2045. But I think you said you heard something different.
16: Oh, I have read from all different folks. Do your own research on the interweb, because obviously nothing's ever wrong there. But I've seen upwards of $120 trillion in wealth transfer expected over the next 30 years as the baby boomer generation passes on to the next plane of existence. And here's the thing.
15: Yeah, because if it changes, where's it going to go first? It's going to go to the spouse. Well, which spouse typically lives longer? Well, the women. Mm-hmm. So the women are going to be in control of a ton of money. And, you know, so that's great for them. You know, I think on one hand, it's great because, you know, they probably had to put up with the guy and do all the hard work. But they, you know, they deserve to be treated with dignity, knowing how to deal with that money properly for the goals they have. And they may want very well to start sharing some of that with the kids and grandkids. Fine, but how do you do it properly?
16: Well, before we jump ahead to the wealth transfer, and it's great to think that if male spouse partner passes away earlier, as actuary tables say, that it's going to go first to the spouse. That's assuming that we don't spend a lot of money on having to pay taxes on our tax deferred accounts. That's assuming that you don't have to spend a lot of it on healthcare costs. No, Medicare is not going to take care of everything. I mean, before there's a transfer, I want to make sure that there's an efficient plan. Taxes could eat up a lot of this wealth transfer. I mean, if there's that much in savings and you start taking money out of those retirement accounts, don't you have to pay tax on the tax deferred accounts?
15: Correct. And to magnify the problem, she's gone from the low married tax rates to the high single tax rate. So taxes could eat it up, as well as the cost of care. What if

0: the spouse passes away would be smart.
1: And when then also talking about the wealth transfer is making sure that, you know, A, she's got a plan. Those long-term care costs that you just talked about can eat away the tax plan, the tax strategy. Is this one of the reasons that you talk about estate planning so much? Now, I know that you do a lot and you have for over 4.5 decades doing things to help folks be and stay retired, but I haven't seen your law degree hanging up in the office. Why is it you're always so focused on making sure that people are talking about estate planning? Is this part of what you do with folks?
0: Well, absolutely. And, you know, if you have real estate, you should have a living trust. I mean, that's just basic. You don't have to be an attorney to understand the value of that, because that can pass the property, the real estate on without probate. Properly set up beneficiaries. If a spouse dies, you need to make sure you've updated your beneficiaries. I've seen ones where they didn't, and it created a real headache for the kids having to go through probate when the second spouse died without updating beneficiaries. So there's a lot of things to look at, definitely.
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3: 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The content provided is intended for informational and educational purposes only. The views, statements, and opinions expressed herein are those of the individual speakers and not necessarily those of Foundations and its affiliates. The information contained herein does not constitute an offer to sell any securities or represent an express or implied opinion or endorsement of any specific investment opportunity, offering, or issuer. Any discussion of performance or returns is not indicative of future results. Any discussions of specific strategies are for informational purposes only and have been provided to help determine whether they may be appropriate for your specific situation. If applicable, the primary goal is converting retirement assets into a Roth IRA is to reduce the future tax liability on the distributions you take in retirement or on the distributions of your beneficiaries. Each individual investor's situation is different, and any ideas provided may not be appropriate for your particular circumstances. Comments regarding a particular client's experience may or may not be the same as another client's experience and is not an indication that any client or prospective client will experience the same or a higher level of future success or performance. Foundations only transacts business in those jurisdictions where it's properly registered or is excluded or exempted from registration requirements. Registration as an investment advisor is not an endorsement of the firm by securities regulators and does not mean the advisor has achieved a specific level of skill or ability. Nothing herein constitutes a recommendation that any security, portfolio, or securities or investment strategy is suitable for any specific person. No legal or tax advice is provided. 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
2: Fight. I'm Pam Huso, Fox News. A pair of aircraft carriers are said to be heading toward Iran. Fox's Lucas Tomlinson has the latest from Tel Aviv, Israel.
3: Over the last two nights, it was pretty quiet. A third round of American strikes did not happen. President Trump calling these strikes retribution for Iran's attacks on those three commercial ships in the Strait of Hormuz. And the Iranian response, well, it's about what you'd expect during the state funeral of the late Ayatollah.
4: Down with USA! Down with USA!
3: With the ceasefire over, the White House has a new list of demands from Iran when it comes to the Strait of Hormuz.
2: Additional U.S. forces are gathering in the region as President Trump issues a deadline for Tehran to publicly renounce attacks in the Strait of Hormuz. Over 350 water rescues have been made in Missouri so far after heavy rain caused catastrophic flash flooding. The governor has declared a state of emergency.
5: Some really big rainfall totals. On the high end, as much as a foot of rain came down on Thursday and Friday, but even some of the lower end numbers, close to half a foot of rain. All of that moisture still slowly drifting off towards the east. So Missouri kind of out of the bullseye, but there's still areas where we're going to see some really heavy rain. This morning, overnight, where we've seen that is right along the Ohio River Valley. That's where we've seen some flash flooding here through the overnight hours. It's not currently raining, but there's been so much rain across this area. Any additional rainfall will cause flooding. And it's a large area that we're worried about. Major cities like Indianapolis, Louisville, down towards Nashville, maybe even towards Atlanta. All spots where you can see some really heavy rainfall.
2: Fox meteorologist Adam Klotz, flash flooding is possible across the Mississippi, Tennessee, and Ohio valleys through the weekend. 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
15: They say consistency is key, but sometimes you just got to switch it up. A new study out of Harvard School of Public Health found that varying your exercise routine could add years to your life. What exercise someone did didn't matter much. What did matter was that all the exercises together worked all the muscle groups in their body. Now, an added benefit to changing things up is it can help you push through the plateau effect. That's when your body gets so efficient at doing something that you actually stop getting better at it. And we know from previous research that specializing in any one sport at a young age can make someone actually more prone to injury. And as experts we talk to point out, even elite athletes switch up things with their workouts, making sure to target strength, cardio, flexibility, balance, and doing that every single week. I'm Dr. Sanjay Gupta, helping you live a better life.
24: 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It's Telotest time. 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
27: This is your 50,000-watt news talk leader from Sacramento to the Grapevine to the Central Coast, 580-1059 KMJ. It is the Christopher Gabriel Program for the insiders. You know what it is, the CGP. We have a terrific program for you. I say that all the time because it really is. And the reason it is because of the people that we have coming on. Later, of course, our weekly regular from the Daily Beast, entertainment critic Nick Shager. Lot to get to with him. But first, so this gentleman and I, it almost shocks me that we didn't cross paths at some point in our hometown of Chicago, Illinois, but we crossed paths soon enough. He is Mike Solarte, and he is very talented guy, sports director, anchor for Spectrum News One out in the beautiful city of Charlotte. He's a play-by-play broadcaster. He was the 2023 North Carolina Sportscaster of the Year. That's from the NSMA, the National Sports Media Association. I now have five friends who have won that award, so I'm hanging with good company here. And it's important for you to note, Mike is a Scorpio, and we'll get to that. We'll get to that a little bit later. Mike, how are you this morning, my friend?
28: Man, I'm great. Thanks for having me. This is awesome.
27: Oh, absolutely. Listen, you know, we're both Chicago guys, so you don't grow up in Chicago without being a huge hockey fan. You cover the Stanley Cup champion Carolina Hurricanes. You know, what a team they had this year. We're going to get to that in just a moment. Going back to Chicago, Mike, what was your first connection with hockey in our great hometown?
28: Well, it's my path to the game is actually kind of twisted, and it's fun twisted. Now, for some backstory, my father was an off-the-boat South American Colombian immigrant who came to the States on a work visa, naturalized the whole bit, met my mom. Later, I came out of the equation. But when I was like five or 6 years old, he took me to my first game. It was the Blackhawks against the New York Rangers, and we went with a friend of his. It was the three of us, and I'm just a kid. I'm like, oh, okay, I'll go check this out, whatever. Dad wants to take me to something cool. And instantly inside the stadium watching, the Blackhawks in white jerseys and the Rangers in their blues, and, you know, and I'm watching the game, and it was, you know, back and forth and hard hitting, and just couldn't believe the speed. And we weren't really close to the ice. We were in the lower mezzanine, which were pretty good seats, but I just fell in love with the action and the visual, the visual presentation of the game. And this is before, laser light shows and thundering music and all that stuff. You know, just the big pipe organ in the stadium playing during the warmups and in the between whistles. And I, my dad bought me a Gold magazine that night. Hawks lost 6-5. And the Gold magazine, I mean, I couldn't put it down. I took it with me to school. It got confiscated by a teacher. I never saw it again. But I was just in love with it. And I always wanted to get in. So I kept watching games, the rare games that were on WGN back then. And then 1980 hit, and the USA Olympic team wins gold at Lake Placid. And I wanted to be the next Jim Craig. And I just would not. I was relentless. I wore my parents out about wanting to play hockey. And they finally gave in, and they took me to the pro shop, and they wanted to get me outfit with goaltender gear, and that was a little cost prohibitive. So my mom said, maybe you should try skating as a forward first, then we'll think about going back to goal. I said, all right, compromise, cool. Got me outfit head to toe. I was dreadful, but you couldn't keep me off the ice. Whenever I could get out there, I just stayed out there as long as I could. And from there, so from 1980, really, I have been just head underwater when it comes to the game. I'm so thrilled about that.
27: I loved. We're talking with Mike Salarte. He's a very talented sports anchor, sports director from Charlotte, North Carolina, for Spectrum News One. And he covers the Canes. We're going to get to the Canes in a second, I promise you. But I loved hearing you talk about Chicago, because, boy, did that bring back memories of growing up. Yeah. My first time was, I guess, seeing the Red Wings, and we were in standing room only, my mom, my dad, and myself. And I can remember Chicago Stadium. Right, you mentioned the big pipe organ. And I can remember the Lou Malnati's pizza, the smell, and the beer, cigars. And it was just so different than watching, the Golden Jet, Bobby Hall, and Tony Esposito, Chico Mackey, Stan Mikita, those days were great. But, the pleasure palaces of today, Mike, and certainly the Lenovo Center is gorgeous, and United Center, and certainly Crypto.com. But I grew up going to Chicago Stadium, traveling east, and seeing the Montreal Forum on St. Catherine Street, seeing the Olympia. Mike, you just can't replace those great barns.
28: Oh, no, you absolutely can't. I mean, every rink was so unique back then, from the Forum to Maple Leaf Garden to the Boston Garden to, even Madison Square Garden before they, redid the place. They were so iconic. And, the thing that really bothers me on a personal level is that I never got to go to those other barns, never got to see Joe Louis Arena, never got to see the Olympia in Detroit. Obviously never got to Montreal or Toronto. Boston, that sort of thing. I did see the Garden, though, when I was in college, which is pretty cool. But, those places, they were all unique in their own special way, whether the layout of the building or, the size of the rinks, because you remember Chicago and Boston were shorter than regulation size. So, and those teams built their rosters accordingly, which was pretty savvy on their part. But, Chicago Stadium was a second home to me. I've got a shrine to the place in my pseudo office/game room, where I've got an original brick from the stadium. I've got mini replicas of the stadium and old programs and stuff like that. So I'm a hoarder when it comes to that. Yeah. I saved everything over the years. So
27: you and me.
28: I missed that bar. I missed that place.
27: Oh, my gosh. You and me both. Talking about Mike Salarte, sports anchor, sports director, Charlotte, North Carolina. Yeah, I've got a brick with a plaque on it. I've got so much of the stuff. I'm with you. We could compare notes with pictures. That's great stuff. Oh, wow. Let's move up to the Carolina Hurricanes. Of course, I saw them back when they were in Hartford. They played basically at a gorgeous arena inside of a shopping mall. And that place was nuts. I mean, you'd park your car, you'd go to a Levi's store, and then you'd go watch a hockey game. But they played their last game in Hartford in 1997. They moved to Carolina. You eventually got involved there. How long, to the best of your estimation, Mike, how long did it take this franchise that moved to Carolina, cool uniforms, cool color scheme, great logo, how long did it take for them to really catch on with fans in North Carolina?
28: Well, it was a slow process, because the first two seasons they had to play about 90 miles to the west in Greensboro. Mm. And so, to cultivate a home fan base, it was difficult because, for the first two seasons, the diehards had to log a lot of miles, a lot of windshield time to get there. In the Greensboro Coliseum, which now has a new name that I refuse to use, like I don't call the Willis Tower, you know, just by the Willis Tower, just Sears Tower. But anyway, the Greensboro Coliseum is a great venue. I mean, it seats 20,000 in 22, I think, for basketball when they have the ACC basketball tournament there. So it's a great bar.
0: Yeah, it is.
28: But the thing was is that for the first couple seasons, it was tough for people to latch on because, oh, I don't know if I want to make the drive, and I don't know if I want to, you know, It's an all-day venture if I want to go do this or whatever. And so once they finally did catch hold, once they finally got to got to their place, which was originally called the Raleigh Entertainment Sports Arena, now the Lenovo Center, that's when it started to really feel like Raleigh's team. No fault to the fans, because that's a pretty tall ask for a couple of seasons. But at the same time, once they finally took hold, they would be 3 years away from reaching the Stanley Cup final for the first time when they lost to Detroit. So there was a steady build. They had great, they had some good players in there, but the real linchpin for them was the trade that brought Rod Brindamore to Carolina in 2000 for Keith Primeau. And so once Brindamore got into the mix, that's when you could tell the culture was changing. They went to the final in 2002. They eventually won it in 2006, and that's when really the city like, we've got a champion here. This is pretty cool. But then there were the dark ages. There was a 10-year span where they didn't make the playoffs. Brendan Moore was gone. Eric Staal, tried to carry him through, and they went through other guys like Jeff Skinner and so on, and it just wasn't quite the same. And then, of course, Brendan Moore comes back into the coaching mix 8 seasons ago, and now it's at a level that I never even envisioned.
0: Well,
28: hockey in the Carolinas could be.
0: And we have a lot more to get to with Mike, because we're going to talk about why this organization is the way they are and why they have gotten it right more often, really, than they've gotten it wrong, whereas some organizations that have been around a lot longer seem to mess up all the time. This is the CGP. We're talking with my friend out in Charlotte. He's a sports director. He's an anchor. He does just a tremendous job as sportscaster of the year a couple of years ago. He is Mike Salardi. Of course, I'm CG, and this is the CGP on News Talk 580, 105.9 KMJ.
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2: A better life with Dr. Sanjay Gupta.
15: For decades, the prevailing wisdom for someone who's had a heart attack has been to put them on beta blockers for the rest of their life. But new research suggests that might not be necessary, and that the benefits of these medications probably taper off after a year or two. On the whole, and for the average person, beta blockers are very safe and very effective. But, as with any medication, they can come with a cost. A financial one, and also potential side effects. We're talking about things like fatigue, dizziness, dry mouth, dry eyes. I want to be clear when I say that you absolutely should talk to your doctor before starting or stopping any medication. Point is, if you're years out from a heart attack and you're in otherwise good health, you might want to ask your doctor about discontinuing beta blockers. You want to, of course, keep up a healthy lifestyle, diet, exercise, and sleep. I'm Dr. Sanjay Gupta, helping you live a better life.
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0: Continuing with my good friend Mike Solarte, he and I, boy, just have similar backgrounds from Chicago and love hockey. And so, of course, on the CGP, you know we're going to talk some hockey. I was mentioning before we paused, Mike, that the Canes have a wonderful organization. And there really are, we could just sit here and name them, organizations throughout the NHL that have been around a lot longer. They can't get it right. When you look at the Carolina Hurricanes, what is it? Is there a singular thing that they have done consistently that just sets them apart from so many other organizations?
28: Well, that's a really good question because, you know, the culture of this place really changed when ownership transferred. When Tom Dundon bought the team, you know, Dundon is not a dyed-in-the-wool hockey guy. I mean, he really isn't. But, he had to kind of learn and make his mistakes and figure things out on the way he wanted things to run. And, you know, no one's going to test his business acumen. I mean, the guy is, he's self-made. Yeah. He's a made guy, right?
0: Yeah.
28: So when you look at a guy that's, you know, got the means, but maybe not the know-how, you kind of have to let him do, you know, things his way until he figures out the right way. And so he made some mistakes. He stepped on his toes a couple of times, and that, you know, that's going to happen with any owner. But I think when you look at what he has done since kind of getting his feet under him, I think you have to kind of tip your cap and say, this guy is pretty darn smart. And, you know, Don Waddell was the general manager, now running the show in Columbus. And he was a guy that, you know, everybody looked at as, you know, he's a longtime hockey guy. You know, he's been a GM in several places, was, you know, an interim coach in a couple of spots. And, you know, super, super knowledgeable about the game. But when Waddell left the organization, that was an opportunity for Dundon to really put his stamp on things, and folks expected him to go and get, you know, a named general manager, someone who's been around and has seen it all and knows the game inside and out. And when he hired Eric Tulsky, people thought, wait a minute, this guy, Eric Tulsky, wouldn't know how to tie up a pair of hockey skates. Because when you look at him, but the thing about Eric Tulsky is for what he may not know about playing the game, he knows the analytics side of it so well, and he knows what pieces fit. And the combination of Tulsky and Rod Brind'Amour, the head coach, has a match made in heaven, because basically Brind'Amour says, this is the kind of player I want. They've got to be able to do X, Y, and Z, and that's what we need to try to add. And so Tulsky goes and says, okay, plugs in those characteristics with statistics and youth and contract years and everything else, and he comes up with players X, Y, and Z and say, okay, how about these guys? And then they make a plan and figure out how to get those guys in the mix. And, you know, when the Nico Rantanen trade went sour, people thought, oh, the Hurricanes really botched this one. But when you flip Nico Rantanen for draft picks and a kid named Logan Stankoven, who proved to everybody that he's, you know, more than just a young kid in the NHL this past playoffs, you kind of have to look at Eric Kalski and say, okay, the guy knows exactly what he needs to do to put a winning team on the ice. And so I think from the ownership standpoint, because the Hurricanes in the past have made their mistakes.
0: Right.
28: Alexander Semin, not great. He was great in Washington, mm-hmm. not great as a Hurricane. You know, that one jumps off the page. But for the times that they've swung and missed in the past, they've connected on a lot of extra base hits under Tulski with Dundon in charge.
0: And
28: so I think that's a big part of what's going on lately.
0: Mike Solarte, my guest, Charlotte, North Carolina, from Spectrum News One, just does it all out there for them. I'm glad you mentioned Dundon because there's a great point to be made here about him. In fact, I mentioned I have this list of other people who've won Sportscaster of the Year with the NSMA, and one of them is based in Portland. And there's a lot of folks in Portland that are very concerned about Dundon taking over and buying the Portland Trailblazers. But the narrative up there now, Mike, is, well, hold on a second. He's cutting some fat. He's getting rid of some people. But why don't we look and see what he did in Raleigh with that franchise and the way he has just elevated by doing what good owners do, and that's hiring capable people and then getting out of their way. And I think that's what you're saying, because that's what he started to do up in Portland.
28: Yeah, absolutely. I mean, for the Blazers fans up there, far away from where I'm sitting right now, the Hurricane Stanley Cup championship in 2026 should be, in my opinion, a beacon to say exactly what you said. He's going to find the right people to do the right jobs and do them well and turn that team into a great team. Now, it's harder in the NBA. It's just as hard
0: yes.
28: in the NHL. But,
0: yeah.
28: I mean, there's roster sizes are so much smaller. The pay scales are so much higher in the NBA. So that it's going to take work. But I think, you know, much as we say in the Carolinas about Eric Kalski, just let Dundon cook and see what he comes up with. I mean, he's in the kitchen right now, and
0: yeah.
28: he's got the ingredients, and he's formulated a pretty good recipe for championship success. So how that translates to the NBA, I'm not sure. Because I don't know who Dundon knows in the league, and if there's an analytics guru in the NBA that someone hasn't discovered yet, I'm not sure. Remember, Tulski was the assistant general
0: right.
28: manager too before he got promoted. So I just think you got to sit back and let Dundon do his thing. And I totally understand the angst when Dundon came in, got the majority stake of the club and started whacking people and trimming things off and everything else. But he has a vision, and I think when you've got a guy that has a vision, you kind of have to let it play out and see which direction it goes, but it's going to be on him to find the right people to make it all work.
0: Yeah, I couldn't agree with you more. Mike Solarte is my guest. I want to go back. Are we in our remaining 3 or 4 minutes here? I want to go back to preseason camp, what have you, back in September. Did you have a sense, Mike, that this Canes team not only could excel in the postseason, but as constructed, at least at that time, win the cup?
28: I had an inkling, but, you know, with all the offseason acquisitions, I mean, Nikolai Ehlers was a proven talent in Winnipeg. How would he mess in Rod Brind'Amour's system? There was talk about they needed a second-line center, and would it be Seth Jarvis, or would they give Stankoven that role because that's what he played growing up? You know, Dallas basically had him on the wing because they were pretty deep down the middle. And, you know, when they started the season and Stankoven started taking draws in the second line, top line center, Stankoven line two, and Jordan Staal line three. You know, they had a pretty decent top nine. Their wingers obviously very capable. And then that fourth line was always going to be something that was kind of in flux. But, you know, you get Keandre Miller on the defense in the offseason, and he was outstanding. Stankoven we've already talked about. But I think the big linchpin pickup for them, as unsung as it is Mark Jankowski.
0: Oh, yeah.
28: You know, fourth line center that everybody mm-hmm. in hockey, this is, that guy is so good. Yeah. He's not going to be the flashiest player, but he's going to execute, and he's going to contribute in ways that may not show up in the score sheet.
0: He was doing
28: all those things, even including contributing this year for Carolina.
0: Mike, forgive my interruption. Don't you feel like that's a hallmark in hockey? A guy like him, it seems like every Stanley Cup winner has that guy.
28: Yes, absolutely. Absolutely. And you just don't know who that guy's going to be until they step into the chat. And Jankowski was doing that he was acquired. He scored goals in back-to-back games. And people were like, well, this guy was an afterthought in Nashville. But here he is contributing on a pretty good hockey team. So, yeah, you never know who that guy is going to be until they actually make them, announce themselves. But Carolina's getting contributions from all over the place all season long. And, I think the big thing in the postseason, especially in the finals, that the power play came to life, and the special teams play was great on the penalty kill. It had been all year. And then they got superior goaltending for Frederik Andersen through, 15 starts. And then Brandon, then Brandon Bussey comes on in relief.
0: Phenomenal.
28: In game three in the final, and Bussey was, but he was doing that all season long, too, and people overlooked that. I mean, he had 31 wins.
0: That's a good point.
28: And for a guy that was a waiver pickup prior to the start of the season. So, and now he's extended out, too, for a couple more years. So, Carolina's put themselves in good position.
0: I love the shots of, I'm a sucker for the shots of the family, Bussey's family and his fiance and all those. Yeah. That was just so great. Hey, we've got about 90 seconds left. I want you to get in the shoes of Gary Bettman. I think you're taller than Gary. In fact, most human beings are. But what do you believe, Mike, that the NHL can or should do better? Is it the playoff structure? Is it the divisions? What does Mike say?
28: If it were up to me, I would go back to the top four per division and make the divisions matter.
0: I love it.
28: I get the top three and your top two finishers out of that. I understand that. But to me, and I know it's unpopular. I get it. You want your best eight teams to get there. But, it's not the Metropolitan Division's problem that their top four teams may be worse than the top four teams in the Atlantic. Okay?
0: Right.
28: That's not their problem. Make the divisions matter, and then play division first round, division final, play your conference final with your division winners, and then move on from there. That's just me, but I'm old school. I remember when it was a 21-team NHL.
0: Yeah.
28: Teams matter. You played your division, and that's how you advanced. I'm sorry if the fourth place team in the Metro had fewer points than the fifth or sixth place team in the Atlantic. That's not their problem. This is the way the divisions are structured. Make yourself better to get those extra points to get to the top four. Just me.
0: My man.
28: Other than that, I wouldn't change much of anything.
0: It is not just you. I am right there. I'm here nodding my head into a headache. I am right there with you. I never liked this new system, and you're right. It's not one team's problem than another. No, it's not. Give me the top four in the divisions. Give me eight on one side, eight on the other side, and let's roll. I always thought that was better. So one of us needs to call Bettman and say, listen, bring us into New York. We'll go to Katz's Deli on the Lower East Side, and we'll all have a bit of pastrami, and then we'll figure this thing out. Because, Gary, come on, this thing is nonsense.
28: Yeah. Otherwise, just get rid of the division names.
0: Yes.
28: And everybody
0: yes.
28: in the East and the West and play top eight that way. Because otherwise,
0: yes.
28: the divisions are meaningless right now. And I hate that because it meant something to win the Norris division and the Smythe division.
0: Yes.
28: And Patrick and the Addis. It meant something to win that. You don't have that anymore.
0: No, I couldn't agree with you more. It's been so much fun having you on. He is Mike Salarte. He is sports director and an anchor for Spectrum News One. He's also a play-by-play broadcast. He's an award winner. He's in Charlotte, North Carolina, has the pleasure and the privilege of covering the Carolina Hurricanes. And I'm just telling you, he does a fantastic job, especially on social media. Boy, he brings his fan base, his listener base, his viewer base along, unlike many others. You really do a great job with that. It was fun watching you operate when you were at the Bell Center, as well as Lenovo, and certainly out in Las Vegas and what have you. Let's do this again sometime, my friend.
28: Anytime, buddy. Thank you so much for having me. This is great.
0: Absolutely. This is the CGP on News Talk 580, 105.9 KMJ.
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2: Few people now have asked me about a TikTok trend that they've come across. It's called 75 Hard. The challenge was created by entrepreneur and author Andy Frisella, who calls it a, quote, transformative mental toughness program and an Ironman for your brain. So here's what it entails. Eat a structured diet with no alcohol, drink a gallon of water, read 10 pages of nonfiction, take a progress photo, and complete 2 45-minute workouts, one of them outdoors, every day for 75 days. Quite a challenge. We asked CNN fitness contributor Dana Santis about this, who reminded us that sustainable fitness isn't about punishment or proving discipline through extremes. It's about building habits that integrate into your lifestyle in a way that feels supportive and repeatable. If you ask me, that's going to be the key to long-term success. I'm Dr. Sanjay Gupta, helping you live a better life.
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0: We continue on a Saturday morning with the entertainment critic from the Daily Beast, longtime CGP regular, of course. He is Nick Shager. Mr. Shager joins me right now. Good morning, Nick.
18: Good morning. How you doing?
0: Doing very well. I'm excited, I think, to talk about what you're going to be sharing with us today. Let's start with one of the big ones, Moana.
18: Yes, this weekend brings yet another big family film to the theaters, and that is Moana, which is a live-action version of the 2016 Moana that everybody knows. I think it's sort of strange that we're getting a new Moana less than 10 years, you know, since the last one. But, you know, Disney has for years now been remaking their animated hits in live action form, and I think for the most part those have been unsuccessful, if not at the box office, where they sometimes have been very successful, but artistically there's just been no reason to have these things except to make some money at the box office, and I feel that they are always inferior to the originals, and I don't believe anyone is watching them again at home rather than the originals they're based on. So we still, now we're getting Moana, and I can tell you, no one is going to be stunned by Moana when they go to the theaters, because this live-action version is exactly the same as the animated film.
0: Boy.
18: More than any of these live-action redos, Moana takes zero chances. As I wrote in my review, I don't think there's a single new artistic idea in this movie. It has the same shots. It has the same dialogue. It has the same jokes. And a lot of it, of course, is still CGI, because you couldn't do a lot of Moana without CGI. And in those instances, it looks like they literally lifted the CGI imagery from the original and put it in this live action. So the question then is, why does this exist? And I think it is cynically just to make some money. Everybody knows the story.
0: Yeah.
18: It has the same people doing the voices, including Dwayne The Rock Johnson, who is now playing Maui, the demigod, rather than just voicing him. And unfortunately, The Rock, like every other aspect of this movie, is both the same as in the previous one, but worse.
0: Oh.
18: Everything about this is the same, but worse. The Rock seems half-hearted here. It's far less lively. And that's really, in the end, the problem here. It's very difficult to duplicate the vibrancy, the zaniness, the sweep physically, the sort of momentum and the way the visuals move in a live-action film. It just can't get what made the original animated film work. And so what you have here is the same movie, but it's more plodding. It's less interesting. The musical numbers don't land in the same way. It's just really, in a very basic sense, it's the Moana you know, but worse.
0: Oh, and the hair.
18: And the hair. Yes, that's right. And then there's the Rock's wig, which also is another instance where you say, that looks just like Maui's hair.
0: Oh.
18: But worse.
0: Worse. All right. I'm just crossing that one off my list. We're talking with Nick Shager from The Daily Beast. All right. We have something that I guess, is this a second or third or fourth one? Evil Dead Burn.
18: Yes, Evil Dead Burn is actually the sixth film in the Evil Dead franchise.
0: Where have I been?
18: But that's because we have the original Evil Dead trilogy, which was directed by Sam Raimi back in the 80s and early 90s, and then it went dormant, and back in 2013, they rebooted the series as sort of a modern series, and I wasn't a fan of 2013's Evil Dead. I also wasn't really a fan of 2023's Evil Dead Rise, and the reason was that the original Evil Dead was both over the top in a horror sense, but it was also very much rooted in comedy. There was a lot of Looney Tunes-like slapstick R-rated horror comedy, and the new films have really done away with that. They just decided the way we're going to distinguish ourselves is by being as grim and as grotesque and as bloody as possible, and I just have found them to be very underwhelming. Evil Dead Burn, though, I'm happy to report, is the best of the new modern films. It is certainly a very grim story that roots itself in a lot of familial dysfunction because it's about a family that in the aftermath of a death winds up being beset at their vacation home by the demons that are always the bad guys in the Evil Dead films. And this film is both very dour and very, very violent. Mm. It's certainly not for the faint of heart. But unlike the last two Evil Dead movies, it also has a sense of humor. It may sometimes be a sort of grim sense of humor, and I'm certainly not going to argue that this is a comedy in the way that the original Evil Dead movies were, but I laughed a number of times in this film, and I did think that it had a bit more of that sort of balance between over-the-top horror and also over-the-top humor.
0: A little bit like Widow's Bay in that kind of regard?
18: Oh, I wish I could say it was as good as Widow's Bay.
0: Oh, okay.
18: It is not as good as Widow's Bay. It's definitely much more of a horror film than Widow's Bay, which is more of a comedy. But as I said, I think that it gets enough wit in it to sort of help alleviate a bit the fact that it still wants to be the ultimate grindhouse movie. And I think it's pretty good in that regard too, but it's just the lighter moments that I think make it work better. So certainly if you've liked the recent ones, I think you'll like this. But even if you haven't, like me, you should probably give it a try.
0: Okay, well, all right, sounds good enough. And then speaking of reboots and redos, how about this on Netflix, Little House on the Prairie?
18: Yes, well, despite the listeners knowing that I am an enormous horror fan and genre fan and all sorts of other sort of
0: right, yes, you are
18: adult fans, I confess that I grew up liking Little House on the Prairie, and even in the last few years, sometimes I wake up early on a Sunday morning and I find Little House on the Prairie running on television, and my family comes downstairs and says, are you really watching Little House on the
0: this
18: Prairie
0: is, this
18: again?
0: This is blowing my mind. Wow, okay.
18: So the new Little House on the Prairie on Netflix, I was very much looking forward to. Unfortunately, I was very disappointed in it. And that's, it's sort of a complicated thing because the original Little House on the Prairie TV series, as good as it is, wasn't really that faithful to Laura Ingalls Wilder's book.
0: That's true.
18: This Netflix series is more faithful, specifically to the third book in the series, Little House on the Prairie. It does change some things, especially toward its end. But it is more faithful, and in that regard, that's sort of a good thing. My problem with this series is it just felt totally unconvincing to me. And it was it's because the show is really glossy. It's really picturesque. Everybody in it is really beautiful. Everyone seems to be doing, like, theater performances, especially the kids have very, like, theater kid energy. The script is full of all of these homilies and underlined sort of, you know, trailer-ready pronouncements. And all of it together, it just felt like a fashion magazine spread come to life rather than real life on the frontier. And then you have to throw in the fact that, yes, it's trying to straddle all sorts of lines between being faithful to the books, but also being modern, which leads to all sorts of clunkiness. There are a lot of progressive touches sprinkled throughout that, you know, are nice in theory, but don't really seem very realistic given the circumstances at hand of time period. I think everybody just sort of, like, for example, like, never bats an eyelash at, you know, any sort of racial issues.
0: There's
18: one moment out of eight episodes where, like, one character, you know, does something. Otherwise, and it just, it contributes to a sense that this is really sort of a fake version of the Prairie. And so I was disappointed. Maybe people will be kinder to it, but this is coming from somebody who has a very soft spot in his heart for the original series.
0: Wow, I've had my mind blown by you a number of times over the 10 plus years we've known each other. This may be the all-time topper to hear that on a Saturday morning the fam comes down and you're there with a glass of milk, a brownie, watching Little House on the Prairie. I love that. It's a great visual. All right. Fortunately, we have more audio from Nick Cumming. We're going to spend a little bit of time talking about the Emmys and some confusion that I have about the whole process, but Nick will clear it up. This is the CGP on News Talk 580, 105.9 KM.
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1: A better life with Dr. Sanjay Gupta.
2: For decades, the prevailing wisdom for someone who's had a heart attack has been to put them on beta blockers for the rest of their life. But new research suggests that might not be necessary, and that the benefits of these medications probably taper off after a year or two. On the whole, and for the average person, beta blockers are very safe and very effective. But, as with any medication, they can come with a cost. A financial one, and also potential side effects. We're talking about things like fatigue, dizziness, dry mouth, dry eyes. I want to be clear when I say that you absolutely should talk to your doctor before starting or stopping any medication. Point is, if you're years out from a heart attack and you're in otherwise good health, you might want to ask your doctor about discontinuing beta blockers. You want to, of course, keep up a healthy lifestyle, diet, exercise, and sleep. I'm Dr. Sanjay Gupta, helping you live a better life.
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0: It's always a pleasure when we have Nick for a little bit more time, and so we're going to talk some Emmys. The Emmy nominees are out, and Nick, I'm confused. We were confused on the morning program this week. The Pitt has 25 nominations. Hacks has 24. There are other really good shows that have nothing. And you and I have discussed this before. This is not the first time this has happened. How does that happen?
18: Yeah, it's a good question. And it, especially with the Emmys, seems to be a recurring problem. And of course, that's because TV is different. TV shows come back year after year, so you can keep voting for the same things. And really, that's what happens with the Emmys. I mean, in a nutshell, it's what everybody sees. It's that the voters get in their heads that they like these four shows the most in a given year. And then as long as the show continues to be good, they continue to just fall back on it. And it leads to a lot of monotony here, a lot of just sort of uniformity when it comes to the nominations. I mean, I like The Pitt. I know people love Hacks. I know, you know, I love Widow's Bay. I'm glad that these shows are getting recognition. But, yeah, at a certain point you say, you know, there are 8 million TV shows out there. Yeah. I think we could mix it up a little bit more. And it seems like, really, I think to some extent, the problem is there's too much TV. And in that regard, I mean that I don't really believe the Emmy voters are all watching everything comes out. And so what's the first thing? If they're going to only watch a few things, the first things they're going to watch are the things that were already winners, the things they already know they like. And so, you know, every once in a while a show breaks through, like Widow's Bay, which I think there was such buzz about out of the blue that people watched it. But what's to explain that, you know, Taylor Sheridan gets no nominations again? I mean, that constantly happens, and I know he came out recently and said he doesn't care, but Landman's a huge hit. It's just a huge, huge hit. The idea that it's getting no recognition, or, you know, some other show is getting zero, we see this every year. I think it devalues the meaning of winning an Emmy, especially when these people are winning Emmys three times a year, four in a row, five in a row. It's just silly, and I'm not advocating that we should, by definition, spread the wealth. I just think there's a narrow, real narrow view when it comes to what the Emmys celebrate, and there's a lot of really good stuff out there that everybody knows that just constantly gets ignored.
0: Yeah, and I think what you're saying, and I definitely agree with you, Nick, is that, and asking you this question, I'm not suggesting that we should turn the Emmys into a participation trophy award type thing, but you hit it when you said that they're not watching everything. They're going to the obvious choices. And when a show, when I see a show break through like Widow's Bay, which is really good, it's cool to see that. But I think on our morning program, we were a little surprised that Matlock and Kathy Bates got shut out.
18: Yeah, there are a whole number of people that get shut out, and you just sort of go, we're talking about popular shows.
0: Yeah.
18: We're not even talking about esoteric shows. I mean, look, my favorite show of last year was on FX with Ethan Hawke called The Lowdown. I think Ethan Hawke gives just an absolutely over-the-top great performance. He is so good, so funny, so original. And he's a big movie star. And The Lowdown has been renewed and was a big critical hit. Why is it completely ignored? I don't know. Because I just think people didn't watch.
0: Yeah.
18: And I think that's, you know, but yeah, I mean, someone like Kathy Bates, I have no explanation for something like that, except they get into a very particular groove and then they just don't want to leave it.
0: Well, yeah, I was going to ask you about the difference in politicking between the Emmys and the Oscars, but I

0: that it doesn't necessarily matter in terms of viewership. We've just been talking about things that are big hits. There are lots of big network hits and streaming hits that are thriving, that are things that people, as I said, Landman is one that I'm totally baffled by, because every other person I talk to in my personal life is like, oh, I watch Landman. Mm. Everyone watches Landman, as far as I can tell. It doesn't seem to matter that it doesn't win an Emmy. I'm sure people don't, in the end, really care. So the studios are certainly motivated to make things that are going to win, but I don't think it's going to slow down the production output, because in the end, they don't really know what's going to hit.
1: Yeah.
0: I don't think Apple knew that Widow's Bay was going to be this big a phenomenon until the initial critics saw it, like myself, and went, hey, this is really good. It, you know, before that, it was just one of many on the slate.
1: Well, that's a great synopsis of what I wanted to get to, because it's always confusing to me, but to leave it to Nick Shager, he simplifies it down for the rest of us to try to figure everything out. He is the entertainment critic for The Daily Beast, a regular on this program, and we are thankful for that. Nick, as always, great stuff, my friend. Have a wonderful weekend or rest of your weekend, and we will talk with you next week.
0: Absolutely. I'll talk with you then.
1: My thanks to Nick, along with Mike Solarte from Spectrum News One in Charlotte, North Carolina, and all of you. 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Until then, you're on your own.

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2: Even more threats. I'm Paul Stevens, Fox News. President Trump threatening a massive military response. He says if Iran acts on calls to assassinate him, a U.S. fleet led by two aircraft carriers is reported to be moving near Iran following days of renewed fighting.
3: Over the last two nights, it was pretty quiet. A third round of American strikes did not happen. President Trump calling these strikes retribution for Iran's attacks on those three commercial ships in the Strait of Hormuz. And the Iranian response, well, it's about what you expect during the state funeral of the late Ayatollah.
4: Down with USA! Down with USA!
3: With the ceasefire over, the White House has a new list of demands from Iran when it comes to the Strait of Hormuz.
2: And that is Fox's Lucas Tomlinson in Tel Aviv. And to that end, forces are gathering as the president issues a deadline for Tehran to publicly renounce any attacks in the Strait of Hormuz. Rounds of heavy rain triggering flash flood threats all throughout the heartland and the south. This after Missouri declared a state of emergency Friday as severe flooding swamped parts of the state. Fox meteorologist Adam Klotz.
5: What a scary situation across Missouri. They saw in some of those communities on the high end as much as a foot of rain from Thursday really into Friday when all that was coming down. We're still tracking a risk of some flooding as we move through the weekend. Now that's shifted a little farther off towards the east. This morning we're seeing at least some flooding, flood alerts, flood warnings there across portions of southern Illinois getting into Kentucky. So really along the Ohio River Valley, those are the areas where that rain is going to continue to come down. We've got a frontal boundary that's just kind of draped across that region. A whole lot of humidity there, and these storms are just one after another, when you start to see these storms train, that is when these rainfall totals can start to get really high.
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14: A better life with Dr. Sanjay Gupta.
15: They say consistency is key, but sometimes you just gotta switch it up. A new study out of Harvard School of Public Health found that varying your exercise routine could add years to your life. What exercise someone did didn't matter much. What did matter was that all the exercises together worked all the muscle groups in their body. Now, an added benefit to changing things up is it can help you push through the plateau effect. That's when your body gets so efficient at doing something that you actually stop getting better at it. And we know from previous research that specializing in any one sport at a young age can make someone actually more prone to injury. And as experts we talk to point out, even elite athletes switch up things with their workouts, making sure to target strength, cardio, flexibility, balance, and doing that every single week. I'm Dr. Sanjay Gupta, helping you live a better life.
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19: Good Saturday morning. Welcome to Joe and Lisa Basil on KMJ. I'm Lisa Basil.
20: And I'm Joe Basil, and I've been interested in how it's not boiling hot yet. It's warm, but it's not crazy. We've been here when it's been crazy.
19: Well, yeah, but it is 100.
20: I mean, but even then, like, it's been cool in the mornings. Like,
19: okay.
20: I've been outside a lot. I get kicked out of a lot of places.
19: But, so, are you outside?
20: I usually standing outside
19: at noon through
20: McDonald's.
19: 7?
20: No, those at noon through 7, I just run around Walmart and talk to people and pretend like I'm buying something so I can be in their air conditioning.
19: Nice.
20: Yeah.
19: And so yeah, then in the evening times, it's very nice.
20: The mornings have been great. It feels like it's held. I don't know. I'm not a natural born Fresnan, but it doesn't feel as hot as last year.
19: Because we have acclimated and do know what the scorching temps feel like.
20: Last year
19: felt hot, though.
20: Yeah, last year felt like it was just oppressive. Mm-hmm. Like it was just like it started early and lasted forever. Remember how often I wanted to go to the coast?
19: Yes.
20: I'm like, we need to get out. I gotta get away.
19: But it is only June. So
20: I know we're getting there, but I'm not
19: trying to be Debbie Downer.
20: No.
19: Just
20: no. I do like getting up in the morning and at like I get up and I'm leaving the house around 4:30 a.m. It's just the perfect temperature.
19: I bet at that time.
20: Do you know what else it is? It's the perfect volume. It's just me.
19: Perfect traffic.
20: Perfect. And then a perfect cup of coffee at my favorite McDonald's. It's just perfect. And then about 7 a.m., the world wakes up.
19: Mm-hmm.
20: And then they're just in my way.
19: Oh.
20: No, I love them. You guys are all great.
19: Did you just kiss everybody?
20: I kiss the whole world. You guys aren't bad. You're fine. You know what else? What do you got for us on this lovely Saturday morning?
19: Well, today is the 13th.
20: Okay.
19: Tomorrow's the 14th.
20: Oh, Restoration Church, 10:30 a.m. at Alta Sierra Intermediate School.
19: You almost didn't get that out.
20: RestorationChurchFresno.com.
19: But it's also Flag Day.
20: Oh! Is it?
19: Yes.
20: Okay.
19: I think that the, this season of summer, but this year in general, has a little bit more of a patriotic feel than normal.
20: Okay.
19: Because of the birthday celebration.
20: Yeah, for, 250.
19: Yeah.
20: That's pretty
19: for
20: cool.
19: For America, and it's a milestone. The United States of America.
20: Close.
19: America.
20: Thank you. That's what I'm looking for.
19: Do you know what Flag Day is?
20: I'm going to guess it has something to do with not flags, weirdly.
19: Okay, I do want to hear this explanation or guess. Go ahead.
20: No, it has to do with people who stand on the side of the road who need a ride.
19: Oh, they're flagging you down?
20: They flag people down. Oh. That's Flag Day. So it's Hitchhiking Day is what it's colloquially called from the 70s, Hitchhiking Day.
19: From the
20: 1770s. Oh, okay. What do you got? What's Flag Day?
19: Just kidding. Actually, from 1916 is when Flag Day was made.
20: Would that be declared by Woodrow Wilson?
19: Yes. A presidential proclamation establishing a national Flag Day on June 14th. Mm-hmm. But on June 14th, 1777, the Continental Congress approved the design of a national flag.
20: Nice. Impressive.
19: Which I didn't think I realized until rereading this. I forgot that we didn't have really the flag yet in 1776.
20: Well, and it's grown, right? It's matured.
19: Yeah, in fact, how many iterations do you think of the flag there have been?
20: Okay, I'm going to take a guess, but I will say one little fun thing about this topic.
19: Ooh.
20: Woodrow Wilson in 1916 on June 14th, when he declared it Flag Day, it had 48 stars at that point. Mm-hmm. But at the time when they put it up, people had older flags. So all across the country were flags with 45 and 46 stars. Isn't that interesting?
19: That is interesting.
20: And they accepted it. It was all fine, but it was just an interesting thing. All right. The iterations. Yeah. The iterations of the flag would probably be, let me think. I'm just going to go through it. Let me go through every single version of the flag, all the way up till now. I'm just counting them in my mind. Not really. I'm not really counting them. I'm going to say 32 seems like the right number. And that's
19: really?
20: Probably way too many. I don't know. I have no idea. I'm just taking a wild guess. Isn't the 13 colonies the beginning? So then they make
19: so
20: one every
19: one.
20: Time? Yeah. Then how many they make after that? So
19: I thought there was only two versions ever.
20: What?
19: Yeah.
20: Okay, so we're literally, I say what because I'm like 32.
19: But that doesn't make sense because we kept adding states.
20: 100%. We bought territories and then we split them.
19: Yeah.
20: And so then states, we had properties and then we split them up. So that changed it again.
19: But growing up, I always thought there's been two flags. There's
20: the nifty 50.
19: That's the end.
20: United
19: right?
20: States.
19: So there's the 13 and then there's the 50.
20: I don't know
19: that I've really cemented in my head that, no, there's been many between then.
20: Yeah.
19: 27.
20: Ah, I was pretty close. I said 32.
19: 27 versions, which makes sense.
20: It totally makes sense. And then,
19: because we didn't add all 50 states at once.
20: Okay. So then when Civil War breaks out again, who gets to claim the flag we have now? They both just going to do a version of this flag?
19: Everyone's going to do their own version.
20: Their own version of it? Okay.
19: Because it can't be 50 anymore then?
20: Yeah.
19: If there's a civil war.
20: Yeah, when California's into three states, you know, and all divided up, it's be interesting what the flag looks like then. I'm into it.
19: How many states do you think that California should be divided into?
20: I think there's three to four Californias. Like you could probably group them to three to four.
19: Yeah.
20: But probably a north and a south would probably make sense. Okay. Everybody wants a central, like where we are, because we are very different from those other two.
19: Yeah.
20: But it'd probably make more sense to probably just include everything north of the Grapevine.
19: Oh.
20: That's
19: interesting.
20: What I would say. I'd just go that route.
19: Cut it right there.
20: Yeah. And then
19: the mountains are a natural.
20: And then the Central Valley, we invade Sacramento, San Francisco, and then we just kind of turn that into the property we want it to be.
19: What would that look like?
20: It probably has a lot to do with more dog houses and their steak sandwiches. spread them around, spread the Fresno love all over the place.
19: Just the food.
20: Yeah,
19: that's
20: just
19: all we
20: like
19: want.
20: The Fresno
19: just
20: effect.
19: Like the food.
20: Yeah, I just want to do that stuff. So, yeah, I would think so. That's what you're doing.
19: Well, it's interesting. So the U.S. started with 13 states, and then there was this wild wilderness and territories that still needed to be developed and prospected and pioneered.
20: Did you say prospected?
19: I sure did.
20: Yeah. Yeehaw! Well, it's prospected.
19: But the flag, coming back to the flag.
20: That's good.
19: According to legend, and this is according to the library.
20: There's a legend with our flag?
19: It's from the Library of Congress. Gov. According to legend, in 1776, George Washington commissioned Philadelphia seamstress Betsy Ross,
20: of course,
19: to create a flag for the new nation. Scholars, however,
20: disagree.
19: Credit the flag's design to Francis Hopkinson.
20: Wow.
19: Who also designed the Great Seal and the first coin of the United States.
20: Is Francis a he or a she?
19: Okay. Even so, Ross most likely met Washington and certainly sewed early American flags in her family's Philadelphia upholstery shop.
20: Wow.
19: But to date, there have been 27 official versions of the flag, and the arrangement of the stars varied according to the flag maker's preferences until 1912, when President Taft standardized the then new flags, 48 stars into six rows of eight. The 49-star flag then in 1959 through 60, as well as the 50-star flag, also have standardized star patterns.
20: I love it. By the way, Francis Hopkinson, so pissed that Betsy Ross gets all the credit. Francis Hopkinson's like, he's like, I love the flag. Betsy did such a good job. Francis is like, I will crush Betsy. That was my design.
19: But now they're laughing because now scholars know the truth.
20: Oh, and they're in heaven together. Oh. All right. Well, stick around for more Joe Lisa Basil and you'll be in heaven.
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24: Osteoporosis affects millions of people in the United States and around the world. It's a disease that basically causes someone's bones to become weak, brittle, and porous, which can increase their risk of fractures. Now, the good news here is there are things you can do other than, or in addition to, taking medications to prevent fractures before it's too late. One is to up your intake of calcium and vitamin D. You also want to eat more protein. One functional medicine dietitian told us that that helps build muscle, and if you're building muscle strength, then you are also building bone strength. You want to be mindful of your workouts. The best ways to build bone density, one therapist told us, are going to be resistance exercises like lifting weights, and also exercises that make your bones take a bit of an impact, such as jumping or even running, just loading the bones a little bit more. I'm Dr. Sanjay Gupta, helping you live a better life.
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20: Welcome back to Joe and Lisa Basil on KMJ on this Flag Day weekend.
19: Yeah, why not?
20: Sure, it's patriotic.
19: Why not?
20: And are you looking for a church? What's more patriotic? Nope. Separation of church and state.
19: Separation.
20: See? You stop that.
19: Yeah,
20: don't do that.
19: Good job.
20: This is now no longer about Flag Day. This is about Jesus. Are you looking for a church? No state involved. Okay.
19: Sure.
20: Well, there's one I know
19: of. Oh, just one?
20: There's many.
19: In Fresno alone, there's only one church.
20: Good ones. There's some good ones.
19: There's a lot of good churches.
20: Peoples, Clovis Hills. There's some good churches out there.
19: I will say, we are in a very churched city, and it is wonderful.
20: There are some good people. Cross City, they're all doing good stuff. But we're inviting you to Restoration Church.
19: Oh.
20: .com.
19: Is it like
20: Restoration Church Fresno?
19: I'm kind of waiting for that voice to also say what day it's going to happen.
20: It's going to happen tomorrow on Flag Day, June 14th.
19: No.
20: Testimony Sunday. We're going to have you show up, and you're going to say, I got a story to tell. And you guys are going to have a good time together. 10:30 a.m., Altusier Intermediate, until we get to our more permanent location. But you got to show up tomorrow to hear those details.
19: I wanted you to say, Sunday, Sunday, Sunday.
20: I walk around every Sunday saying that. Sunday, Sunday, Sunday. Race fans, and hot rodders. And Christian.
19: And Christians.
20: There you go.
19: Oh my gosh. Well, good. Very good. All right. Well, let's get to our next story of the morning, which is about Fresno City's curfew for the summer.
20: Oh, you know what I love? Martial law. Perfect.
19: It's not martial law.
20: No, it's martial law. I like it. I like somebody being
19: It's an ordinance.
20: 5 p.m. Hey, everybody, go back to your house. It's 5 p.m. Cool. What happens if we don't? Just like rifles fired at towards you. Perfect.
19: Mm-hmm.
20: That's great. Martial law. Tell me more about it.
19: It started this past Thursday. Fresno police are enforcing a curfew for kids and teens during the summer. On Wednesday, the police said that they will be conducting a summer crime suppression operation, which is intended to prevent violent crime and reduce dangerous traffic-related offenses. During the operation, officers will enforce a curfew that is in effect each night from 10 p.m. to 5 a.m.
20: Wow. You can't go out at 4 a.m.
19: I know.
20: You can't go to the gym.
19: According to police, if a child or teen is out and during those hours, parents and guardians should expect to be contacted by them. So there's a few exceptions.
20: Can I just say something real quick?
19: Go ahead.
20: First of all, I'm shocked. Count me shocked.
19: Oh, color you.
20: I thought there was always a curfew. As a kid, there was always a curfew where I lived. Always. If you were not an adult, you literally had to be home by a certain time or the police would enforce it. I've been arrested for curfew. Just want to tell you that. They genuinely arrested me. They brought me to the police station and I had to be collected by a parent or guardian. But back in the day, they didn't really hold all those rules too tightly. So I called my sister and she got me out.
19: But
20: Tammy.
19: Okay.
20: But my whole thought, everybody, we knew we saw the cops at 11. You ran because you knew you were out past curfew.
19: Right.
20: So I'm wondering if the summer curfew is, you know what? We haven't really been enforcing it.
19: Because the title is of the, you know, of this story is they're enforcing summer curfew.
20: Which, by the way, they're not wrong. There's a great line. Nothing good happens after midnight. And you get young people out late at night. Anybody. People walking around. People tend to find trouble or trouble finds them. They really do. Unless you're driving in Fresno and then trouble finds you all the time. Fresnans drive better. This is a public service announcement.
19: Wait,
20: from,
19: did you just
20: Joe.
19: Say that Fresnans do drive better? Or
20: no.
19: Are you saying Fresnans, comma, I'm instructing you to drive better?
20: You, the second option. I'm commanding my tone. My tone is judgmental, Lisa.
19: Okay. So,
20: I'm not celebrating Fres. On Wednesday, I encountered 3 car accidents. Fresnans drive better.
19: So I will say that there is a curfew year round.
20: Yeah, of course.
19: But it's typically not enforced on a strict year round basis.
20: It's summertime when people are out partying.
19: Instead, the police department primarily enforces it during specific seasonal crackdowns, such as the summer months.
20: Which makes sense because, again, kids are stir crazy. They got nothing to do. Now they're starting to hang out. And you know what?
19: They don't have homework.
20: And when I was a kid, guess what? All it took was someone walking by the house and we all made a smart remark. The next thing you know, we're throwing hands in the street. It's real. It happened. It's
19: throwing
20: hot
19: hands.
20: Out. And because we are very poor, so we're all out on the front stoop, right?
19: Mm-hmm.
20: Because it's so hot and sweaty. We couldn't afford air conditioning. So now we're irritable. And stuff happens.
19: It's just hot.
20: Yeah.
19: And you're out late.
20: Yeah.
19: And jacked up on sugar.
20: You're just annoyed by what's going on. So cops are like, you know what? Not today.
19: So
20: get
19: there are
20: in your house.
19: Some exceptions to the curfew. I think you're going to like some of these.
20: Oh, it's going to be like a fair. I'm going to guess it's one. Go ahead.
19: Oh, like a festival?
20: Yeah, I'm
19: going to
20: say they're
19: going to
20: give you an exception for a festival.
19: Okay. No, they do not want you at a festival after 10 p.m.
20: Come on, I'm 9 years old. I don't need my parents. I just want to wander the streets.
19: If a minor is accompanied by an adult, parent, or guardian, they can be outside.
20: Oh, so we're doing stupid things. We're making stupid clarifications. Yeah. Got it.
19: When the minor is doing an emergency errand instructed by their guardian.
20: Dude, that's some BS right there. Just so you know, if I'm 12,
19: we needed milk.
20: I am an emergency errand all the time. I'm gonna memorize that phrase.
19: The police ask you, "What's going on, kid?"
20: I'm on an emergency errand instructed by my parent or guardian. That's a weird way to say that, kid. I'm just letting you know, it's an emergency.
19: I know my rights.
20: Yes. What's the emergency? My mom needed cigarettes.
19: I knew
20: from the
19: you were going to say that. I knew you were going to say that because I think that was the emergency in your house.
20: I had to do it all the time.
19: When you were little.
20: Buy a cigarette. They send you to get a carton of cigarettes with a note when you were 6. There you go.
19: You don't say you. No one else did that.
20: No.
19: Joe Basil did that.
20: At Basil KMJ, please make sure you tweet at us or whatever they call it nowadays.
19: Excess.
20: X at us and let me know that you went to the grocery store and they
19: when
20: parents
19: you were
20: gave you a
19: 6
20: note.
19: With a note.
20: And they,
19: to get
20: and they gave you cigarettes. No. So anyways, so your emergency
19: you.
20: Errand, which sounds dumb. Go ahead.
19: Yep. And then or when the minor is returning from a meeting, entertainment, recreational activity, or a dance.
20: Oh, this is a random.
19: All those summer dances.
20: Okay. Everybody listen up.
19: I'm in a recreational activity.
20: This is Sergeant So-and-so with the Fresno PD. I'm going to let you guys know the rules that you're going to enforce this summer with the kids. All right. Rule 1, can't be out after 10.
19: Wait. What if I'm doing a recreational activity?
20: Recreational activity, fine. So that's rule 1A.
19: But what if I'm... what if I'm just enjoying some entertainment?
20: Okay, rule 1B, that's fine also. Hey, just curious, boss, what if they're coming back from a dance? Well, a dance specifically, then yes. Then you don't need to be at home. You were at the dance, and now you go home. It's
19: feels
20: fine.
19: Like Footloose.
20: That's what's going on. Wait,
19: but
20: just
19: reverse
20: curious.
19: Footloose.
20: Just curious. What if I went to a movie that started at 9:50 and now ends at 11:30?
19: Oh.
20: Of course. We're not doing this.
19: Wait. Was it entertaining?
20: If the movie's not entertaining,
19: yes,
20: you get arrested.
19: You do.
20: So if you go and say, hey, what'd you just see? I just saw Mandalorian and Grogu. And then you tell the cop, he says, was that entertaining? You say, yes. He goes, you're a liar. And I'm going to put you away for a long time. Guys, read between the lines. Read between the lines of what I'm saying here. catch the drift of this message. It shifted from curfew to a movie review.
19: So
20: just catch that.
19: If the police officer determines that it is not entertaining and that minor is violating a curfew, then an officer can temporarily detain them upon reasonable suspicion based on articulable facts.
20: I love it. Wait a second. Wait a second. Here's what I'm saying.
19: But
20: those are not sensible dancing shoes. There's no way you were dancing in those.
19: But they don't have to. If they believe the minor has a valid reason to be out, if the minors are detained, they will be transported back to their homes. Upon the first violation, the officer will issue a warning. Upon the second violation, designated representative of the city will mail the parent or guardian a letter.
20: Oh, no. Oh, no. Oh, my gosh. So scary.
19: Doesn't go much further than that.
20: Guys, get your dancing shoes on your kids so they're safe at 10 o'clock in the summer. More Joe and Lisa Mays when we get back.
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14: A better life with Dr. Sanjay Gupta.
24: Osteoporosis affects millions of people in the United States and around the world. It's a disease that basically causes someone's bones to become weak, brittle, and porous, which can increase their risk of fractures. Now, the good news here is there are things you can do other than, or in addition to, taking medications to prevent fractures before it's too late. One is to up your intake of calcium and vitamin D. You also want to eat more protein. One functional medicine dietitian told us that that helps build muscle, and if you're building muscle strength, then you are also building bone strength. You want to be mindful of your workouts. The best ways to build bone density, one therapist told us, are going to be resistance exercises like lifting weights, and also exercises that make your bones take a bit of an impact, such as jumping or even running, just loading the bones a little bit more. I'm Dr. Sanjay Gupta, helping you live a better life.
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19: Oh, podcast.
20: And while you're there, you can check more of our shows. And again, in that small window of curfew, radio curfew you might be experiencing, try and get as much podcast as possible. All right, let's continue on. For the adults who can listen.
19: Yes, that's right. Joe, what do you think it's like to live in the world's safest country?
20: Oh, I do. I currently do. I currently live in the world's safest country. Mm-hmm. Not even close. This is a place, which is interesting because I know where you're going with this, but I'd actually be curious to see where the U.S. ranks. Everybody says when they hear about America, when I talk to people, internationals, they think America sounds dangerous to them.
19: Sure.
20: And so
19: they got guns.
20: I'm interested. I'm like, oh, I never think of America as dangerous. Certain parts
19: really?
20: For sure. I
19: okay.
20: don't.
19: Okay.
20: Even like where I grew up, like, I go back to my neighborhoods. I'm like, it's what you know.
19: Yeah.
20: And then I went to...
19: Must be nice to be a man.
20: Oh, well, okay. So we keep our women on curfew. Got to keep them safe. Men get crazy after 10.
19: But you're right. I mean, in general, we feel like we live in a safe area.
20: So. You grew up in like one of the safest areas
19: sure.
20: in America, in yep. Wisconsin.
19: And there was still crime.
20: But I'll say, when I went to Israel and I was in Jerusalem... I didn't feel unsafe. And people said that felt unsafe. I'm like, I didn't feel unsafe there. So mm-hmm. I am curious and I would love to guess what the first couple are.
19: Sure.
20: Okay. Tell us what we're doing and I'm going to guess.
19: Okay. So the world, let's just set this up,
20: yeah.
19: has become less peaceful than it was last year, according to the latest Global Peace Index.
20: No.
19: Overall peacefulness.
20: BS metric that someone made up.
19: Stop it. That's a real thing.
20: Okay.
19: Overall, peacefulness deteriorated in 99 countries, marking the 12th consecutive year of global decline.
20: Okay.
19: Yet, amid the worsening picture, a small group of nations continues to stand apart.
20: And that's literally why they're peaceful, is because no one ever goes there. They're standing so far apart that people are like, we don't care.
19: The index ranks 163 nations across 23 indicators.
20: I'm going to get the top five, just so you know. I'm going to nail it.
19: These countries?
20: Yep.
19: Do you want to know their metrics first? Or do you want to
20: sure.
19: know the countries
20: No, I want to know
19: the
20: metrics. I'm telling you right now, I'm going to nail this.
19: Okay. From military expenditure and ongoing conflict to homicide rates and perceptions of safety. So they're okay. taking in all the information.
20: Okay. That was weird. That read the military one again.
19: Expenditure and ongoing conflict.
20: Okay, ongoing conflict made sense, but the idea that you spend a lot of money on the military is a weird metric to add
19: sure,
20: in there. Go ahead.
19: Sure. The places that perform best typically combine low levels of violence
20: mm-hmm.
19: with well-functioning institutions like high, education, all those things.
20: Sure.
19: High social trust.
20: Okay.
19: Good relations with neighbors.
20: Yep.
19: And high quality of life.
20: Okay.
19: In general.
20: Yep.
19: So they spoke to residents in the world's five safest countries to learn what that security feels like day to day. And
20: those people said, I don't talk to strangers. That's how I stay safe. That was what their response to the reporters were.
19: I have the top 10 countries.
20: I'm going to crush it.
19: In 2026.
20: I'm going to crush this. I won't even get one wrong.
19: All right.
20: Ready?
19: Start.
20: Think of wherever is so small enough.
19: Right.
20: It's going to be small enough where you can actually have good metrics.
19: Yes.
20: Probably north enough where not that many people care about fighting
19: or
20: you in a conflict.
19: Outside. Yep.
20: Nobody's going to try and
19: we're
20: fight
19: not
20: you.
19: Hot and angry.
20: Nope. So you're going to go there. So you're probably looking at Finland.
19: That is number 9.
20: Okay. You're looking at Iceland.
19: Number 1.
20: Yep. You're looking at Denmark.
19: Nope.
20: What?
19: But believe it or not, Austria is on there.
20: Okay. That's weird me out.
19: 2026 is much different than the
20: okay.
19: 40s.
20: Okay. Let's go with Norway.
19: Norway is not on there.
20: I was going to say, actually,
19: surprised me.
20: I actually, their immigration influx has caused a lot of internal conflict
19: you know
20: and
19: what,
20: a strain on their economy.
19: What else is not on here is Sweden.
20: Oh, those are the ones that I wanted.
19: Those are the two I thought would be on.
20: Okay. So let me go again. So I'm going to stay northern here. You know what? Weirdly, I'm going to throw. No, that's not true. I would have been wrong. I would have been wrong with this.
19: There's a couple of non-northerns in here.
20: Okay. How about Scotland?
19: Scotland is not on here.
20: Okay. Ireland? You said it in a way. Ireland. Okay. So one of the UKs. Okay. Ireland, one of the non-northern ones. I'm going to go with Belgium.
19: Nope.
20: Okay. How far south? Like warm? Warm country?
19: It is a very warm country.
20: Okay. So it's going to be in Africa, not South America.
19: Not Africa.
20: Is it South America?
19: Nope.
20: Okay. It's not Sicily, is it?
19: No.
20: Okay.
19: That's not a country.
20: Sicily?
19: No.
20: It's just a part of Italy?
19: Yeah.
20: Okay. Italy. Sorry. I don't know. I need a hint. I need a hint where this is.
19: Think more east.
20: It's Southeast Asian country. Is that what you're going to say?
19: There's one of those.
20: Okay. So that would be Southeast Asian that's actually peaceful, would not be Thailand.
19: No.
20: It would not be Vietnam.
19: No.
20: It would be...
19: This has changed.
20: Okay. Give it to me.
19: Singapore. There's another one. There's two on here that are islands that you haven't mentioned.
20: Okay. Two island... Not...
19: Island countries.
20: Okay. I don't know. I'm not going to... I'll be just wildly guessing. I have no idea.
19: They're both east.
20: Okay.
19: West, depending on where you're actually...
20: Right. Actually, that's how we do it.
19: Actually, it's directly west of us in California.
20: I genuinely don't know.
19: Japan.
20: Oh, what?
19: Yes.
20: What?
19: And then...
20: Wait. Okay, go ahead.
19: Japan's number 10. And then there is a country that is its own little
20: Taiwan.
19: Island that is often left off of maps.
20: Oh, America?
19: Nope.
20: What?
19: New Zealand.
20: Oh, yeah. The Kiwis.
19: Yeah.
20: Is that all of them?
19: No, we missed. So New Zealand. So number one, Iceland.
20: Yep.
19: Number two, New Zealand. Number three, Switzerland.
20: Oh, dang it.
19: Number four, Slovenia.
20: Okay, wouldn't have got that.
19: Number five, Ireland. Number six, Austria. Mm-hmm. Number seven, Portugal.
20: Okay.
19: Number eight, Singapore. Number nine, Finland. And number 10, Japan.
20: Wow. Japan's the most surprising to that because that's so many people on top of each other. And here's the funny part. All this, okay, here's something that I'm just going to mention. All this talk about how Sharia law eliminates crime, right? Right?
19: Sure.
20: Like people always say that. But the reality is not a single Islamic-based country.
19: They're not too happy.
20: Yeah, right.
19: Well, so there's a lot of oppression.
20: And a lot of conflict. They're always in wars. So I'm saying it's just interesting where you're like, oh, this crime rate's down there. I'm like, but it's not really
19: That's not the solve.
20: Yeah. And you're like, you guys don't hurt each other, but let's all go to war.
19: Yeah. And we live in fear.
20: Yeah.
19: But that's okay.
20: Yeah. We're going to go do murderous things, but you don't.
19: That's right. Well, if we could hear just a little bit, let's hear from some residents from Iceland.
20: Okay.
19: The number one peaceful country in the world.
20: I know what they're going to say. I'm cold.
19: Yeah, exactly. Peacefulness is all around us in Iceland and the nature that surrounds us, but it's also in a conscious choice rooted in our close-knit communities. I believe that, actually.
20: Sure, they need each other.
19: Yes. Yep. If you have good relationships and good community,
20: it's the best. Then you're going to treat each other well.
19: You're going to feel safe.
20: Yes.
19: You're going to feel provided for.
20: Yes.
19: Connected.
20: That's the small town America where, like, we need each other. We have to help.
19: They say that including gender parity, where Iceland consistently ranks among the world's leaders, alongside strong public services and widespread renewable energy. That commitment runs deeper than policy, with residents pointing to a strong sense of social cohesion and shared responsibility.
20: Awesome.
19: Yep. So there's a lot of other things. They also have really, really great, great, great hot springs.
20: Sure.
19: They're all outside in hot tubs
20: all
19: the time.
20: Iceland is green. Greenland is ice.
19: That's right.
20: So it's green there.
19: And if you lived in a beautiful land where there's just hot tubs at every moment and every corner,
20: you're going to be happy.
19: You'd be happy too.
20: Yes, that's true.
19: Well, that's it for us for the third segment. We're going to be back in our fourth segment for Odd news.
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19: Coming back with Joe and Lisa Basil on KMJ.
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14: A better life with Dr. Sanjay Gupta.
24: There are lots of things you can measure to get an idea of how healthy you are at any given moment. Temperature, heart rate, blood pressure, just to name a few. But how about how healthy you will be and how long you're likely to live? According to a new study out of the University at Buffalo, two simple strength tests are pretty accurate at predicting longevity in older women. One is hand grip strength, and the other is how quickly people can stand up from a seated position without using their arms. By the way, I remember interviewing former President Jimmy Carter when he was quite old and being really impressed how he just popped out of the chair without using his arms. Not a lot of older people can actually do that. But I think the message here is that maintaining strength as you age is going to help you perform everyday activities, but also help you avoid injury and stay independent. I'm Dr. Sanjay Gupta, helping you live a better life.
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1: Welcome back to Joe and Lisa Basil on KMJ. This is our fourth and final segment that we love to do, which is odd news. But before we get to that,
2: I just
1: want to let you know that Link Care does have openings right now.
2: Oh.
1: You can get your therapist today.
2: Wow.
1: And in fact, we have trainees now who are much reduced fee and also underneath the supervision of our licensed clinicians, so you are getting good care.
2: Yes.
1: Very talented group of people, I must say.
2: You were a trainee while doing this show.
1: Yeah, years ago.
2: Yes.
1: Yeah.
2: So you were there, and now you're the interim CEO.
1: Yeah.
2: So I'm just saying,
1: it's kind of crazy.
2: Quality people are trainees.
1: Yep. Yeah, absolutely. Well, thank you for that.
2: Yeah.
1: Appreciate that. So, lots of therapists actually have openings right now, so you can go to linkcare.org, linkcare.org, and find out more.
2: Yep. I'm excited to lighten it up with some odd news.
1: Been a crazy show so far, and now let's continue the crazy, but in a lighter way.
2: Okay.
1: I'm going to read to you this news article title, and then we'll dive in. Once again, odd news segment where Joe does not know this story. Okay, here we go. He seemed drunk without taking a sip of alcohol. It took years to get this rare illness diagnosed.
2: Okay, so the illness is you appeared drunk. Oh, is this drunken master kung fu syndrome?
1: Where did the kung fu come from?
2: Because that's a Jackie Chan movie where he plays drunken master and he's like a great kung fu expert, but he's drunk. So
1: was
2: he's only
1: he
2: good at kung fu
1: ever
2: when he's drunk.
1: Was he not ever drinking?
2: No, but it kind of feels like, you know, people pick a term like, oh, look, he's the drunken master.
1: Oh.
2: And even though he never took a sip, he's also a master of kung fu, like your story.
1: Okay.
2: He's a kung fu
1: you
2: master.
1: You nailed it.
2: Okay.
1: That's exactly what this
2: is.
1: That's
2: what it was. Okay.
1: No, good. It's nothing like that.
2: Okay.
1: Perfect. Okay. This news comes out of Canada. For nearly 10 years, Eric Poulin has been having episodes where he seems drunk without taking a sip of alcohol.
2: Mm.
1: The Nova Scotia man has auto brewery syndrome.
2: No, that's the best name.
1: His gut.
2: Auto brewery. No way. Is it an IPA? Is it a Belgium?
1: Oh my God.
2: Is it a wheat? I'm just curious what he's brewing over there.
1: Can he put a lime in it?
2: Yeah. What's the fries that they eat in Canada that has
1: poutines.
2: Great. Okay, what's this guy's last name?
1: I don't know if I pronounced it correctly, but it's Poulin.
2: Okay. I just made me think like, he almost has fries, but definitely has beer.
1: Mm-hmm, mm-hmm.
2: Got it. He's brewing.
1: So his gut produces ethanol at a rare, faster than his metabolism can clear it rate, causing him to become intoxicated, even though he has not had alcohol.
2: His whole life, like he just lives intoxicated?
1: It goes through spurts, just like how you digest things. Sometimes you have more acid than not.
2: Yeah.
1: He sometimes produces ethanol to the point where he's drunk.
2: Hey, Bob, don't eat that banana. You're driving. Okay, I won't. I'm not going to eat the banana because the banana produces more ethanol. Therefore, he's drunk. So for him, eating a banana.
1: Get away
2: makes
1: from
2: him drunk.
1: It.
2: Yes.
1: Get like away.
2: He knows the food. He knows the foods.
1: Or maybe if you add ethanol, it stops the production of
2: ethanol. That might be it. That's so weird.
1: So auto brewery syndrome is rare. According to the Cleveland Clinic, fewer than 100 cases have been documented.
2: Wow.
1: It's also, because of that, understudied, making it difficult to identify and diagnose.
2: Because we underfunded. That's why things are understudied. You know that Lisa grew up.
1: Well, not happening very much.
2: That's what I mean. So it's underfunded. Like there's no reason to put a lot of money into it.
1: Can't find a study to do.
2: Does this mean this guy is more likely to play baseball for your home team?
1: Why? What do you mean?
2: The Milwaukee Brewers?
1: Oh, maybe.
2: I don't know.
1: He could at least be Bernie.
2: Yeah, he could. Auto brewery guy could totally be a mascot of the Brewers.
1: Mm-hmm.
2: Okay.
1: So Pauline's symptoms, which can include slurred speech, smelling like alcohol, and having an impaired cognition, often emerge unpredictably.
2: Oh, no.
1: Yes.
2: Oh, hey, Bob, are you ready for your big speech for your promotion? Only thing we need to ask is to be sober, and then you'll get the job.
1: Many people have accused him of being a drunk.
2: Oh.
1: Yeah, Otterbury syndrome is usually managed by following a low-carbohydrate diet and taking antifungal treatments.
2: Mm.
1: He's tried to cut out carbs,

0: No way. I feel so bad for him.
1: Isn't that weird? It's odd, isn't it? Odd.
0: It is odd. Here's the thing, is that like somebody who's an alcoholic was like lucky.
1: Why? Because they just like to be drunk all the time?
0: Yeah, like an alcoholic would be like, this is awesome. This guy's just drunk all the time. Doesn't even have to drink.
1: I wonder how his body, if it's producing ethanol and it's causing him to feel, I wonder if his body, does his liver filter?
0: No, it does.
1: His ethanol, stomach contents?
0: I don't think so, right? Because at that point.
1: I would think so. That's a digestive issue.
0: Right. You're right. If we're looking at how the pipes flow.
1: Yeah. So that would still cause liver damage?
0: No way.
1: Maybe.
0: I'm saying it's possible, but I hope not. That would be terrible.
1: Yeah.
0: That he could get liver damage.
1: Do it on purpose. Yeah. Yeah. I don't know. I'm not a medical expert.
0: I actually am.
1: I'm a mental health expert.
0: I'm actually an Otto Brewer syndrome expert.
1: Oh.
0: So it is an area, and really no one could dispute me because there's only 100 known cases.
1: Do you think having people read this article or hearing this story on our show, do you think people will start using this as an excuse?
0: You have Otto Brewer syndrome?
1: Yeah, to drink? I'm not drunk. I have Otto Brewer syndrome.
0: That's amazing.
1: Well, technically you're still drunk. It's just the mode that you got there.
0: Yes. When I was a young man, I partook in the alcohol.
1: Okay. Is that how you say that? That you used to drink?
0: But not that much because I hated feeling drunk.
1: Right.
0: So even before I became a Christian and I was doing some drinking, I'd only been intoxicated once or twice and I hated it.
1: Mm-hmm.
0: So this is like a nightmare to me. Mm-hmm. The thought of feeling woozy and like,
1: believe
0: and randomly.
1: Me, he's saying it's a nightmare for him.
0: Yeah.
1: Think about if you're trying to just function. And think about if you want to drive, but now you're drunk.
0: Mm.
1: Now you can't drive. Think about if you, he actually hasn't been able to work since 2023.
0: No way.
1: Because it's gotten so bad.
0: Oh, that's a bummer. Like,
1: this
0: honestly,
1: whole show has kind of just been a bummer,
0: come on,
1: huh?
0: Lisa, come on. I tried to lighten the mood at the end of the last segment. I took all the blame. I took all the blame and gave all the love. I did it.
1: And here we are.
0: You know what?
1: With the sad, odd news.
0: Here's to you, Pauline. I'm cheersing you. Raise our glasses. Let's toast. Oh. Too soon?
1: Oh,
0: too soon.
1: So
0: oh.
1: Doesn't need to.
0: It doesn't need to. Bob, you started early. Oh, no. You're pre-gaming it. Oh.
1: No, it's terrible. Well, that's it for us this morning. Thank you all for joining. You can follow us on social media or to get in order to get podcast links or updates on our show. 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
0: Mm-hmm.
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2: Declaring a deadline. I'm Carmen Roberts, Fox News. President Trump gives Iran until today to announce the Strait of Hormuz is open. Fox's Alex Hogan reports from the White House.
3: President Trump does not have any scheduled events on his calendar today. We saw him leave the White House earlier this morning for his golf course in Virginia. It comes as the administration says it set that deadline of today for Iran to cease attacks on ships in the Strait of Hormuz and also to declare that the critical water

0: Way is open. It comes as today Iran's foreign minister has touched down in Oman for discussions on traffic in the Strait of Hormuz. Meantime, today Iran's supreme leader said on state TV that avenging his father must take place. At the funeral of the late Ayatollah, flags were seen reading, quote, kill Trump.
1: And senior U.S. officials are demanding that Iran vow it will not attack ships in and around the strait. One person is missing in Missouri after catastrophic flash flooding triggered hundreds of rescues and forced evacuations across the state.
2: 351 rescues, 200 of those summer campers, children. We had anywhere from a 3 to 19 foot water rise along the Black River in the early morning hours on Friday. Those campers all brought up into the dining hall, and unfortunately, they were stuck. The roads around that camp were washed away, the water too high for emergency vehicles, and so Blackhawks and choppers had to go in there.
1: Fox weather meteorologist Jane Menar, there is a danger of more flash flooding across Missouri and parts of Ohio and the Tennessee valleys. And Typhoon Bavi makes landfall in eastern China's Zhejiang province after prompting the evacuation of more than 1.7 million people. It's a powerful storm, damaging winds, heavy rain earlier affected Taiwan and Japan's southern islands. 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
17: A better life with Dr. Sanjay Gupta.
18: There are lots of things you can measure to get an idea of how healthy you are at any given moment. Temperature, heart rate, blood pressure, just to name a few. But how about how healthy you will be and how long you're likely to live? According to a new study out of the University at Buffalo, two simple strength tests are pretty accurate at predicting longevity in older women. One is hand grip strength, and the other is how quickly people can stand up from a seated position without using their arms. By the way, I remember interviewing former President Jimmy Carter when he was quite old and being really impressed how he just popped out of the chair without using his arms. Not a lot of older people can actually do that. But I think the message here is that maintaining strength as you age is going to help you perform everyday activities, but also help you avoid injury and stay independent. I'm Dr. Sanjay Gupta, helping you live a better life.
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27: If you'd like to email the show, you can do so at johnnydontlikeshow@gmail.com. 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
26: Katie Porter has conceded in the governor's race. As the numbers stand right now, and not all the ballots have been counted, but Katie Porter is in fifth place. 238,000 Californians cast their ballot for Katie, which is currently 4.61%. Pictures have emerged of Katie Porter drowning her sorrows at a Newport Beach bar where nearby Steve Hilton was having his victory rally. And Katie Porter, before she went to the bar, put out a video to her staff and to her supporters telling them that it was over. Turn out the lights. The Porter's over. This was posted to Katie Porter's YouTube page that, yes, I am a subscriber to.
28: Hi, it's Katie Porter. Tonight is election.
26: We're not doing high pitch for this one.
27: Oh, no. It's not a high pitch kind of night.
29: Hey, hello, everybody.
28: Hi, it's Katie Porter. Tonight is election night. The votes are still being counted, and it may take a few days here in California. It
26: may take a few months.
27: Yeah, what are you talking about, a few days? We're now 2 days after the election, and they're telling us it's going to go on for another month.
28: California to have final.
26: And by the way, this whole process, sending everyone a ballot a month in advance, allowing you to register up until 2 weeks before the election, putting in provisional ballots, letting you sign up at the last possible minute, putting in your ballot at 7:59 into the mailbox and it be counted 7 days later, it has not increased turnout. It has not increased people who want to use their right to vote. It has only, at this point, it's only gone down.
27: But if you think about it, this is just how we run shop across the board in the state now. I mean, it's been a year and a half since those homes burned down in the Palisades, and people still can't get permits to rebuild. Yep. A year and a half.
26: A lot of them still haven't settled their insurance claims a year and a half later.
27: Well, think about this, too. How often do we do crime blotter stories where someone drives a stolen Hyundai through the wall of a 7-Eleven, the clerk is scared to death, calls 911, and they tell him to fill out a form online, and they'll get to it when they get to it?
30: If the cashier is dummy.
27: How about in downtown L.A. when you have the squatters lighting bombs off in abandoned buildings and blowing up not just the buildings that they're in, but the buildings nearby where people actually pay to live in? And then the people in the neighborhood complain to the cops to kick them all out because there are more squatters in more abandoned buildings. And what does the city say? We'll get to it when we get to it. There is no sense of urgency anywhere in this state to do anything. And it's a hell of a way to live. It's a hell of a way to run a state, but I can't for the life of me, I really truly don't understand this, why Democrats don't seem to have a problem with this, because they're in charge. this state can be run any way they want to. And across the board, it's like you deal with an obstinate DMV clerk everywhere you turn, and they just shrug their shoulders and they go, well, that's the way it is. I seriously wonder if they run their own lives this way. I mean, imagine if everyone in your neighborhood is painting their house, and it takes the painters 3 days to paint a house in your neighborhood, homes roughly of the same size. And you contact a painter, and the painter comes over and goes, well, it's going to take about a month and a half, and we're going to take off all the holidays. We're going to take off all the weekends. We're going to be real thorough with how we do it, but it's going to take much longer than everyone else on your block. I wonder if they just say, okay, yeah, fine.
26: I'm not surprised with the poor performance of our government at the local and at the state level, because they know, you look at the turnout in this election, 60% plus of the population doesn't care. It doesn't matter. They do not even participate in the process to replace the buffoons that are in charge. That is a vote of confidence from the people that don't give a damn. The apathy in this state is real.
27: It is. What do you think they do? What do you think they do if, let's say, a squatter moves into their garage when they're on vacation and they come home and they go, oh, someone's living in my garage and they're doing meth and occasionally lighting fires? Well, I guess I can't park the car there anymore. I'll park it on the street and we'll just leave our unhoused neighbor in the garage. Is that how they run their own life? Probably not. Well, if that's not how you run your own life, why the hell do you run the state that way?
28: California to have final numbers, but we know tonight that we will not advance to the general election in November.
26: Not even close, baby.
27: She was polling much, much higher than what she actually got.
26: Currently, she's in the five. Now, the last polls that came out showed her slipping from the low double digits to the high single digits. But I believe one of the polls that came out right before the election had her at 7. But you're right. Now she is at 5%.
0: You're out of my shop.
26: And before that video, she was the front runner.
27: She was.
28: But as I look back on this race, I am so incredibly proud of the campaign that we built together.
26: All right, she might be one glass of Chard in.
27: What kind of bender do you think she went on? I saw the picture of her in that bar. She wasn't at the bar. She was at a table in the bar. So you have to order your drinks through the waitress.
26: Oh, that's a mistake. She should have been right there up at the bar and say, leave it on the bar so I can pet it.
27: In a skin-tight dress trying to pick up another one of our listeners.
26: Well, it wasn't one of our listeners. It was our listener's buddy.
27: That's right.
26: Well, now that she's out, we may have to play that call one more time.
28: But as I look back on this race, I am so incredibly proud of the campaign that we built together. Together, we talked about the issues that were important to California, particularly affordability and bringing down costs.
26: And it did not cut through.
27: No, it didn't. You also spent a lot of time talking about corporate PAC money and earmarks, subjects no one cares about.
26: Oh, we'll get to that. That's coming.
28: Particularly affordability and bringing down costs, including making housing.
26: She straight up admits that she ripped off Steve Hilton's idea and it still didn't get her anything.
27: Might have gotten him to the runoff. We'll know 2 months from now.
28: The top issue in our campaign, because it's the top expense for most California families. Talking about taking on Donald Trump.
26: Oh, boy.
27: Here we go.
28: Abolishing ICE, standing up for the rights of every single Californian. That's what this campaign was about. It was a corporate-free campaign, a campaign that took not one penny from corporations.
26: Nobody cares, Katie.
27: What corporation wronged her? I really do wonder what happened. Did she try to take something back to Sears and they wouldn't let her do it? And she said, all right, this is now a Sicilian thing, and I'm going to spend the rest of my life trying to get back at corporations.
26: You know, technically, there is another candidate that took no corporate money. Tom Steyer, because he only took money from himself.
27: You know what's funny? I was thinking about Tom Steyer this morning.
26: I'm sorry.
27: And he really desperately wants to get elected to something because he ran for president before he ran for governor. And in this race, he branded himself as the communist billionaire. And he thought that that would get him over the finish line. What if instead of branding himself as the communist billionaire, he ran as just a partisan Democrat who is a businessman who will run the state more efficiently? Wouldn't that have more appeal?
26: No, it wouldn't. This is California. That Mahan's campaign was that. Mahan's campaign is below Porter. Matt Mahan, the mayor of San Jose, is at 4%.
27: That's true.
28: That's what this campaign was about. It was a corporate-free campaign. A campaign.
26: She ran the Senate campaign on this and lost. So she decided to run the governor's campaign on this and lost.
27: Well, she really is a broken record.
26: When she runs for president, will it be about corporate PAC money?
28: A campaign that took not one penny from corporations. It's the only campaign that we can say that about in this race. That's something to be really proud of. And it was only possible because so many of you believed in me, chipped in, helped us fund our campaign, helped me build an amazing team.
26: Did you see last week that a bunch of Mahan's donors wanted their money back?
27: Oh, I saw that. Yeah. Well, he went off like a lead balloon.
26: Whoever ran that campaign, I don't know if he ever had a shot because there really is no middle lane in today's politics in California. But whoever ran his campaign gave him just terrible advice.
27: Well, one of the things that he needed to do, if that was going to work the way he was branding himself, is he needed to get moderate and disaffected Democrats to vote for him. He needed independents who are furious at the poor way the Democrats run the state. And he needed to get some form of the Republican electorate. He needed to get some Republican votes. Republicans who don't agree with him on certain issues, but believe that a Republican candidate can't get elected, so you might as well go with the sanest Democrat. He needed a direct appeal to those people. And what's funny is the people that were running his campaign told him to have no association with anything right-leaning. He used to do this show as a guest before he became a candidate for governor. Do you remember that?
26: Yes. He came on this program when he was campaigning for Prop 36. And when the rumor started coming out that he was running for governor, initially there seemed to be like somebody in the campaign that was trying to pitch him to come on this show. And then that got stonewalled immediately.
27: He had people who worked for him who were fans of the show, who listened to the show. And I don't know if it was in his office in San Jose, his mayoral office, or his campaign, but someone in his orbit, in his organization, wanted him on the show. And they reached out to us, and we had these conversations, and we went back and forth with the scheduling. And it looked like it was going to happen on any number of occasions. And then they just wouldn't pull the trigger. They just wouldn't say yes to the date and the time. And then it finally got to a point to where they just stopped playing footsie altogether. And it wasn't just us, because, look, he can do whatever show he wants to do. It doesn't have to be this one. But I don't think he did our competitor show. I don't think he did Fox. I don't think he did Newsmax. I don't think he did any of the conservative podcasts. I don't think he talked to the conservative newspapers. He spent his time on Morning Joe, which, by the way, airs at 3 o'clock in the morning in California, because the people that work for him thought that going on MSNBC would be better. Well, what he did was he put his pole in a pond that didn't have any fish in it. And because they decided that it might scare Democrats off if he had associations with right-leaning programs, he didn't acknowledge our existence. He didn't bring his message to our audience. Well, that's a massive mistake because there are people in this audience who would have voted for him. I can almost guarantee you that. What percent of the audience would have voted for him? I don't know. But I think a certain percentage would have. But if you don't bring the message to them, then you're going to get none of them. And so I would be surprised if he got more than 1 or 2% of this audience. But he could have done much better than that. And for him to win with the politics that he has, he needs some Republican support. He just does.
28: Chipped in, helped us fund our campaign, helped me build an amazing team. I want to say thank you to everyone on my team. Some of these folks have worked with me now for nine, almost 10 years.
26: A decade of working for Katie?
27: Could you imagine what kind of war stories those people must have?
28: Sorry for the noise. I'm cutting carrots. Some of them are new and have worked with me for 10 weeks. They've all been part of my life. They've been part of my journey.
26: All right, who's writing the tell-all book?
27: Oh, it's coming.
28: There are people that have made my experience in politics so much better. And so I just want to say so grateful to all of my staff in this race and in past races. Thank you for what you do. I can't wait to cheer you on in your future political endeavors, to watch you as you grow professionally.
26: They're all going to work for Baccaria, huh?
27: Who was it? There was someone who was in Congress who said that they got her office after her. I think it was George Santos. I saw an interview where I guess he said there were like dents in the walls, like people would punch the wall out of frustration and they would have to hide them with pictures and things like that.
26: Oh, boy.
28: To watch you as you grow professionally, as you start families. Looking forward to continuing to be in touch with all of you. I also want to say thank you to Californians who opened up their homes for me to come.
26: Oh, I've heard one of those stories.
27: Oh, we've heard a couple, actually.
26: We never told that one on the air, did we?
27: No, and I'm not going to.
26: It's a good one.
28: To come talk to their friends and neighbors about this campaign, to businesses who let me tour, learn more about their industry, talk to their employees, to nonprofits who shared the challenges that they face. And
26: I mean, she did go up and down the state, even into the Tijuana River.
1: You can smell it right here.
27: Put a lot of miles on that minivan.
28: And the way that they're solving problems. And I want to say thank you to the other candidates for running spirited races, for having good debates about important issues.
26: None of those debates were good.
28: That's really what democracy is about. Running a race like this isn't easy, and coming up short is hard. But democracy is worth doing hard things for.
26: I'm not making that a drop. Don't ask me.
27: Okay, let's just listen to it one more time and we won't make it a drop.
28: But democracy is worth doing hard things for.
26: Don't ask.
28: Stay in the fight. Stay in touch. And thank you for believing in me.
26: And that may be the last time we ever hear from KT Porter.
2: 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For one, you're both broke. Stick around, and after the break, John and Randy will try to fix one of those problems.
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17: A better life with Dr. Sanjay Gupta.
6: They say consistency is key, but sometimes you just gotta switch it up. A new study out of Harvard School of Public Health found that varying your exercise routine could add years to your life. What exercise someone did didn't matter much. What did matter was that all the exercises together worked all the muscle groups in their body. Now, an added benefit to changing things up is it can help you push through the plateau effect. That's when your body gets so efficient at doing something that you actually stop getting better at it. And we know from previous research that specializing in any one sport at a young age can make someone actually more prone to injury. And as experts we talk to point out, even elite athletes switch up things with their workouts, making sure to target strength, cardio, flexibility, balance, and doing that every single week. I'm Dr. Sanjay Gupta, helping you live a better life.
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26: You know, we've got a lot of creativity in this audience, and Al from Napa has decided to get into some poetry, and I'm here for a poetry reading. Poor Porter Ducati, she went to the bakery, and all she could get was a carrot cakey.
19: I'm pulling in to the bakery.
27: Generally speaking, she does like to cut her own carrots.
19: Sorry for the noise. I'm cutting carrots.
26: That was when she was making that Instagram live video by herself because she was setting up the camera and she had it backwards for a while. And it was all about, while she was holding a knife, how pissed off she was at all the money Tom Steyer was spending on his campaign. 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
19: No!
24: If it ain't broke, don't fix it. 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
17: A better life with Dr. Sanjay Gupta.
6: They say consistency is key, but sometimes you just got to switch it up. A new study out of Harvard School of Public Health found that varying your exercise routine could add years to your life. What exercise someone did didn't matter much. What did matter was that all the exercises together worked all the muscle groups in their body. Now, an added benefit to changing things up is it can help you push through the plateau effect. That's when your body gets so efficient at doing something that you actually stop getting better at it. And we know from previous research that specializing in any one sport at a young age can make someone actually more prone to injury. And as experts we talk to point out, even elite athletes switch up things with their workouts, making sure to target strength, cardio, flexibility, balance, and doing that every single week. I'm Dr. Sanjay Gupta, helping you live a better life.
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1: And right now it's time to open up the California Crime Blotter.
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1: And Randy, this edition involves the donut shop.
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1: Uh-oh.
2: And that irate customer decided to ram his Chevy Tahoe into the donut shop.
1: That's going to leave a mark.
2: For more on this, we go to ABC7. Eyewitness News.
7: A man in Simi Valley is in custody, accused of crashing his...
2: Ventura County, arrested.
1: I'm noticing a pattern here.
7: A man in Simi Valley is in custody, accused of crashing his car into a donut shop and then into patrol cars. Police say it's all because he was mad the donut shop was closed.
1: I wonder if alcohol was involved.
2: Guy had quite the Jones for a bear claw.
8: We can call him hangry. Eyewitness News reporter Leo Stallworth is live at the scene where the man is now facing felony charges, including attempted murder. Leo?
9: You know, Philip, just when I thought I had covered every story on the planet that could shock me, here we go again.
2: Leo's been around for a really long time, so if he's in shock, that'll tell you this is the crime Mad Libs that you just never expected.
9: Here we go again. And you're right, that suspect indeed facing a mountain of charges. The damage to the donut shop, as you can see, significant. The owner of the donut shop keeping the business open, and dozens of donut-eating customers have flocked in.
2: The donuts must be really good at this place, because even though the shop has a giant hole in it, people are still showing up.
1: Now you're going to have an entire population of people who are going to show up to the donut shop, and they're going to see a car right in the middle of it, and they're going to be forced to eat healthy.
9: Of the donut shop keeping the business open, and dozens of donut eating customers have flocked in. The business owner telling us he did not know the suspect. Police saying the investigation determining the suspect had allegedly intentionally driven his vehicle into the donut shop after becoming upset that it was closed.
1: You could tell just by the tone in his voice that he thinks this guy is a complete and total idiot.
9: Surveillance video from the donut shop captures the chaos unfolding around 3:30 this morning. The suspect is first seen walking toward the front entrance.
2: You know the phrase, time to make the donuts? That's why they don't open till 4.
1: When we work morning drive, we learn the hours of the donut shop like the back of our hand.
2: You learn two things when you work morning drive at this radio station. You learned that the donut shops, when they open... And you also knew that if you brought a box of donuts into the radio station, you better pick the one you want quick, because Les Siegel was going to touch every single one.
1: God bless him.
9: Surveillance video from the donut shop captures the chaos unfolding around 3:30 this morning. The suspect is first seen walking toward the front entrance, picking up an object from a nearby table and violently slamming it onto the ground before walking away. Moments later, he returns.
2: Someone was mad.
1: So this guy had a full-on meltdown.
2: Yes. And the only thing that was going to cause that meltdown to go down was some sweet, sweet sugar.
9: He returns, appearing agitated, yanking repeatedly on the locked front door of the business, but it doesn't stop there. Video shows the man gets...
2: So he hasn't figured it out yet. I can't get in there. The donuts are there. This door is blocking my way. What should I do about this?
1: Okay, I don't even think this is alcohol. This guy had to be on drugs.
9: Video shows the man getting into an SUV parked outside, then suddenly flooring it, smashing straight into the front entrance of the donut shop. The driver then backs up, accelerates again, and repeatedly rams the business over and over.
2: Well, that'll tell you this was no accidentes.
1: Okay, but here's the problem. Let's think this through here for a minute. If the donut shop isn't open yet because the baker hasn't made the donuts, just because you ram your car through doesn't mean you're going to get any donuts if they haven't been made yet.
2: Maybe there's some day-olds in there he can scavenge.
9: Apparently trying to force the SUV completely inside.
6: Bang, bang, bang, so many times.
1: And just to be clear, he's not talking about gunfire.
6: Bang, bang, bang, so many times.
9: Donut shop owner, hang.
2: Now, usually when the victims of crime describe gunfire, it's pop, pop, pop. If it's car slamming into you, it's bang, bang, bang.
1: Duly noted.
6: Bang, bang, bang.
2: Well, I gotta save you.
1: Congratulations, sir. You just made the board.
2: I'm going to call this different donut guy.
6: Bang, bang, bang, so many times.
9: Donut shop owner Hang Chow says he was in the back of the business.
2: Your last name is Chow and you make food? I love it.
1: Sometimes your name is your destiny.
9: Donut shop owner Hang Chow says he was in the back of the business when he heard the terrifying sound of the SUV crashing into his shop again and again.
6: Cooking, fry the donut inside there. Dry a truck and run to the valley.
9: Simi Valley police say they received calls about a vehicle slamming into the donut shop just...
2: By the way, the one town you don't want to do this, Simi Valley, where not only do they have a well-staffed police department, but every single resident is a police officer of a different city. So they all know where the donut shop is, and it's close to their hearts.
9: Simi Valley police say they received calls about a vehicle slamming into the donut shop just after 3:30 this morning in the 1700 block of Erringer Road. Officers arriving at the scene quickly spotting a gray Chevrolet Tahoe with major front-end damage driving away from the business. Police say the driver refused to stop, leading officers on a short pursuit. Investigators say the suspect rammed a patrol.
2: So he's running away from the cops with his crumpled hood?
1: Okay. You're not that hard to identify in Simi Valley at that time of the day if your front end is smashed in and there's a donut shop with a hole in it in the shape of the front of your car.
9: Investigators say the suspect rammed a patrol vehicle before crashing into a wall at a nearby home. Officers then arrested the driver, identified as Frank Blessing. A person who asked not to be identified tells...
2: I think he's cursed.
1: I think so, too.
9: A person who asked not to be identified tells Eyewitness News, Blessing is a professional MMA fighter.
1: Okay, so he just has anger issues.
2: Possibly a little roid rage. But if you're an MMA fighter, what are you doing going after those empty calories?
1: Well, it's a good thing he took off, because if he stuck around, Hang would have been hung.
9: A person who asked not to be identified tells Eyewitness News, Blessing is a professional MMA fighter. Though police...
2: I don't think there's a lot of protein donuts.
1: No.
9: Though police have not confirmed that information, Chow says during the violent destruction of his business, he stayed hidden in the back, terrified for his safety.
6: I don't want to come out because we're scared.
9: Now, when police say they attempted to arrest Blessing, he was combated on with a knife. They had to tase him to get him under compliance and arrest him. And again, as for the business, despite the significant damage, it remains open. And Blessing is facing a mountain of charges, including attempted murder, resisting arrest, and a host of other charges. Yeah, he's in a lot of trouble.
1: To say the least.
9: Live in Simi Valley, Leo Stallworth, ABC 7 Eyewitness News.
2: All right, that might be my favorite crime blotter of the year so far.
1: It's pretty good.
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19: You know, summer is a great time to re-examine how much time your kids are spending on social media, along with what they are seeing and who they are engaging with. Ask them how the posts in their feed make them feel. These apps are built to be addictive, so kids, all of us in fact, will keep coming back for more, even when we are made to feel worse. It's bizarre. You might need to help your son or daughter reset their algorithm by unfollowing certain accounts and following or interacting with more positive ones. They might need suggestions of other healthier things to do, or to see you leading the way by example and putting your own phone away. In the run-up to bedtime, everyone's phone should go away, no questions asked. And if you need some help, sort of, I guess, resetting expectations, try engaging parents of your kids' friends for a more coordinated effort. I'm Dr. Sanjay Gupta, helping you live a better life.
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1: John, Caltrans is exploring a brand new idea of how to get people quickly and safely from Los Angeles to San Francisco. They're looking into high-speed buses.
2: I love the bus driver.
3: Now, are these buses that are expected to go like 100 miles an hour, or are these just buses that they anticipate are going to get hijacked at some point?
1: They say they're looking into buses that can go as fast as 140 miles an hour in their own dedicated lanes on existing freeways. And if people aren't comfortable with that, maybe 80 miles an hour.
3: What could go wrong?
1: Meanwhile, it takes about 45 minutes to fly from LAX to SFO.
3: Could you imagine being in a bus that's going 140 miles an hour?
1: It sounds super scary.
3: Okay. Maybe this is just because I'm an Angel fan and a bus accident almost took out our entire team once. But being on a bus that goes 140 miles an hour does not seem like a good idea to me. When I was in school, I played basketball. And we used to go on road games in the big yellow school buses. And it's one thing to play your crosstown rivals or whatever. But sometimes when you're playing your non-conference games, you play schools that are out in the middle of nowhere. So we would play the school in Big Bear, and we would play the school in Ridgecrest, and we would go all over Southern California playing all of these small schools. I don't know if you've ever been in a yellow school bus going up the hill to Big Bear in the middle of winter, but you take your life into your own hands.
1: And if something does go wrong, it's not like you even have a seatbelt on that thing.
3: I am not kidding. There was one time we were going to a basketball game in one of those big yellow school buses, and the bus could not get up the hill. And the bus driver had many of us get out of the bus to take the weight out of the bus so the bus was lighter so the bus could get up the hill. And then we were allowed to walk up to the bus and get back in.
2: I love the bus driver.
3: Not me. Let's go to Mitch in Camarillo. Mitch, hello.
4: Hey guys, how you doing?
3: Good.
4: Hey, I saw the video at this donut shop, that car crashing into there. It's funny. I've eaten at that donut shop. It's not that good. I'm not sure why the guy was compelled to drive through the front window, but I'm of the opinion that Simi Valley has bad donuts. I'm just telling you.
1: Which is surprising considering the makeup of the residents.
4: Well, I know. I have actually friends that are police officers in Simi Valley, and I was a bit surprised too. But yeah, this place, this is a hole in the wall. And
1: well, now it literally is.
4: I'm not sure. That's about all.
3: Well, maybe you should give them another try. I hear now they have a drive-thru.
5: Bang, bang, bang, so many times.
4: I guess I should. You guys have a good one.
3: Thank you for the call, sir. Let's go to Chris in San Francisco. Chris, hello.
6: Hey, I just wanted to get your opinion on the battle of the beards between Chad Bianco and Steve Hilton, where Chad criticized Steve for growing a beard to try to gain an advantage in the governor's race. Do you think a beard can make a difference? And have we ever had a mayor with facial hair? I mean, well, a governor.
3: Maybe that's what Katie Porter's missing.
6: She's got 4 days to grow one.
7: Paul!
1: Little lady stash.
3: Thank you for the call, sir.
1: The battle of the beards. That could mean a totally different thing in a different context.
3: Yeah, well, it's not Cory Booker versus Tim Scott, is it? All right, let's reopen the blotter.
8: It's happened yet again.
9: It's Wild Wild West out here. Dun, dun, dun, dun,
10: dun, dun, dun, dun, dun. It's the California Crime Blotter with John
11: and Randy.
3: All right, this one involves illegal fireworks.
1: The LAPD did a big bust of illegal fireworks in South LA, and this time they didn't blow up the neighborhood doing it.
3: Now that's progress.
1: For more on this, we go to Fox 11 in Los Angeles.
7: Box after box loaded into multiple trucks. LAPD seizing a massive amount of illegal fireworks in South LA. Government prompting evacuation.
1: You guys got to pot down the music. Can barely hear Christine.
3: Sounds like she's at a disco.
7: Government prompting evacuations as the bomb squad work to remove the danger. Welcome to the Fox 11 News at 5 simulcast on Fox 11 Plus. I'm Christine Devine. Took 5 truckloads to clear all the illegal fireworks, estimated to be worth up to $200,000. Fox 11's Rachel Aragon.
1: And knowing the makeup of the idiots that live in Los Angeles, they were going to sell every single one by July 4th.
3: Oh, yes, particularly in the fire zones.
7: Fox 11's Rachel Aragon joining us live with the update there. Rachel.
11: Yeah, Christine, as you know, fireworks right now, of course, in the city of Los Angeles are, in fact, illegal, but they sheared.
1: Yeah, and we can totally tell that by the explosions that rattle my neighborhood every single day in the summer.

0: arrest warrant related to a domestic violence incident involving a firearm.
1: Okay, that's fantastic. They weren't even looking for fireworks. They were just serving a warrant on a domestic and found out that every single corner of his house was filled with explosives.
2: Okay. So this guy had a domestic dispute. They found the firearms, correct?
1: Yes.
2: Okay, with all of the explosives?
1: Yes.
2: How much damage can you do with a pistol if you have no fingers to pull the trigger?
0: While in the process of serving a search warrant related to a domestic violence incident involving a firearm.
3: Every room was filled with boxes and boxes of fireworks. Out of an abundance of caution, we evacuated the immediate area and notified our bomb squad.
1: Just to make sure that what happened last time doesn't happen again, let's get everyone out before we start moving these highly volatile explosives.
2: Probably a good idea.
3: We evacuated the immediate area and notified our bomb squad.
0: That bomb squad loading up at least 5 white box trucks of consumer fireworks. The amount even taken LAPD by surprise.
3: This is a very dangerous situation in that if there was a house fire or something that ignited those fireworks, that could be very dangerous for the occupants and the community members.
1: Do you think any of the local residents in LA care? No. We all know what the fire danger is, and yet every idiot in my block is going to light them up on July 4th.
4: The police came and said that for safety, they wanted everybody to evacuate.
0: 5 years ago, a massive explosion.
1: This is South LA or Oklahoma? There you go. They seized the fireworks and nothing blew up.
2: All right. Well, we're better off this time than we were the last time.
5: It's Gavin Newsom's least favorite show. It's the Fix California Hour on KMJ with John Phillips and Randy Wang.
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2: Fighting in Iran. I'm Daria Albinger. Fox News, the U.S. and Iran continuing to fire on each other in retaliation over the Strait of Hormuz.
3: Both Washington and Tehran trading new threats today. The administration says it set a deadline of today for Iran to reopen the critical waterway and for to cease any attacks on ships in the Strait of Hormuz. It comes as the new Ayatollah, the new leader of Iran, issued his first statement on state TV saying that avenging his late father must take place. According to a Wall Street Journal report, Israel shared intelligence with the U.S. that it said indicated a fresh Iranian plan to kill President Trump. Trump reacting, saying orders have been already given to the U.S. military, threatening Iranian decimation if Iran were to carry out such a plan.
2: That's Fox's Alex Hogan in Washington. Parts of Missouri are being inundated by flooding rains, and at least one person is missing.
4: We've got a great update coming out of southeastern Missouri today. 351 rescues, 200 of those. Some

0: summer campers, children, a camp that definitely is a place where kids want to go to enjoy. But of course, Mother Nature bringing in this flooding rain, and it was just overwhelming. We had anywhere from a 3 to 19 foot water rise along the Black River in the early morning hours on Friday. Those campers all brought up into the dining hall, and unfortunately, they were stuck. The roads around that camp were washed away, the water too high for emergency vehicles, and so Blackhawks and choppers had to go in there.
1: A fast-moving wildfire, meanwhile, in Los Angeles County has burned more than 2,600 acres, prompting evacuation orders and warnings as officials continue to monitor dangerous smoke conditions. The Summit Fire is now burning near the Antelope Valley and the San Bernardino County line. Health officials have issued smoke advisories. 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
10: For decades, the prevailing wisdom for someone who's had a heart attack has been to put them on beta blockers for the rest of their life. But new research suggests that might not be necessary, and that the benefits of these medications probably taper off after a year or two. On the whole, and for the average person, beta blockers are very safe and very effective. But, as with any medication, they can come with a cost. A financial one, and also potential side effects. We're talking about things like fatigue, dizziness, dry mouth, dry eyes. I want to be clear when I say that you absolutely should talk to your doctor before starting or stopping any medication. Point is, if you're years out from a heart attack and you're in otherwise good health, you might want to ask your doctor about discontinuing beta blockers. You'll want to, of course, keep up a healthy lifestyle, diet, exercise, and sleep. I'm Dr. Sanjay Gupta, helping you live a better life.
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15: I swear to God, I don't even remember if I ate dinner, but we sure drank the hell out of it. It was great.
16: You're Abe Froman.
17: That's right. I'm Abe Froman,
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17: 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He used a razor, and he used to slice it so thin that it used to liquefy in the pan with just a little oil.
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20: Here are the restaurateurs, Mike and Dave.
15: Hey, good afternoon, everybody. Mike Sherinian with Dave Fanzer with the Restaurateurs on KMJ. Dave, it is a beautiful Fresno day. I know two weeks ago we were together, and I hope everybody had a safe and happy 4th of July, but you were commenting on, man, we're having a great summer, and honestly, it's still pretty darn good for this time of the year, that's for sure.
21: Yeah, but I mean, check the forecast. We're
15: we're trending towards 103 or something, right?
21: Yeah, 110.
15: Oh, really? Oh, yeah. I didn't see that far out.
21: Yeah, 110.
15: And that's when we're going to go out of town.
21: 110 is on the horizon.
15: Oh, shit. Well, I was all excited about the next week or whatever. It's going to be maybe a high of 103, but I'm going to be in Paso Robles tomorrow. Now, we're recording on Thursday, and I'm going over to Eberle Winery tomorrow. We're going to stay.
21: Oh, Eberle, that's the right there as you come into town.
15: Yes. Yeah, on the hill. On the hill there. And Eric Bayless, who's our mutual friend, Eric, it's his birthday. Actually, it was yesterday. So we're going to stay at the Allegretto Hotel in Paso, which is spectacular.
21: That's a great place. I've stayed there.
15: Yeah. So we're going to go over in the morning, and we're going to do some tasting at Eberle. And I have a collateral reason for really wanting to go there. They have a mister system that you and I saw in Chicago 2 years ago.
21: Oh, yeah. I want to hear what you think about that.
15: Yeah. And ironically,
21: that's what they're using at Eberle?
15: Yes. And there's a gal there, Terry, who is one of the managers, who I know her and her husband because they come into Fresno all the time. So I was able to get a true evaluation from her, because she'll tell me the straight story. And she says, no, are the people, the winery people that are here that do tours and tastings and what have you, absolutely love it. Game changer. So the company that put it in, I'm going to have them do it at my home, presumably. But Eric and I, his wife Donna and Christine and I, are going to go over there tomorrow. We're going to have a tour and tasting. Again, that'll be Friday. And we're going to be there to evaluate exactly how the couplings work and how it's installed and all that stuff while we drink some wine. So it'll be a work trip and pleasure.
21: The purpose of that mister system is to provide cool air with as little of water in the air as possible.
15: Yeah, that's correct. And I had seen it like you had in Chicago. Literally, you hold your hand a foot away from it and your hand almost doesn't get wet.
21: Yeah.
15: Okay. Mm-hmm. Secondly, the guy flew out that owns it, Ali Ertürk is his name. He has a construction company in L.A. By the way, the guy who handles the Central Valley installations is in Paso Robles, so he's going to meet us tomorrow at Eberle. So any of the construction...
21: Is that the only install over there?
15: It's the only one that I'm aware of, but I'm going to pick this guy's brain.
21: Yeah.
15: Because I figure that's a pretty hot climate. It's going to be in the low 90s tomorrow, so we should get an idea how it works, and then I'm going to try it at my house. And then if it works the way we're hoping it does, then I will utilize that in some form on the main patio at the Elbow Room. So that's a future consideration, but I thought I'm going to take a dry run at my home. Yeah, Dave was kind enough to show me his house where you put a breeze air up on top and the traditional mister systems on the patio. Since you've seen my house, I put a metal roof on top there. So I kind of did this backwards. And if I was going to do the breeze air, I should have done that at the time the roof went in and things got backwards. So I'm going to give it a go on this mister system and see if that does the trick.
21: How many heads do you have to put spacing wise when you do it? How far apart do they need to be?
15: Well, that's going to be the question that I'm going to be asking when I see the install guy, okay? And I can't answer that question right now because basically they come in a rectangular box and the heads are in there. They call it a cabinet, but it's basically a rectangular box that's maybe a foot and a half by a foot. They're rectangular and they'll go up there. So that coverage issue, you know, I've got a schematic that they sent and a recommendation on how many, because my patio is about 20 wide by 30 deep. Mm-hmm. And then it kind of angles up over the cooking area. And I said, I want the whole thing cooled, you know.
21: Right.
15: So anyway, so I'll have a better answer next week.
21: If that works, yeah. I mean, Fresno would be an amazing market for them.
15: Yes.
21: Because it's reasonably dry here, which is
15: the key.
21: The key to the physics of that system.
15: Right.
21: And so it could really be, I mean, that could be big.
15: Yeah, so we'll see. And, you know, as you know, on that main patio, you know, my intention is to insulate it, put the metal roof to replace the canvas, but basically putting like Mitsubishi split systems like I did on the west patio, that's just not going to work. I mean, the PG&E cost and what have you to condition that amount of air would just be nuts. So I'm cautiously optimistic that we can use this type of a Mister system.
21: What's that thing called? Do you know the name of it?
15: Yeah, it's called, Life Air.
21: Life?
15: Yeah, I've got that wrong. I'm going to look that up for you. Yeah, I'm drawing
21: air,
15: a blank.
21: Air Life?
15: No, I'm going to have to look it up because I always mangle it. I'll on the break.
21: It's
15: I'll
21: a
15: take
21: harder a word than life.
15: Well, you know what? I'm challenged right now. we're dealing. I mean, I've only had a quarter glass of wine, but maybe that's I'm wixing my merds up right now. But we'll see. Yeah, I'll get the name of it. It's life. It's not Life Source. Gosh Almighty, that sounds like conditioned water.
21: Yeah. I've Life got Source. I think that's my water system.
15: I think it house. Is. Is that Elaine Bernard's company? And
21: I don't know about that, but it's my tank says Life Source.
15: Yeah, I think that's what it is. So I've got to look
21: this up. A great system. I put it in. I've bought one, two, three. I bought four systems for different houses.
15: Really? Okay.
21: And what's good about that system is that, I mean, the water really is filtered, super clean, and there's no maintenance fee.
15: Oh, that's really good.
21: You're not doing a monthly or anything.
15: Right. Okay, so I just looked this up. It's called Life Outdoor Comfort Solutions, and he spells Life, L-Y-F-E.
21: Yeah.
15: So I did a little get-out-of-jail-free for mangling that. But
21: You're out.
15: I'm out. Yeah. So anyway, we'll see what happens, and I think I'm going to get a pretty good read. I mean, look, you and I have had a gazillion years of experience with traditional Mister systems.
21: Well, if you could get it up by that day, it's going to be 110. We could...
15: I don't
21: see what we could do on that.
15: Well, that, you know, I made the comment. I told Ali, the owner, I said, look, when you come out to Fresno, which you did, I said, I need you to over engineer this for whatever you think. Okay. Because less or more is better than less. Okay. And if we zone it,
21: right,
15: we can always turn one.
21: You can always
15: off.
21: Put on a jacket.
15: Yes. If it's that boy, we could really advertise that. It's 110 out, bring a sweater to the Elbow Room patio. So. Anyway,
21: that would be huge.
15: Yeah, that would be a marketing piece, right?
21: Yeah.
15: Okay. Well, hey, I just want you to know, I was telling Dave off air, I was out at Yosemite Ranch getting a gift card, you know, for one of my staff as a reward. And I had to be out that way because our vet is at Champlain and Parent, so I stop at Yo Ranch. And the young lady that was there was so impressive. Just selling a gift card, and your manager, Gianni LaRocca, was there, so I high-fived with him for a minute. And anyway, she was outstanding, and I told Dave I left her a tip, and she was like, God, you know, you don't need to leave me a tip. And I go, you know what, you're so nice. It's like this woman, young woman, is just really professional, and she was pleasantly surprised like that. And then I had a reason. I was kind of looking for Nick to see if he was there, so I'm driving back, and so I ended up stopping into Pismo's, and one of my guys that also works for you was there. So I'm at the fish counter, right? And I buy a gift card there because I had two gift cards. And now I could have bought them both out at Yo Ranch because they're usable.
21: Yes.
15: Okay, but I went by to see Nick at his new place, and there was nothing going on there.
21: Oh, yeah. He wasn't there?
15: Right, he wasn't there. So I stopped into Pismo's.
21: I get a picture of the day.
15: Oh, good. Yeah, that's fine. And, you know, you keep chronicling it. So yeah. Nick wasn't there, so I stop in. It was like 10:45. You guys were just, you know, just barely open and what have you. So I'm at the fish counter buying this, and I see one of the guys that works at Pismo. He works at the Elbow Room a little bit, and the gals that are behind the counter, and I deadpan it. I go, I'm here. I got Dave's approval. And he said I could buy all the fish in the counter. And they went, they went, what? I said, yeah. I said, all that fish that's cut. And you've got a guy back there cutting albacore. And I said, and maybe you wrap that up too. And they're looking at each other. I said, no, I'm kidding. I said, I'm Mike Cherney and I'm friends at Dave's. And anyway, they were charming there as well. So anyway, I gave a couple of gift cards out to two different members on my staff that have been really doing outstanding. And I always like to send them somewhere where I think it's the gold standard, because I always tell them, here, when you go there, I want you to watch what a great job they're doing and the food and what have you. So I'll warn you when they're coming out. They act very appropriately. So anyway, when we come back, Mike Cherney and Dave Fanzer with the Restaurateurs on KMJ.
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9: A Better Life with Dr. Sanjay Gupta.
10: Osteoporosis affects millions of people in the United States and around the world. It's a disease that basically causes someone's bones to become weak, brittle, and porous, which can increase their risk of fractures. Now, the good news here is there are things you can do other than, or in addition to, taking medications to prevent fractures before it's too late. One is to up your intake of calcium and vitamin D. You also want to eat more protein. One functional medicine dietitian told us that that helps build muscle, and if you're building muscle strength, then you are also building bone strength. You want to be mindful of your workouts. The best ways to build bone density, one therapist told us, are going to be resistance exercises like lifting weights, and also exercises that make your bones take a bit of an impact, such as jumping or even running, just loading the bones a little bit more. I'm Dr. Sanjay Gupta, helping you live a better life.
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1: Hey, welcome back. Dave Fanzer, I'm Mike Sherinian with the Restaurateurs. Dave, I'm going to Paso Robles, like I said, tomorrow. Now, there's a restaurant over there, Stefan Aseo, who owns and founded Le Aventure. His son Julian owns it. And if I could speak French, I could pronounce it. But apparently the English translation on this is it translates to the little rascals. It's petite something. So however you say rascals in French, and it's written there. But it's in Paso Robles, and the chef owner, Julian, is Le Cordon Bleu trained, apparently, in France. We love Le Aventure Winery. I mean, God, the wines are unbelievable. So they've got a restaurant. We're going to try to get in there tomorrow. This is kind of a last-minute deal. So, you know, we're going to do the Eberly wine tasting, check out the Mister system, and then perhaps eat dinner there. If we can't get in, I think we'll just stay at Allegretto and play some bocce outside, and they've got a pretty nice restaurant there, and we'll see what happens. So it's a one-day trip. We're coming back Saturday. So
2: sounds wonderful. Well, you know, I haven't spent any time in Paso in a while. I'm due to go over there and do a little run around Paso, SLO, Pismo.
1: Well, there's a lot going AG. On. Yeah. You know, Brian Terizzi, who's our friend, has got a pasta bar in Paso. Yeah. I have not been there. Yeah, there is a lot going on in that area. And I know Christine, for 2 years in a row, set up their company nationwide little seminar there. And it was kind of eye-opening to me because I had not been walking around downtown Paso. And the restaurant scene, I don't know if they're still open, but Odette had a wine tasting, excuse me, not Odette, Alpha Omega had a tasting room there in downtown Paso. And it's impressive, that square, and you can literally walk it.
2: Yeah, it's nice.
1: Yeah, it was pretty good. So, yeah, that's a trip worth having, and it's so darn close. I don't know why we never think of it, actually. I mean, that's kind of stupid.
2: Are you going to go to the Big Yellow House?
1: I don't know where we're going. It's Eric's birthday, so
2: I'm at the winery.
1: Oh, you mean Tobin James?
2: Tobin James, yeah.
1: Probably not. Although it's a pretty cool tasting room. If you like the old
2: the
1: West,
2: the drunkest people in town are at Tobin James,
1: no doubt.
2: And for I think, sure,
1: do they have the biggest wine club in the world? I was told that.
2: I think so. Well, I mean, they serve that fruit forward wine, and it's like 16%. That's some stout wine.
1: Yeah, rocket fuel.
2: But their reserve wines are very good.
1: Yeah, I mean, you can't criticize the wines. The quality's really good, and, you know, they're not selling them by accident.
2: They are still doing that old school wine tasting thing, which I think Napa should take a lesson from.
1: I do, too. The hospitality piece of it.
2: Yeah, I mean, they have two bars in there. They couldn't keep up with one bar.
1: Yeah, I think Napa Valley is getting a rude lesson in a sense of believing and loving your own product so much that you've priced yourself out of the market. Even if you have money, it becomes a little bit insulting. Everybody knows what a good value is, and it's really now it's only for the rarefied air and the very top of the top in Napa Valley. I think they're killing themselves.
2: Well, I'll tell you, I'm convinced that the little drop in wine sales is going to be hanging around for a while.
1: Yeah, this is not going away. This will be years, I believe.
2: Yeah, well, the young people are not drinking wine.
1: Right.
2: Yeah. The whole craft cocktail thing has become so big. And a lot of it is because there's some great people out there really making some really fabulous cocktails.
1: Hey, they taste good and make you feel good. That's a win.
2: Yeah. So they're doing that for, you know, I mean, forget about Vegas and tourist spots where it's $25 for a Cadillac margarita, but in Fresno you can get great craft cocktails for like $15.
1: Yeah.
2: Beautiful cocktails. And I could see why, you know, if I was their age, it's like, you know, it's kind of fun. Lots of different flavors, lots of different unique factors. You know, I'm a wine guy, but I can see why they're there.
1: No doubt about it. I know at the Elbow Room that.
2: But that's good for us wine guys because wine prices are coming down. We had, you know, especially on the elite.
1: Yeah, it's amazing. I mean, a wine that Dave and I both buy. without naming the name, but well, it's Catherine Hall, which is a great wine. You know, one of their absolute top wines that we're both going to buy is 30% off of the normal price. I mean, that is a huge discount, and there's other wines that the deals are even better.
2: And we can pass that on to the customer, too, which is great.
1: Yeah, now
2: other wine people.
1: Exactly. You're going to get a much better wine for less money, and that's a great deal. We'll still make a fair profit. The customer's going to be the benefactor of these deals coming along. And, you know, we did a tasting at the Elbow Room yesterday. I've got a panel. There's four of us, Honor Johnson, who's one of my managers, and Sally Escareno and Charisse Trio. You know, they're part of our tasting group, and we went through nine different, I brought my little sheet here, but we did a deductive tasting procedure that we use where with nine wines, we taste three at a time, we score them, the winner then gets set off to the side, we do three more, we ultimately end up with three winners, we taste the three winners, and we're taking, you know, a look at the style of the wine, and then at the last piece of it is, you know, what's the bottle cost? We kind of put it out to the vendors, arrange where we needed to be, who's got the right kind of a deal. So it was really instructive for the staff, and I like involving all of them like you do, because once you get the staff really involved in the process and understanding why we selected something, and in this case it was a Chardonnay that we're going to sell for $12 a glass, and we framed it by the wine that's below it, the wine that's above it. So stylistically, what part of the state it's coming from. So it was intentional about, let's get a Russian River Chardonnay, let's say, or whatever it might be. So it was fun. We spent a little over an hour yesterday doing that. So we'll see. We've got one more set of wines we're going to compare to the one that we actually liked. So we're going to see what happens. Sonoma-Cutrer, you know, which is kind of a...
2: That's a classic.
1: That's a classic. And that was one of the two that were finalists out of Russian River.
2: Yeah, it always tastes good. I mean, they've got that, the notes of that wine.
1: They do.
2: Really down.
1: Yep.
2: To where, you know, it was done in a lab or something, but they could produce the same thing year after year. I don't know how they do it.
1: Yeah, they do a good job. And it's funny because some of these wines, at one time, I think Sonoma-Cutrer was the largest seller of wines in a restaurant on the wine list. I was told that.
2: Right.
1: But I'll give you the lineup. We were tasting Morgan Highland out of Santa Lucia, the Mayomi, Josh Reserve out of North Coast, Chalk Hill Russian River, Oberon, which is managed by Michael Mondavi out of Napa, Carneros, J Vineyards. Now the J, which was...
2: The Citra Coast J.
1: No, this is out of Russian River Valley. So, you know, J Champagne or Sparkling?
2: Yes.
1: It's that J, not J Lore.
2: Okay. No, but the other, isn't there a J? Okay, right.
1: Yeah, so J makes, they make everything from Pinot Gris to Chardonnay to Sparkling.
2: Right.
1: We tried the J Lore out of Arroyo Vista, which was really lush. We had Ferrari Carano, which is another classic out of Sonoma. And then the Sonoma-Cutrer. And again, you know, I showed, we had a score sheet. This was my little score sheet. So basically, you rank ordered the three wines, one through three, who was first. And then whoever, if you think about it, whoever had the lowest score on the wine, that was the best wine.
2: You can always get some pretty good deals out of Sonoma because Sonoma always is competing with Napa.
1: Yeah.
2: And so even though they're right next door.
1: And they're great for Chardonnay. I mean,
2: yeah,
1: gosh.
2: For sure. And Pinot.
1: Yep.
2: Well, I mean, they can do it all over there, really.
1: They really can.
2: But,
1: so,
2: you know, some of your best deals are going to come through that Sonoma spot.
1: No doubt.
2: Healdsburg, so, that area in there.
1: So, and we have two other wines dropped off today that we will evaluate. One is Baileyana from the coast. They make really lovely wine. And then here's a name from the past, which I'm anxious to try because we used to sell the heck out of it, and that was St. Francis.
2: Yeah.
1: And, you know, it's funny because a lot of these wines that were really highly regarded 20 years ago, they're coming back around. The wines didn't get worse. They just got replaced by what's the latest and the newest and what have you. I'm kind of anxious to try the St. Francis Chardonnay, and the discounting on it, Dave, is massive. So if I can get, you know, to your point about what's happening in the wine industry, I think name recognition now is as important or more important than ever.
2: It is. People are just very, unless you've got a psalm standing in front of them, explaining the wine, selling the wine, it's hard to get people to experiment.
1: Yes. And that was part of our criterion. So when we're sitting there together, I go, okay, look, first thing is it's got to be in the bottle. Secondly, let's talk about the value of the name recognition. Third, where is it from in California? In other words, if Rombauer is from Carneros, which it is, I don't need four Carneros Chardonnays. Let's get one maybe from Santa Barbara, these other Sonoma, Russian River. So we went through this deductive process on it, and we were, you know, talking about all those things. And then what if it's between wine A and B, and if we like them equally, if one has better name recognition, I think that's important, because otherwise you're trying to pioneer the brand and explain it and give it the history, and that's easier said than done. So anyway, that was yesterday's fun project, and the staff, I mean, they love getting involved in it, and they'll be able to teach it, train it, and convey it to the guest.
2: So how often are you doing a tasting with your group? You say you've got, including yourself, four tasters?
1: Yeah, four. Sometime we were going to have five. They couldn't make it. We do this once a month, and it'll be with new cocktail creations. Mm-hmm. And so we'll evaluate new creations, and we'll do that for wine. So we do that about once a month. And last month, we took a trip over to the coast to the Lido restaurant. Chris Shackelford's the chef there. We talked about it because we really like their cocktail program. So we looked at that and the mocktails and what have you. So
2: is Chris putting together those cocktail recipes?
1: Well, you know what? When we come back off a break, we'll talk about that.
2: Yeah.
1: Hey, we're the Restaurateurs on KMJ.
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14: For years, we've been talking about both the positive and negative effects of being on social media. And I would say, by and large, for older adults, social media is net positive. Not all positive, but net positive. Helps them keep in touch with friends and stay social. But for younger people, social media use, especially heavy use, tends to be net negative. In fact, according to this year's World Happiness Report, youth who use social media more than 5 hours a day reported a lower level of well-being. And researchers who studied this sort of thing found that many teens wish these platforms didn't even exist, and yet they can't seem to stop using them. Experts we talked to largely suggested two things. Ideally, along with your friend group, take some time offline. Also, try to recurate your algorithm so it shows you posts that'll make you feel good. I'm Dr. Sanjay Gupta, helping you live a better life.
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17: Apps, entrees, and drinks. If it's Saturday, the restaurateurs are on KMJ. Cheers.
2: And we're back here on the restaurateurs. Okay, speaking of trips, Mike.
1: Yep.
2: I got one coming up in less than 2 weeks to Santa Barbara.
1: Okay.
2: And so we're going to hang out there, and I've got a list of restaurants. You got to hear this list. Have you spent much time in Santa Barbara?
1: Not for the last time I was there, I got drunk at Joe's downtown. And that's a pretty famous place, but as far as fine cuisine, it was fine cocktails, and I don't remember anything else.
2: I love your transparency.
1: I swear to God, I don't even remember if I ate dinner, but we sure drank the hell out of it. It was great. Joe's, downtown.
2: We're staying at a VRBO in Montecito.
1: Right.
2: And it's just below from where the Rosewood Inn is,
1: mm-hmm.
2: and that's that developer Caruso's Hotel. You know, the Rosewood's very pretty famous spot. And up from there is that San Ysidro Ranch, and that's where Churchill and the Kennedys and all those people, you know, a lot of celebs go up there and eat. And they have a place called the Stonehouse Restaurant. It's okay. This little tiny hotel with this cool Michelin restaurant attached to it. So, how we do this. So we go through a city. We make, okay, here are the candidates.
1: Yeah. I love it.
2: We may not get to all of them. We may get off path and whatever and bring some new candidates in. It's based upon how people talk to us when we're there.
1: Sure. You get a little redirection.
2: While you're here, you should go over there, you know, or something like that. So Caruso's is one. Honor Bar is there, which is one of my favorite spots. I go to the one in Beverly Hills the most, and that's a Hillstone restaurant. And there's a speakeasy there called Plow and Angel. And then Arigato Sushi. I've been to that before, and that's really an exceptional sushi house. And I want to go see what they're up to these days. Then over on the Santa Barbara side, got to go to Brophy Brothers. That's right on the harbor. Bouchon is there. There's a great Mexican restaurant there called Los Agaves. And then Lure Fish House. And then the Lark, which is in the funk zone of Santa Barbara. So that's the restaurants we've got to get to in 4 days, 5 days.
1: I love it. This is like, you know what? You should have this videoed. I swear to God, this is the culinary version of speed dating. We're gonna hit 10 restaurants in 4 days. Hey, but you can do that.
2: Yeah,
1: you
2: know, somebody, and I'll tell you, my grandkids are becoming pretty good at it.
1: Oh, I'll bet. I'll tell you what. Yeah, but Savon and Mark, they've got you to thank for these kids being Michelin star junior members, like right now. I think that's cool. You know,
2: it's gonna be fun. And we're staying right by the Rosewood Inn, and we actually have day passes so we can hang out at the hotel there.
1: Oh, that's neat.
2: And go to the pool. You can buy a day pass for each day. So I bought 2 days of day passes so that we have something, because we want to go to the ocean side.
1: Sure.
2: Hang out in the ocean.
1: And you'll be there how many days?
2: Five days.
1: Good for you. What a blast. That'll be fun. Well, I can't wait to hear the report on that one. I mean, Santa Barbara, by God almighty, how would you not love
2: Montecito, you know, is just really exceptional.
1: Yeah.
2: A lot of Michelin restaurants there. There's also Lucky's there. I haven't been to Lucky's in a long time. I'd like to go to Lucky's in Montecito. So I've got my work cut out for me.
1: You know, when I first was at Fresno State, I went to UC Santa Barbara, and there was a seminar there for the field I was studying to be in, and I was down there for 3 days, and I remember sitting in, at that time, I don't know if it's still that way at the university, you're sitting in what is like the student union cafeteria, and you're looking out, and here is the rowing team, and you've got the ocean, and I thought, wow, thank God I didn't see this before coming to Fresno. I mean, how would you not want to be at UC Santa Barbara? What a gorgeous campus and, you know, highly acclaimed academically, but that area is just stunning.
2: That when you say that, that immediately reminded me of the Norway soccer team.
1: Yeah, doing the rowing. Oh, God, I'll tell you what, you and I, we've been trading text amongst us about FIFA soccer.
2: So, okay, soccer, I've had enough soccer. I got 4 years worth of soccer.
1: Yeah, in a month and a half. Yeah.
2: But I went to when Mexico played. I thought, okay, I'm going to go to Toledo's.
1: Right.
2: Because I wanted to see, you know, sitting at a Mexican restaurant.
1: That'd be the real deal.
2: With a big bar, lots of TVs, wanted to see that group watch a soccer game. And it was a rip-roaring deal.
1: It'd be like being at the game. Now, one of my key bartenders, John Palacios, we call him JP, Mike Motes, who his wife, Dawn, they're in the produce business, are so generous. And JP is this huge soccer fan. So about 3 weeks ago, Mike Motes says, you know what? I know how much you love soccer. We're going to be in L.A. July 10th. So what's that, the quarterfinal or whatever this is coming up? You're listening today. The game is today on Saturday. And he says, John, I'm buying you a ticket. You're coming with us. And then, sadly, Mike's wife, Dawn, her father just passed away, so she can't go. My son-in-law, Harut Atikian, who is a soccer geek, is JP asked him to go. So Jessica, who used to work for you as my banquet manager, she goes, my husband is like out of his mind. And I've been teasing these guys. I go, you two are like a couple of girls. We're all trading text, and they're deciding on their outfit and what color their shoes are. And I said, you like are a couple of teenage girls. What are we going to wear to the soccer thing? And I think Mike is putting all of them up at the Beverly Hills Hotel or something.
2: Oh,
1: I
2: mean, sweet.
1: Oh, these guys are going to be ruined after that.
2: Oh, you know? Yeah.
1: So that's pretty exciting for my son-in-law and JP. And Mike Motes, a big thank you, shout out to you and your wife, Dawn, your generosity. I mean, they are just such nice people to be able to see, you know, our great bartender who is a soccer geek. And a Brian Richburg, if you're out there listening, and Jim Hillscamp and all you guys that are Arsenal fans, eat your heart out. JP, your bartender is going to the game, and maybe you're not, so I'm teasing you. But, yeah, it should be fun.
2: It's really been an interesting thing to watch, especially all the restaurant stuff that all these people that are coming over from Europe and running around the United States and eating all this, you know, American food. It's kind of fun, but they like it. And, you know, they see us as a good place to hang out.
1: I think it's great for the image, our image as a country in the world. I think that's great. The people are going to go back as goodwill ambassadors for the USA. And I just wonder, do you think Hidden Valley Ranch is sending tankers of ranch dressing over there? You know, 1,000 gallons at a
2: while. I mean, that's how I look at my life. You know, it's like my life before Hidden Valley Ranch and my life after Hidden Valley Ranch.
1: That's an interesting way to look at your life.
2: The life before was in black and white. It's sort of like Munchkin Land and The Wizard of Oz. It was all black and white before that.
1: I can't believe you came up with that. I like that. God, I don't know where my life has been. I haven't thought of it in black and white versus color, but yeah. But I mean, I guarantee you.
2: Well, because we come from a black and white world. I mean,
1: yeah.
2: My original family pictures, I mean, I've got these pictures in black and white, and they're stamped on the bottom of them, 1958.
1: Yeah.
2: And which is what they used to do when they would develop pictures. They would just stamp the year on the bottom.
1: That's
2: of the,
1: right. Yeah.
2: On the picture. So, and I went to Disneyland in 1958.
1: Oh, wow.
2: And they were all black and white. And I'm standing next to the Cigar Man and at the Lincoln exhibit and all that crazy crazy stuff over there.
1: Right.
2: I was obviously a little kid, but it was all black and white.
1: Okay, so Disneyland would have been opened, what? Did it open in 55 or something like
2: that? Yeah, I think so. It had only been open, I don't even know if it had been open. I think it had been open, like maybe 56 or 7.
1: Wow. My brother, if I heard...
2: Isn't that amazing? I mean, that was such a big thing, Disneyland is.
1: Yeah.
2: And what they... I mean, Walt Disney, he was a hell of a, you know, macro thinking guy, and amazing business acumen, along with a creative talent of art, cartoon drawing.
16: We're coming up on the Disneyland anniversary, by the way, boys. July 18th, 1955, it opened.
1: Okay.
2: Yeah, 55. Boy, you got a good memory.
1: I was two.
2: You were one.
1: I was one, yeah. My sister was talking about Disneyland because she has been there recently, and she mentioned, I guess her and my brother went there sometime shortly after it opened. So that they were little tiny kitties then. So, and Dave, I just had a picture sent to me. You're going to crack up. You know, Dave said I've got extra rust. I'm older, but my buddy sent me a picture. That's when we were 18, right there. And that's when I didn't have gray hair. Isn't that funny? My buddy Dave Russell, who played baseball here at Fresno State. But yeah, how about that one?
2: That's
1: so
2: great.
1: Now, do Mark and Savannah take the kids to Disneyland? I mean, we're out of time, but they do. Okay.
2: We are, but I'll answer that right after this break here on the Restaurateurs on KMJ.
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14: You know, summer is a great time to re-examine how much time your kids are spending on social media, along with what they are seeing and who they are engaging with. Ask them how the posts in their feed make them feel. These apps are built to be addictive, so kids, all of us in fact, will keep coming back for more, even when we are made to feel worse. It's bizarre. You might need to help your son or daughter reset their algorithm by unfollowing certain accounts and following or interacting with more positive ones. They might need suggestions of other healthier things to do, or to see you leading the way by example and putting your own phone away. In the run-up to bedtime, everyone's phone should go away, no questions asked. And if you need some help, sort of, I guess, resetting expectations, try engaging parents of your kids' friends for a more coordinated effort. I'm Dr. Sanjay Gupta, helping you live a better life.

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1: Okay, back here on The Restaurateurs, let's talk about the food you brought in today, Mike. We almost forgot about that. That was like amazing. You brought this large prehistoric jumbo Nigerian stuffed shrimp.
2: Yeah, Dave, it's really funny.
1: On a hand truck.
2: Dave and I, you know, we're off air right now. Did we talk about the food or not? Because we were talking, was it on the air? But anyway.
1: Well, we talk on the mic, off the mic, and Blake, you know, is so confused with where we're going. He didn't know whether to record or not.
2: Yeah, it's like you put us into a ninja blender and whatever comes out, comes out. But anyway, Eric Rodriguez put this together, and I was telling Dave on the way up here, it was kind of a long story, but we had some Nigerian prawns that we brought in, and these are tiger prawns, and they are 3 per pound. So you can get an idea. These look like small lobsters the size of them.
1: Imagine scuba diving and coming across shrimp like that.
2: Yeah, I mean, I can't imagine it. And they're Nigerian, and they're 8 to 13 inches in length. And so they're pretty buttery, and basically where they're from is the coastal waters of the Niger Delta. I'm reading this, but the presentation was these prawns were cut in half and then split, and they were stuffed with whipped creme de brie cheese, blue crab meat, sun-dried tomatoes, and arugula. And it was roasted. These prawns were roasted in white wine and Meyer lemon, and they were served with a palm potato, the puree of potato. And then we did a Chardonnay balsamic vegetable medley finished with yuzu dill citrus reduction. We paired it with the Lareya by Achendo Sauvignon Blanc, which is really great. Sadly, that winery they sold it off, and it's no moss. But, you know, Dave was saying, we got to go to the Isley Vineyard, originally, it's the Isley Vineyard that Phelps owned and sold it to Bart and Daphne Araujo. And then Araujo, I don't know, 10 years ago, sold it to Chateau Mouton Rothschild. But I'm sure you and I can get a tour and tasting there. We got to set that up. That'd be fun because the wines are unreal. And I'll tell you, they're right down from Kelly Fleming where you and I were.
1: Right. Yeah, you can see it from.
2: Yep.
1: I remember when you and I were there, you could see the front door of that place.
2: Yeah, exactly. So that'd be a fun trip. And Kelly Fleming sold her winery. I'm not
1: sure. Oh, she did. To who?
2: I don't know. But those wines were terrific. I'm not sure who bought it. She did that, I think, a year ago, I was told.
1: Probably got out at a good time.
2: I would think so, yeah.
1: Near the top.
2: Exactly. So, you know, you're going to Santa Barbara, so we're going to have a wealth of restaurant information. That's next week you're going?
1: Yeah, 19th.
2: Okay, gotcha. Okay, so the week after next, what day is this? Today is the 8th. Yeah. Okay, so that'll be fun. So we'll get together next week. I'll give us the rundown if we can get into the Little Rascals French restaurant. Right. That's Blake. Thank you for translating. How did you pronounce that again? Petit.
3: Yeah.
2: Yeah. Yeah.
3: Petit. I believe it was Petit Canal. Something to that effect?
2: Something like that. Yeah, that sounds good. Mark, my buddy Mark Van Wye, he's close friends with Stefan Aseo, and he says you got to go there. And he had heard how great it is. So it's a little ode to country French cooking, and the guys Le Cordon Bleu train. So if we can, you know, worm our way in there tomorrow night, we're going to give it a go, and hopefully we do. But wherever we land, I'm sure we're going to have a good experience. So anyway, that's where I'm at. And Dave, what do you got going for this weekend?
1: So, well, I've got a little side project I'm working on right now that working on laying out a web page because I'm back on my mission to bring airlines to Newport Beach from Fresno.

0: doing it, that's something you would then take what to Jerry Dyer and say, hey, Jerry, look here.
1: Yeah, Jerry and the airlines. So, yeah. And the main airlines that are candidates to put another flight directly to John Wayne would be Southwest Airlines, right. American Airlines, and Alaska Airlines. Those would be one of the three, or unless a new player. So it would be either one of those three or a new player. But that those three all have, you know, decent traffic already through John Wayne. So yeah. I don't think it would be that much difficult, that harder for them to be able to do that. And I think what would be really good if they could also link in a trip to Monterey as well. And because Fresno is right smack in the center of the state, and we need to have really good transportation to the balance of the state. And just driving to Newport Beach is just a game stopper.
0: Yeah.
1: It's just so hard to get through L.A.
0: Yeah, unless you leave at midnight or something
1: right, yeah.
0: crazy.
1: Which we've done. And yeah. But who wants to do that?
0: Right. So, and then what do you do when you get there at 4
1: Yeah, and I don't really like driving in the dark. You know, because yeah. my eyes aren't that great for it. So, you know, I'm working on that, and I'm going to get that. We're getting close to putting it out.
0: I think that's exciting.
1: So we're going to actually buy some social media time and promote it, and be able to show the airlines how much the community is interested in it, because that's the only way they're going to do it.
0: Yeah, there's got to be, if it's public demand, then we get the politicians.
1: You know, and there's been some discussion. It's like, well, maybe we can fly to Burbank or we can fly to Long Beach. It's like, no, we don't want to go to Burbank and we don't want to go to Long Beach.
0: No.
1: We want to go to John Wayne. Yep. That's where we want to go, because we want to go either south to, you know, to the beaches, you know, Laguna and places down that way. But, you know, Burbank and Long Beach isn't going to cut it.
0: No, and I don't know what happened, because I remember, now this would have been...
1: Well, they had it years ago, PSA.
0: 40 years ago they did.
1: PSA had a flight to John Wayne.
0: I flew to John Wayne to visit Jim and Barbara Shaner, who had a house in Corona Del Mar. They had lived in Fresno. They were business partners with me in the Silver Dollar. And they invite me down because they had season tickets to the Angels. So this is like 1986-ish or something, yeah. 87, whatever. And I'll never forget, I get there, they pick me up at John Wayne, easy flight. We go to their house, I drop my stuff, we go to the ballpark, and Don Sutton pitched a no-hitter that night. Don. The one time I've ever been to an Angels game. So that was my memory. But yeah, getting to John Wayne is, man, that should be a no-brainer. And why they stopped it, I don't know. But
1: yeah, and it would be like a 35-minute flight at the most.
0: Yeah, that's a winner.
1: And
0: I would
1: pay
0: for that.
1: Bam, you're there. But they've got those flights to San Diego, and they're packed every day.
0: Yeah.
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4: For more than a decade, the Environmental Working Group has put out a list of the so-called Dirty Dozen. 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
1: You know, summer is a great time to re-examine how much time your kids are spending on social media, along with what they are seeing and who they are engaging with. Ask them how the posts in their feed make them feel. These apps are built to be addictive, so kids, all of us in fact, will keep coming back for more, even when we are made to feel worse. It's bizarre. You might need to help your son or daughter reset their algorithm by unfollowing certain accounts and following or interacting with more positive ones. They might need suggestions of other healthier things to do, or to see you leading the way by example and putting your own phone away. In the run-up to bedtime, everyone's phone should go away, no questions asked. And if you need some help, sort of

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2: 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A lot of women will pull up and stop. 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

security. And we can. Jared came into our office. He wanted to come in separate from his wife, Carrie, for the first visit. We don't usually do that. But he really talked about the need. And he explained that Carrie was having a hard time being confident that they could buy the cabin at the lake, which they had dreamed of for years, but then still continue that same lifestyle they were accustomed to. And they had some bucket list items that were really important to both of them. When Carrie came into the next meeting, I asked her to tell me what was important to her. Through that discussion, we identified that the issue was having to rely on the market. She said they lost over 30% of their savings in 2008, and she just knew that could happen again. So we created a net worth and cash flow analysis based on their current situation, and we tested how they would be affected in the event of a severe market correction. And I'll tell you, she was right. It would significantly alter their lifestyle and put them in jeopardy of funding future healthcare needs. So using specific investment and tax strategies, we were able to design an income plan that guaranteed the income they would need to cover the cabin expenses. It gave them the money they would need to check off those bucket list items over the next 10 years.

0: retirement and then ensure they would continue the same lifestyle they were accustomed to. They were both comfortable with relying on the market to fund those long-term expenses like long-term health care, and they figured the cabin would be the safety net in case they live longer than they planned for, or be the legacy to the kids along with their residence. You know, Jared just emailed me letting me know they found the perfect cabin and put an offer in. I got to tell you, Casey, it's just so fun to see them so excited.
1: Oh, that's amazing. You love to hear it. I mean, that fear, it's true. It can keep you from enjoying the very retirement that you worked decades to build. And that's exactly what we do not want to happen. So if you're wondering whether you're being too conservative with your spending or if you just want to know what is safe to spend without jeopardizing your future, Sean is here. 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
1: 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My name is Casey, and I am here with my buddy Sean Mason, president of Mason Street Wealth Management right here in Fresno, asking for his ideas on things that you can be working on as you get closer to your retirement. 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That's 559-847-0039. You can schedule some time to sit down with Sean for that introductory retirement planning assessment. 559-847-0039. Or we are also online. That website's MasonStreetRetirementInsights.com. All right, Sean, one of those things that people hear about all the time, but they don't always do. And that's a tool that we call rebalancing. But what exactly does it mean for your retirement portfolio? Well, we've got Morningstar's Amy Arnott talking about this. Let's take a listen.
4: Rebalancing usually will involve selling assets that have gone up because they would be over your target levels and using those proceeds to buy into asset classes that have gone down. And why that can be difficult is sometimes if things are going up, people are reluctant to sell. And in fact, you could miss out on some gains if you sell for rebalancing purposes. So the purpose of rebalancing isn't necessarily to improve your returns, but really to control the risk level of your portfolio so that it doesn't drift too far away from your target levels.
1: But it's estimated that about 30% of those nearing retirement, that's in that 55 to 64 age range, they never rebalance their 401ks and their IRAs. So I'm wondering, Sean, what problems can happen? Can you talk to us about your thoughts around rebalancing?
0: Yeah, Casey, it's a really good topic that you bring up because it just doesn't get the attention that it deserves. And it's a really important piece of the investment process. You know, as Amy was pointing out, You really got to make sure that you are staying within the confines of that target allocation. And as she pointed out again, it's really about the risk. It's not necessarily about the rate of return. So rebalancing happens on multiple levels. You know, you can have a mutual fund manager. You can have an exchange-traded fund manager, and they have a group of stocks or a group of bonds or a combination of, and they want to make sure that each one of those holdings has the right weight. And so sometimes they have one stock that's outperformed another, so they've got to sell some of that and buy some that has underperformed to keep the integrity of that target allocation. So you've got the fund manager rebalancing, and then you might have a model manager, a money manager that you're working with to have a certain model in your portfolio. Maybe you have a Vanguard target date 2040 fund. And within that model, there are five or six different exchange-traded funds. And now that model manager has to, again, rebalance to make sure that there's the right amount of weight in each one of those funds. So there's another level of rebalancing. And then you might get somebody like me that in your portfolio, I'm utilizing four, five, six different models. And so now I am rebalancing each model to make sure that there's the right amount of weight in each one of those models. So now you just had three levels, one on the fund level, one on the model level, and now one on the strategy level. Mm-hmm. So really important to get that right. There's a lot to consider when you're rebalancing, because rebalancing can create taxes. It can interrupt rate of return. We've got to get back to that risk profile to ensure that in the circumstance of a downturn in the markets, that you are taking the right exposure there. And so management of each one of those considerations is really important.
1: Well, let me ask you this, Sean. If we're talking about somebody who's within, let's say, 5 to 10 years of retirement, how quickly can this get out of hand if it's something that's ignored, if it's something that's not, you know, talked about and addressed heading into retirement?
0: Oh, it can get out of control and very quickly. You might watch this out of balance happen over the course of 6 months to a year. If you've got technology in your portfolio, in your account, you know, technology is crazy right now. And it's really, you know, there's growth stocks that are outperforming by 10, 15, 20% sometimes another growth stock. So quickly. And so this is why I really want to encourage you all to come in and have a discussion with us in the office. We're going to walk through, and I really want to encourage you to come into the office. If you're wondering about whether or not you're invested properly, if you're wondering about allocations in your portfolio, let's take a look at that. And Casey, I think this time for our first five callers, we're going to go ahead and include our portfolio X-ray.
1: Okay.
0: This is where we can dive deep into the holdings. We can get an understanding about what type of risk is in there, what the rate of return projections are. We can take a look at this rebalancing concept that we've been talking about today so that you get an understanding how that looks and how that works within your own portfolio.
1: You're going to want to take advantage of this deal. 559-847-0039 is that phone number to do it. If you're sitting here thinking, I honestly have no idea if my portfolio is properly aligned for retirement, that is a perfect reason to start the conversation with Sean. So give us a call right now, 559-847-0039. That's how you'll get connected. Or, of course, you can also visit us online at MasonStreetRetirementInsights.com and click contact. So we're talking about rebalancing, Sean, and why ignoring it can create problems as you get closer and closer to retirement. And that actually leads me to something else that I want to talk with you about today, because even when people think they're being careful, new risks can find their way into retirement plans without much warning. And we're starting to hear more about 401k plans potentially adding things like Bitcoin, private equity, even access to IPOs. Regulators and plan providers are actively exploring these options, but they come with higher risks, they come with higher fees, and less transparency than what most people are used to in your typical 401k. So, Sean, I'm curious your thoughts on this, especially for somebody in their 60s who's nearing or maybe even already in retirement. How should they be thinking about these newer investment choices? What do you think? What are your thoughts?
0: Yeah, and we look at these as kind of the alternative asset classes or alternative investments. You know, the investment world, it's like technology. It's constantly evolving. It's constantly improving. And a lot of it's good. A lot of it's really good. And then some of it's not so good. So some of these new investment techniques, they really have a position in a portfolio to do some good things. But a lot of it could be smoke and mirrors. So it's really important to understand what's going on in there. There's a lot of these different strategies that are just destined to fail just because the inherent characteristics. Mm-hmm. You know, with any investment, you've got to make sure that you understand it. If you are choosing your own investment allocations, you got to understand fundamentals and understand what's really going on in those alternatives. And when I talk about understanding, you know, there's certain levels of understanding. Those of us that invest in Microsoft, we don't necessarily go in and look at the financials of Microsoft and understand every intricacy in that company. But there's a lot of credibility behind that company. There's a lot of discussion. There's a lot of information available. And so we rely on that information. If we are comparing investing in Microsoft to a startup company, you don't have that credibility. You don't have that history. And so you really want to dive in and understand what's going on with inside of that company before you invest in it. And the same thing is going on with these alternative investments. What makes it difficult is sometimes there's just not a lot of transparency. Often there's very little history. So you really got to go get in and apply fundamentals. You got to stay out of the hype and the headlines and make sure that you understand what you're investing in. You know, keep in mind that we've always got to know what the purpose of the investment is. We've got to understand what we're trying to accomplish. Mm-hmm. And every investment is going to have a trade-off, and we've got to know what those trade-offs are and make sure that it's worth it. Can we still reach the goal and what we're trying to accomplish, even with the trade-offs that are inherent within that investment? Make sure that it fits within your plan. And that's why we're always preaching, you know, that planning element is so important so that we understand what we're trying to use a particular investment for. Mm-hmm. Especially with these alternative investments, there's a lot of considerations. You know, you got to consider risk. Often they're highly inflated with fees. Be very careful with liquidity, because very often there's a lack of liquidity, meaning you're committing to several years within that investment. Mm-hmm. You also got to know regulation. How is a certain one of these funds or investment strategies regulated? And then how are taxes going to be affected? How is your tax liability going to be affected by utilizing one of these strategies? You know, being intentional about the positioning is really important. Think of it like maybe you're building a house and you've got to have that core foundational structure. And in that portfolio, it's the same. You've got to have those core traditional strategies, but maybe you can utilize some design features to enhance the house, and the same with the portfolio, enhance the portfolio with the alternatives, but you still got your strong foundation.
1: Well, I want to ask you this, Sean, because I feel like some people will hear about these new kinds of options inside their 401k and they just assume, you know, well, it must be safe because it's allowed, but don't you think that's a dangerous assumption?
0: Yes. It's a really good point that you bring up, because you never want to rely on regulation.
1: Yeah.
0: Regulation is not going to be there to back you up if things go south. That is for sure. We've seen this time and time again. It ends up in court litigation. Attorneys are who make all the money, and the investors typically are the ones that miss out.
1: If you had somebody new come and see you, they're in their 60s and they don't have decades to recover from a mistake. They're retiring in the next 5-ish years. What's your biggest concern that you'd have if you saw things like crypto or private investments showing up in their retirement accounts if they're that close on the brink of retirement?
0: Yeah, I got to make sure that that investor, that family that I'm talking to, understands why they're there. Understands why those holdings are in the portfolio in the first place. Maybe they didn't even realize it was in the portfolio. Maybe they didn't understand the consequences of what could happen. And so just a clear understanding of why they're using those particular investments, what they're trying to accomplish, and did they know the consequences if things don't work out well for them?
1: Well, so timing does really matter here, because if you've got someone at 35 talking about this in their 401k and someone at 65, they really should not be thinking or taking risk in the same way, right? Timing is a huge factor when it comes to this.
0: Yeah, it really is. And even though somebody is close to retirement, we can still recognize that there's a portion of the portfolio that is probably not going to be spent or used for, you know, 10, 15, 20 years. So there might be a position for some of these riskier asset classes that they may need to have a little bit more time, like a 35 or 40 year old would have. And so that's okay. It's just about proper positioning and ensuring that they understand the consequences.
1: Do you think sometimes people are chasing these types of investments because they've got FOMO, they've got that fear of missing out, even when the missing out might actually be the better, safer move for them?
0: Yeah, the hype gets to people. You said it. It's the FOMO, the fear of missing out.
1: Yeah.
0: But, you know, once you really dive in and help them understand what those consequences are, what could happen, it seems like that the FOMO seems to subside a little bit.
1: Yeah.
0: And that hype dwindles.
1: And so I'm guessing, though, that you've then seen cases where people took on more complexity than they needed. Maybe it was because they feared missing out when simplicity would have actually served them better. And how do you talk them through that? How do those conversations go when you spot something that's not in their best interest?
0: Always understanding the perspective of when the money is going to get used. It's all about the timing of when the money in the portfolio is going to get used. It's the time horizon of each dollar that's most important. So then when you're looking at different types of investments for each dollar and you're considering what those horizons are, very often they're going to start recognizing what is right for them. It's just they needed the information. They needed the understanding of how those different types of investments perform, what the consistency is, you know, how long they should expect to keep an asset class like that.
1: So is this something that you talk about with people in that introductory retirement planning assessment? I know today you're also offering the portfolio X-ray on top of that. So is this something that you can take a look at for them if they give us a call and get set up today? Is this something that you guys can dive into in that conversation?
0: Yeah, I for sure. I want them to understand everything about what they're invested in. So important. I can't suggest that anybody invest into any type of a fund investment strategy without me completely understanding it. And I believe that when people understand the intricacies of each investment, they're going to know what they want for themselves. It's not about me having to tell somebody what they should be invested in. It's about me having to explain what the options are, maybe with some recommendations on the direction that they should go, but they're going to know what they want once they get the information.
1: If you'd like to get set up for your very own introductory retirement planning assessment and portfolio X-ray with Sean, 559-847-0039 is the number to dial. If you're sitting here hearing about these options inside your 401k and you're wondering, does this make sense for me? That is a great reason to give us a call and sit down and talk it through with a professional. 559-847-0039. When you dial that number, that'll connect you with one of our Mason Street teammates who will then help you get scheduled for that next convenient time on the calendar to talk directly with Sean. I promise you do not want to miss out on this opportunity, but our space is limited. So we want you to go ahead, dial right now, 559-847-0039, or head online to MasonStreetRetirementInsights.com and click on that contact tab. Now, before we go today, Sean, it is Mother's Day weekend. So I heard this clip from Jeff Foxworthy this week, and I knew I wanted to play it on our show today. Jeff Foxworthy did not grow up dreaming of being a comedian. He actually was just kind of the funny guy at work, and his friends really pushed him to enter into this local stand-up contest. This was back in the 1980s, but I've got a clip from him I want us to listen to.
3: I was scared to death, had no idea what I was doing, but I knew a minute and a half into it, I'm like, this is what I was born to do. And I quit my job, and my mother's first question was, are you on the dope? I don't know what the dope is. And I'm like, no, I'm not on the dope. I said, Mom, I think I can do this. But 5 years later, I'm on Johnny Carson. That same mother said to me, you know, you wasted all those years at IBM.
1: It's so funny. But kind of the moral of the story, Sean, is that families don't fear the dream. His mom didn't fear his dream. She just kind of feared the unknown. So I'm curious, when you've got a client's family and they're skeptical about how their loved one's retirement is going to go, if they're ready, how do you walk the whole family through this so that it does not feel like a leap of faith? How do those conversations go when it's more than just the retiree sitting in front of you? It's the whole family.
0: Yeah, it's a really good question. It's an interesting dynamic, but, you know, Jeff Foxworthy has been so much fun over the years. You know, he did a tour with, you know, back in the day, Larry the Cable Guy.
1: No,
0: remember
1: course.
0: Get Her Done?
1: Oh, yeah.
0: Yep, and Ron White with the scotch and cigar mm-hmm. routine. Those were good days. And, you know, it was kind of fun with those guys because you could actually have the whole family listen to it.
1: Mm-hmm.
0: It didn't get too X-rated, and they still found a way to be
1: clean comedy
0: hilarious.
1: And still made you laugh.
0: Yeah,
1: that's
0: pretty
1: skill.
0: Rare.
1: Yeah, I agree.
0: Isn't it?
1: I agree.
0: There's definitely a skill set
1: mm-hmm.
0: there. But you're right, the family dynamic, it's so interesting, and at the same time, it's so important. I really try and help people when they come into the office and we're having the discussion that every decision that they're making is not only affecting them, but it's affecting their family, and not always have they thought about that.
1: Mm-hmm.
0: It can affect quality of life of them, but also their family members, whether it's their parents or whether it's their kids. And I find that the older that the couple is, you know, the younger couples, typically the kids aren't as involved.
1: Mm-hmm.
0: But usually it's the spouse that we really have to focus in on, because often one of them has been kind of saddled with taking care of all the finances, and the other one doesn't always have a clear understanding.
1: They just kind of
0: have
1: taken a back seat all through the years.
0: They have, and they've just kind of trusted, right?
1: Yeah, it's dangerous though.
0: And so it's really important that they get a clear understanding of what's going on. I've got to actually hear from them. I've got to understand what they're concerned about, what's important to them, what they would like to accomplish.
1: Mm-hmm.
0: It's not just about investing. And so getting that kind of clarity from the spouse is so important. And then becoming aware that, look, if something happens to your spouse, you're going to have to step in.
1: Right.
0: So the more you know now, the better off that you're going to be.
1: Yeah.
0: And then as the couple gets older, I find that, and the kid and their kids actually get older, I find that they kind of start trying to step in a little bit, kind of start wanting to get a better vision of what's going on. They recognize that maybe they're going to have to step in and help, either if it's just physically or hopefully not, but they might be concerned that they'd have to step in and help financially.
1: Yeah.
0: And so I'm always making sure that the families that we work for understand that we're working for the family. It's not just the parents. And I always encourage them to bring their kids in.
1: Yeah.
0: And I have to be careful about privacy, of course. But I want to make sure that their kids are invited. In fact, we go so far as letting them know that we will plan, we will create planning for the kids as well.
1: Mm-hmm.
0: The reason for that I find that the better off their kids are, the better lifestyle they're going to have, the parents are going to have. But also, when you take the kids through a planning process, they understand now better what's going on with their parents.
1: Mm-hmm.
0: And so it's a really good experience for them.
1: I think it's so important for the kids to be involved. We lost my dad really suddenly, and he was the money man. And, you know, my mom was in the know. She's very, very smart, very educated. But he really kind of steered the ship. And so you better believe I've been in every single meeting with her when she's, you know, trying to get a grasp and take over and figure out what she has to do. I've been right there beside her because, too, we need to know what's going on. Should something, God forbid, happen to her, we need to know what's going on. So I think it's so important to be part. And then on the inverse, you know, we lost my husband's dad and there were no conversations and we're in a real mess there where we could have totally benefited from sitting down, having these conversations. So I'm kind of seeing both sides. And I'm like, we have the opportunity to be prepared and plan and take the right road on this side. We need to be involved as much as we possibly can. But a lot of parents do. It's the privacy thing that you were talking about. A lot of parents get kind of weird bringing in the kids, but I think it's so important. You got to kind of drop that sheet and allow the transparency to come through when you're getting close to retirement and these conversations start happening.
0: Yeah, I think you're right. And hey, how great is that for your mom to have you?
1: She's so lucky.
0: You've got a lot of know-how, right?
1: I mean, I was like, hey, what time's the appointment? I'll be there. I'll be there early with bells on. But it honestly made her a lot more comfortable, I think, to have me there and my brother involved as well, because it's a lot to take on. It's a lot for her to get a hold of and get a grasp on. And you're sitting across from perfect strangers who, you know, you're talking about your life savings with. And it can be daunting and it can be intimidating. So I think for a lot of people, having the family there can kind of ease the intimidation factor as well. So it's been great.
0: Yeah, that's really good. And I get it. And I see that as well. You know, you're right. In the beginning, it's the privacy factor. But as we get going and we start talking about things, I don't have to get too in detail about everything. Mm-hmm. I just have to give the kids a fundamental understanding of what's going on. And they want to know that everything's going to be okay. And so, you know, with that, Casey, I really want to encourage our listeners. I want to encourage you all to come in and have a discussion and, you know, bring the family, bring the kids. We're so happy to have everybody come in and participate in that discussion. We'll walk through your situation. If you want the kids there, they have the opportunity to ask questions. And we're actually going to provide you with your own individual comprehensive financial planning assessment. We're going to take into consideration and discuss taxes, rates of return, risk factors in your portfolio. You know, we're going to include that portfolio x-ray on this one. So give our team a call, and they're standing by right now, and they're ready. Going to find a good time for you to come in.
1: They are ready to take your call. 559-847-00.

0: 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I promise you don't want to miss out on this opportunity, but Sean's space is limited. 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We are at Mason Street, retirementinsights.com. You'll click on that contact us button at the top, fill out your information, make sure you say you heard us here on the radio, and then we'll have a Mason Street teammate reach out directly to you. But the quickest, easiest way is just to call right now and we'll get you scheduled. 559-847-0039. That's going to do it for us this week, but we will be back next week, same time, same place, with more Retirement Insight for Fresno. But until then, Sean, I'm going to hand it back over to you to take us out today.
1: That was fun, Casey. I just want to encourage everybody, keep coming back. You know, we care about success in retirement. We want it to be great. We're going to keep bringing you information to help you put yourself in a better position. So we'll see you next week.
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5: The ceasefire is over. I'm Daria Albinger, Fox News. That from President Trump as the U.S. and Iran continue to carry out retaliatory strikes on each other.
6: No reports thus far as to any potential attacks in the Strait of Hormuz today, although there is new escalation amid new threats today issued by both sides. The supreme leader in Iran issuing his first written statement that avenging his late father must take place. And according to a Wall Street Journal report, Israel shared intelligence with the U.S. that it said indicated a fresh Iranian plan to kill President Trump. Trump says that orders have already been given threatening Iranian decimation if Iran were to carry out such a plan, writing in part, quote, 1,000 missiles are locked and loaded and aimed at the Islamic Republic of Iran with thousands of more to immediately follow should the Iranian government act on its threat.
5: Fox's Alex Hogan in Washington. The Pentagon's released some new footage of what appears to be a mysterious star-shaped object.
7: One of the videos was captured just last year by the U.S. Pacific Command. The footage was taken on January 1st over the Yellow Sea, and it shows an unidentified object that looks like a six-point star. President Trump has demanded transparency regarding unidentified flying objects, aerial phenomena, and alien life. But the Pentagon has previously said they found no evidence of aliens or extraterrestrial intelligence. They've suggested other reasons for these unresolved cases, including lack of sufficient data. They say the private sector is welcome to provide their own expertise, and in the meantime, they will continue to release new files in the coming weeks on a rolling basis.
5: This is the fourth batch of UAP files released. Quarterfinal action today at the World Cup. Norway and England are now playing in Miami, and later tonight, Argentina and Switzerland will meet 9 p.m. Eastern Time. 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
10: For decades, the prevailing wisdom for someone who's had a heart attack has been to put them on beta blockers for the rest of their life. But new research suggests that might not be necessary and that the benefits of these medications probably taper off after a year or two. On the whole, and for the average person, beta blockers are very safe and very effective. But, as with any medication, they can come with a cost, a financial one, and also potential side effects. We're talking about things like fatigue, dizziness, dry mouth, dry eyes. I want to be clear when I say that you absolutely should talk to your doctor before starting or stopping any medication. Point is, if you're years out from a heart attack and you're in otherwise good health, you might want to ask your doctor about discontinuing beta blockers. You'll want to, of course, keep up a healthy lifestyle, diet, exercise, and sleep. I'm Dr. Sanjay Gupta, helping you live a better life.
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13: I find the Graham Plattner story out of Maine interesting because of the kind of whataboutism and turnaroundism and comparison of standards that the whole story is engendered between Republicans and Democrats and the ways in which Republicans have looked at the Democrats who have only now belatedly decided, okay, this Graham Plattner guy's not good. He needs to drop out. Finally, more and more reporting came out of women who have now accused him of flat out rape, of sexual assault. other accusations of a different sort made by prior women who had accused him, particularly a conservative woman named Lindsay Fifield, who had worked for the Heritage Foundation. And for some reason, the New York Times didn't verify all the details of her story. And she had some of her claims against Plattner were published, namely that he locked her in a room against her will overnight, which is a crime. I mean, that's what is that? That's capturing, kidnapping. That's kidnapping in most jurisdictions. That's an actual real crime that you can be prosecuted for. It's not just a nothing burger. Oh, a lover's spat. No, that's a real crime. But for some reason, her claims just were not taken seriously, or Democrats seemed like they were able to kind of poo-poo it. I think in no small part because she was a conservative woman. Well, now more people have come out flat out accusing him of rape. And it seems that the Democrats' patience for all this has gone away. And basically the entire Democratic establishment basically called on Plattner to drop out. But I want to talk about one or two things with this story. First, I'll get to my contention that no Republicans should actually be all that happy with this whole thing. I mean, yes, on a theoretical level, it is good that a rapist is not quite possible rapist and possible Nazi and certifiable creep is not running for the Senate. I want to first, though, talk about the kind of Me Too element to all this. Where do we stand with this whole Me Too thing? And specifically with this idea of believe all women. So I've seen a number of arguments being made where Republicans have sort of thrown it back in Democrats' face. You guys constantly say believe all women. But you don't. You don't actually believe all women. When a Republican woman accuses this guy of bad stuff, you're able to say, did that really happen? He said, she said. But you don't actually believe all women. For an accusation that is politically disadvantageous to you, i.e. you would rather not have your Senate candidate be guilty of roughing up women he's dating, and roughing up in like a criminally prosecutable way, you poo-poo it, you shove it to the side, you say it's not disqualifying. But if the shoe were on the other foot, you'd say, with especially particularly Brett Kavanaugh, you would say, oh, he needs to withdraw. The response from Democrats is, well, you saying that just shows you have no standards. Brett Kavanaugh was accused also, and he didn't drop out, whereas we're making Graham Plattner drop out. So Republicans are actually worse. And then the ultimate Trump card, as they view it, is Trump himself. Trump was found liable for sexual harassment. You can't say that. You have no standing to criticize any Democrats for this when you still support Donald Trump. All right. So first, I'll just mention as an aside. The civil trial against Donald Trump, the accusations made against him by E. Jean Carroll, first of all, are insane. The only reason they were able to be brought in the first place is because New York passed a law basically to be punitive against the Catholic Church, eliminating for a short time frame all statutes of limitations with regards to sexual abuse claims. And so E. Jean Carroll was able to reach 30 years into her past in the 2020s to file a lawsuit about something that happened around, I think it was around 1990 or the very early 90s. Which normally you can't do that for a claim like that. OK, statutes of limitations, which is basically it's a legal rule saying that for a certain kind of crime or a certain kind of civil claim, for a criminal prosecution or for a certain kind of civil claim, you have to bring your, in the case of a crime, your criminal prosecution, in the case of a civil claim, your, you have to file your complaint within a certain number of years of the event happening. If you don't, then you lose your ability to make that claim. If you don't indict within a certain amount of time, if you're the state and you're thinking about criminally prosecuting someone, you lose your opportunity to do so. And I think sometimes people think of the statute of a statute of limitations as a kind of stuffy, weird, artificial legal rule that doesn't actually serve any real purpose, when I think it really does serve a very important purpose. Evidence gets stale over time. People's memories fade over time. Witnesses die. This is why, by the way, fundamentally, like, this is why I kind of stand up for the Roman Catholic Diocese of Fresno right now. Roman Catholic Diocese of Fresno is going through bankruptcy proceedings right now because California passed a law in, I think it was in 2019, opening up a 3-year window for people to make sex abuse claims against the Diocese of Fresno with no statute of limitations, going back decades. And so what happened? Well, there were, I forget how many, I think it was over 100, I believe. You had this huge slew of claims was filed against the Diocese of Fresno for alleged acts of sexual abuse committed by priests. And almost every single one of the priests who were accused of sexual misconduct are now dead, because these acts allegedly occurred in the 50s and the 60s and the 70s, or, you know, decades, decades, decades ago. And no one's alive to speak on behalf of the diocese in the diocese's defense. The priest who allegedly did it is dead. The parish secretary at the time is dead. Any other relevant witnesses are dead. The only person who's alive is the person making the claim, or very few people are alive contemporaneous to the time. So how do you have a fair adjudication of that? Well, you can't really. How is a jury supposed to handle it? Well, probably a jury is going to rule in favor of the plaintiff just because they have no other evidence presented to them. And so the Diocese of Fresno, rather than duke it out individually for all however many claims it is, and realizing they'd probably, you know, when you don't have a lot of evidence that you can marshal in your defense because all of your witnesses are dead and the dead priests can't speak up for themselves, instead they concede and go to bankruptcy proceedings. Anyway, the E. Jean Carroll case is kind of like that. It was a 30-year-old claim, very few witnesses around, and it's a totally implausible, I believe, it's a completely implausible claim to say that Donald Trump, who owned the building across the street from a Bergdorf Goodman department store, was in a Bergdorf Goodman department store at a time when nobody was there. It's just him and E. Jean Carroll, which strains credulity. I mean, this is one of the most famous department stores in the whole world. Donald Trump, a massive celebrity at the time, someone would have been around, like, gawking at him. Like, there's no way Donald Trump would have slipped unnoticed into a Bergdorf Goodman, into the Bergdorf Goodman department store, and allegedly rapes E. Jean Carroll in a dressing room. A scenario that very closely matched an episode of Law and Order, by the way, of which E. Jean Carroll was a fan. The story just strains credulity in so many ways. And frankly, you got a New York jury to give, where Carol, her accusation, her civil claim she filed against Donald Trump was for rape. Somehow the jury said, no, Donald Trump didn't rape her, but he was guilty of sexual harassment or sexual assault or something. Basically a weird kind, I mean, either it happened or it didn't happen. And so maybe the jury was convinced enough that wasn't convinced that a rape actually happened. But this is a Manhattan jury that's, you know, not exactly disposed to be think kindly of Donald Trump. So I found the verdict to be kind of silly on a certain level. Maybe there you could rationally explain it as, well, the jury thought some kind of inappropriate hanky panky happened, but not rape. So, but the whole thing just sort of strains credulity. Either she's telling the truth or she's not. So she's a little exaggerating.
11: I just find the whole thing incredibly implausible. And this is the core of what the conservative difference is. Conservatives have never said, or the conservative response to the Me Too movement. I think among conservative lawyers, this has been the response. It's not a question of, quote, believe all women. I think there were some instructive things from the Me Too movement, particularly coming out of the story of, you know, the paradigmatic example of Harvey Weinstein, that lots and lots of people's claims were not taken seriously. Taking a claim seriously is different from believe all women. And take claims seriously is something that I would ascribe to. Take claims seriously. Don't just shove someone's claim to the side because they're a woman, because they're a loose woman, or because they're a woman, you know, because it's someone who is sexually promiscuous. Don't just shove someone's claim aside purely because it's a claim that's made critically against a really important person who is really important either for your business or for your politics or whoever it is. That was the problem with Harvey Weinstein. He had had accusation after accusation after accusation leveled against him, sort of at a private level, at a lower tier, hush-hush level, at the level of like HR complaints and things like that. Everyone sort of knew he was a sex pest, and no one wanted to do anything because he was a cash cow, because he was churning out gazillion-dollar movies, making Quentin Tarantino into a household name, making The Lord of the Rings. I mean, like, the guy was a critically important figure who was making himself and his business partners and lots of other people lots and lots of money. And he was viewed as such a golden goose that no one wanted to wade into the problems of dealing with his sexual harassment or sexual assaults. So take claims seriously. Weigh the evidence. See what corroboration a claim has. And that's the core of all this. It's not a question of, quote, believe all women. It's a question of take the claim seriously. And if the claim has corroborating evidence behind it, if it can meet whatever the standard of proof is, whether that's a preponderance of the evidence or whether it's evidence beyond a reasonable doubt, which that depends on what kind of claim we're talking about. In a civil lawsuit, you prove your claim by showing you have a preponderance of the evidence in support of what you're saying. To criminally convict someone, you have to show that someone did that thing and that it's beyond a reasonable doubt, that the evidence is so overwhelming that it's beyond a reasonable doubt. And I think that can be the conservative posture in all of this, for which we can hold our head high. The Brett Kavanaugh case, there was no corroboration. The only evidence was Christine Blasey Ford's bare claim that at some time, at some place, some year, Brett Kavanaugh roughed her up. Somewhere, sometime, someplace, unspecified, no contemporaneous witnesses, no contemporaneous accounts of her saying that she was assaulted by Brett Kavanaugh, nothing. She had no evidence other than, and I say that carefully, she had no evidence other than her own bare accusation. No other evidence. She couldn't give any solid dates. She couldn't give any solid corroboration. She couldn't present someone who said, yeah, I remember her telling me about it at the time. No, she couldn't find anything like that. With E. Jean Carroll, it was a very similar situation where she had very little evidence in support of what she was saying. Very little corroboration. Almost no corroboration. And by the way, a lot of evidence that sort of weighed against her. Like the fact that she was a huge fan of The Apprentice, the television show Donald Trump hosted for years. I'm sorry. Like, look, I guess I can't judge rape victims and how all of them are going to react, but it strains my credulity a little bit to think that someone would really, really enjoy a TV show hosted by her rapist. Call me crazy, but I don't think that makes a whole heck of a lot of sense. In addition to the fact that it was a 30-year-old claim, in addition to the fact that the mechanics of how this alleged assault happened in the E. Jean Carroll case, an empty Bergdorf Goodman department store with nobody around, nobody watching, nobody overhearing, nobody like noticing Donald Trump, one of the most famous celebrities in New York at the time, walking in. No one's paying attention to him. Nobody's looking. No one's saying, hey, Mr. Trump, sir, how can we help you? Like, it all kind of strains credulity. And that's with the Graham Plattner thing. I think it is a thing where Democrats need to kind of do a bit of an examination of conscience. They don't really actually believe all women. They turned that into some sort of bizarre slogan to play sort of a kind of, you know, gender DEI war game against men where we say that we're going to believe all women. And no matter whoever the woman is, whatever she says, we believe what she says, which undercuts a lot of basic American ideals of due process. Where, no, it's not that you automatically, no, you're not just convicted because a woman says you did something wrong. If she says you did something wrong and there is corroboration to it through a fair and orderly proceeding, then yes, okay, then you're out. All right, so when we return, well, I want to talk a little bit more about all this, how I want to talk more about this Plattner thing and the ways in which we should think about it. That is next on the John Girardi Show.
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10: By age 35, two-thirds of American men will experience some degree of noticeable hair loss. And by age 50, about 85% of men will have significantly thinning hair. That's according to the American Hair Loss Association. Now, one dermatologist explained that hair loss can either be genetic or it can be triggered by stress, illness, surgery, medications, major life events. No matter the cause, a lot of men, understandably, are frustrated by hair loss because it seems like a loss of control. You can take great care of your scalp by all sorts of expensive lotions and potions, but that might not matter. There are some tried and true medications that might work, like minoxidil or finasteride. But another solution is just shaving it off, and I've heard more and more how liberating this can be for a lot of guys. That's the ultimate control of their appearance. I'm Dr. Sanjay Gupta, helping you live a better life.
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11: I heard someone make the comment that liberals, their classic way of arguing with you is by just pretending not to understand a very basic concept of what you're saying. That this is sort of the key to lots and lots and lots of criminal argumentation. Like the entire defund the police argument of liberals just pretending not to understand that you do actually need law enforcement to arrest bad guys, and that this very, very basic concept that bad people exist and we have to lock. No, just pretend like you don't understand. Like, pretend like you don't have a sense of what to do with bad people. Like, the people in the deep, like, there's a sort of subset of even crazier liberals who are in the abolish the prisons camp, who just, they have no account for what to do with someone who's a, I don't know, a serial rapist, murderer, white supremacist. And it inevitably turns out, well, maybe for that guy. So, well, okay, so you're not really into abolishing prisons. You're just being deliberately obtuse, and you know you're being deliberately obtuse. It's a classic lefty move. I feel like the entire discussion around believe all women is one of those kinds of things. It's one of those kinds of liberal beliefs that absolutely does not withstand even the most basic scratch the surface scrutiny. Believe all women. Okay. Would you believe, let me think, who's a woman whom liberals hate? Okay. Sarah Palin. If Sarah Palin claims completely implausibly that Barack Obama sexually assaulted her along with his gay lover, and came up with a totally preposterous claim that Barack Obama has a gay lover, that he sexually assaulted, whatever. And it was a pure political manipulation ploy for her to garner sympathy by making a totally outlandish claim against Barack Obama. Of course they wouldn't believe her. They would resort to the basic standards of assessing this stuff that all of us would resort to. Namely, does she have any corroborating evidence? And when it turns out she doesn't, they would say, no, we don't believe her. Why? Because they don't actually believe in, quote, believe all women. They don't actually think that the fact of being a woman, a biological question about which they are more confused than the right, by the way, let's note, even Ketanji Brown Jackson said, well, I'm not a biologist or anything. The fact of being a woman gives you an ontological trustworthiness or truthfulness. They don't believe that. They say they do, but the barest scrutiny shows they don't really believe that. And it's just this sort of obtuseness they have to the whole thing where, yeah, the Graham Plattner thing shows they don't really believe that. And they're going to like when a conservative woman makes a claim against Graham Plattner, they're going to really, really assess it really with a ton of scrutiny. And then even come to the conclusion of saying, well, if he did, is that even that bad? Like, I mean, I don't know. I've never locked a woman in a room against her will overnight. Never been a thing I've come within 20 miles of doing. So, in short, nobody actually believes in, quote, believe all women. Nobody actually thinks that a truth claim that a woman makes with regard to a sexual assault must, by its very nature, emanating from someone who is a woman, necessarily has to be true. No one actually believes that. And a good-hearted, civically healthy assessment consistent with our great American tradition of due process is precisely that, due process. Take claims seriously, weigh the evidence, and make an appropriate judgment on that basis of the evidence, on the strength of the evidence, on the basis of corroboration. This is not a hard concept. All right, when we return, I want to talk about how I've seen a lot of conservatives happy, sort of in some way feeling vindicated about the Graham Plattner thing. And I don't know that we should feel so vindicated because I think Democrats are still getting everything they want. That is next on the John Giroir.
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9: A better life with Dr. Sanjay Gupta.
10: Osteoporosis affects millions of people in the United States and around the world. It's a disease that basically causes someone's bones to become weak, brittle, and porous, which can increase their risk of fractures. Now, the good news here is there are things you can do other than, or in addition to, taking medications to prevent fractures before it's too late. One is to up your intake of calcium and vitamin D. You also want to eat more protein. One functional medicine dietitian told us that that helps build muscle, and if you're building muscle strength, then you are also building bone strength. You want to be mindful of your workouts. The best ways to build bone density, one therapist told us, are going to be resistance exercises like lifting weights, and also exercises that make your bones take a bit of an impact, such as jumping or even running, just loading the bones a little bit more. I'm Dr. Sanjay Gupta, helping you live a better life.
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11: There's been some degree of vindication, some degree of schadenfreude on the part of Republicans with Graham Plattner finally reaching the end of his rope with Democrats and Democrats wanting him to drop out. Some sort of sense of, we told you this guy was a creep, you didn't believe us, now we all know he's a creep, we were right, you were wrong, nanny nanny boo boo. I don't think Republicans should feel so jubilant. And I think it because of what we are now seeing with the perfect Democrat media coordination of their electoral needs. Let me explain. I actually think it's kind of disturbing how this has all worked out. And Republicans have sort of like taken it for granted. But we need to maybe step back and think through like how disturbing this is. So we've now had two straight, very prominent Democrat politicians taken out over the last several months by sexual abuse, sexual harassment claims, at times when they became politically toxic or dangerous for Democrats. Eric Swalwell and now Graham Plattner. With Swalwell, it was a question of the field was too crowded and people knew he had some stuff in his past. And all of a sudden, at this time when the Democrat field was too crowded, the Democrat field was too fractured, there was genuine fear about a top two Republican primary finish between Chad Bianco and Steve Hilton. What happened? All of a sudden, all the floodgates open up. And all this stuff that people had apparently, you know, it's the now they tell us kind of story. All this stuff that had been whispered abroad in Washington, D.C. for years and years and years of Eric Swalwell being a very prominent member of Congress. This guy was not a backbencher. He was very prominent, very well known, was on the House Intelligence Committee when President Trump was impeached by it with Adam Schiff. Was very, very forward on the Democrat side. We knew he had had the weird relationship with Fang Fang, the woman who turned out to be a Chinese spy. And yet the Democrats had insisted on keeping him on the House Intelligence Committee, which I think that was one of the more ridiculous episodes of blind partisanship in history. I'd have to think that at least on a bipartisan level, both parties could agree. Look, we're entitled to our number of members on the House Intelligence Committee. You're entitled to your number of members on the House Intelligence Committee. But can we all just agree? Nobody who has slept with a spy should be allowed to be on the committee. Like, you're just done. Even if you didn't reveal all you know, the Queen's jewels, all the crown secrets, whatever. You're done. Like, you should not be on the House Intelligence Committee if you've slept with a spy from a hostile competing foreign power. And Eric Swalwell seems to have broken that very baseline rule, this bare bones assessment of what it takes to qualify as a member of the House Intelligence Committee. And Adam Schiff was such a partisan blowhard that he was like, no, we're not going to remove him from the House Intelligence Committee. And Nancy Pelosi, apparently, was so dedicated. No, they were so unwilling to concede any aspect of Republicans being right about anything. They were like, no, we are going to keep this guy who is an obvious moron, sex pest, and probably slept with a Chinese spy on the House Intelligence Committee. Like, you can't put him on, I don't know, put him on the you know, the shoveling poop against the tide committee. Like, there isn't some other banana committee you could throw this guy on. Anyway. So, Plattner. Excuse me, not Plattner. Swalwell gets kept on the House Intelligence Committee. Everyone knows he's doing hanky-panky with people around town. And at the moment, the very one final instant at which Swalwell becomes a political liability for the Democrats, and they're a little afraid, well, if this guy gets the nomination, he's got a little bit of stuff in his past. All right, we take him out. And they take him out, perfectly coordinated with the media. How? But it's so perfectly coordinated. That's what makes me scared. And it becomes the same with Graham Plattner. Notice the sort of timing and pacing of all the Graham Plattner stuff. None of this stuff comes out when Plattner's got his Nazi tattoo revealed. A lot of this stuff didn't come out after the first accusation by Lindsay Fifield, who was this conservative woman who had been in a relationship with Plattner back in the time, at the time, who said, yeah, he roughed me up. He held me in a room against my will. But the Times doesn't report her eminently verifiable other claims, which have now all of a sudden the floodgates are open and she's telling more lurid details of her encounters with Plattner, which the New York Times did not see fit to report before. But now the Washington Post is reporting, all these other outlets are reporting it, how he did a, I guess while they were being intimate, he did a switcheroo with condoms without telling her. So it's insane. It's insane how the timing of all of this has changed and what materially changed. What materially changed that these claims by Lindsay Fifield were the New York Times felt they couldn't report them back then, but they can report them now. Well, the polling. They were holding stuff in reserve. They knew some of it could come out one way or another. It seems like the New York Times was doing a kind of capture and kill job where they'd, all right, this is the worst of it, but that's it. Now we're done. But then what happened? Well, his polling numbers went down. His polling numbers went down. He was losing to Susan Collins by 5 points. They have a deadline coming up next week. I think it's the 13th is the deadline within Maine wherein, you know, by which someone would have to drop out and to give the Maine Democrat Party the ability to nominate somebody else. So the story was perfectly timed. The release of this final round of stories of women accusing him of actual rape, all of that stuff comes out perfectly timed before this deadline to give the Democrats the best chance possible to replace him with someone who will do better. And it's going to be a tough race. And this most recent round of rape allegations, you know, sexual assault allegations against the guy, why do they coincidentally come out 1 week before this deadline? Why do they coincidentally come out now? Was the New York Times operating on the political filing schedule calendar within the state of Maine? Was that the schedule under which they're operating? I think it was. I genuinely think that's what it was. And they're operating along that calendar. And it makes me think that you know, they're not operating on the calendar of when did we learn about this? And when were we able to verify it sufficiently to feel, you know, legally safe to publish it? Like, if you've got a piece of hot news like that, you don't strategically sit on it until it's most politically advantageous, or you don't rush to get it out the door at a time when it's most politically advantageous. They shouldn't be basing their reporting around, or the timing of their reporting around the political schedule. They should be basing it around when they are sufficiently ready. And it seems like they either held stuff in reserve that they knew to keep it quiet until they needed to get rid of the guy, or they rushed the stuff out to get rid of the guy on time. I mean, how else am I supposed to conclude this immaculately, perfectly timed announcement, that the story being published that, you know, 1 week away from the filing deadline, that, oh, now we know that, that the guy has raped all these people. Really? You didn't know about this during the primary? You didn't know about this earlier? Like, the timing is too suspicious with all of this. There's also been a lot of people pointing out the smoothness of one of the most recent women who filed these accusations, how she clearly had professional PR help with the whole rollout of this spate of accusations. And it's possible that that individual woman could have hired her own sort of, you know, PR team to get her booked and to get stuff released in a certain time frame. I mean, you know, good for her if she did that. But, you know, that sounds more like something that was very professionally coordinated. So I think it's that it's still a thing that really scares me. Like, just as kind of as we go forward, future of the Republic kind of deal. Like, this is the thing that scares me. The perfect symbiosis, the perfect coordination, the perfect synchronicity between the media on the one hand and the Democrats on the other, and the media fulfilling what the Democrats want and need politically, absolutely perfectly. We need to get rid of this politician. Here's all the dirt on them. Please publish this at the most convenient time for our political needs. Sounds great. You know, and it's not even so much like, and it, this doesn't necessarily require evil conspirizing in a smoke-filled room between the editor-in-chief of the New York Times and, you know, whoever's the chair of the DNC. I mean, the media basically just views itself as on the Democrats' side, part of their team for their campaigning. Where, and that's how they just, that's how they behave. There's a radio host, Eric Erickson, who sort of made this point. The connective tissue, he wrote on Twitter, the connective tissue running through both the Biden and Plattner debacles is the press, not because reporters conspired in a room, but because they picked a side and then behaved accordingly, dismissing, excusing, and waving away every alarm the right raised until the alarm became a fire no one could deny. The media has not absorbed this irony that protection is not a gift to the Democratic Party. It's a trap. And so basically the media views its job as protect the Democrat, protect the Democrat, protect the Democrat, protect the Democrat, until such a time that that Democrat becomes a political liability, then it's get rid of the Democrat. So that's the... And that sort of attitude on the part of still the big, I mean, you know, we've been complaining about left-wing bias in the media for how many decades now? Okay, news at 11. The press is really biased against Republicans. Like, the fact is, it's still a really concerning phenomenon that the way that the press can manipulate our democratic process like this, by not being a straight actor, by not being a neutral arbiter of this stuff, I continue to find it extremely, extremely scary. Now, when we return, I'm going to talk about where this leaves the kind of DSA project, if you will. That is next on the John Jaworski.
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9: A better life with Dr. Sanjay Gupta.
10: Few people now have asked me about a TikTok trend that they've come across. It's called 75 Hard. The challenge was created by entrepreneur and author Andy Frisella, who calls it a, quote, transformative mental toughness program and an Ironman for your brain. So here's what it entails. Eat a structured diet with no alcohol, drink a gallon of water, read 10 pages of nonfiction, take a progress photo, and complete two 45-minute workouts, one of them outdoors, every day for 75 days. Quite a challenge. We asked CNN fitness contributor Dana Santis about this, who reminded us that sustainable fitness isn't about punishment or proving discipline through extremes. It's about building habits that integrate into your lifestyle in a way that feels supportive and repeatable. If you ask me, that's going to be the key to long-term success. I'm Dr. Sanjay Gupta, helping you live a better life.
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1: I saw someone on Twitter say this about AOC. That AOC, she clocked that Plattner wasn't a good guy. All of the boomers and the men endorsed him, but she didn't. The instinct women have about a bad guy serves us well. This was from a conservative woman on Twitter. And I thought, nah, well, no, let's not give her so much credit. Like, a couple of folks on Twitter talked about this, that like, no, AOC could have stopped this Graham Plattner guy. She basically, this lawyer I follow named Stephen Duffield, who's a pretty smart guy. He's a good follow on Twitter. He points out, no, she just doesn't want to have a war within her wing of the party. And that's very much true. This is kind of an L for the sort of DSA movement, Democratic Socialists of America, where, you know, I know we on the right, we love a good, you know, red scare. I have often been annoyed by Republicans who will take very mainstream Democrats and start, you know, blasting them as communists or socialists or whatever. And it's like, well, okay, first of all, socialism is a big word. Okay, so socialism means, okay, government control of the means of economic production. Okay, so that puts things on a bit of a spectrum. You know, you want to control more industries by the government. You want to control fewer industries by the government. You move further left or right, more socialist to less socialist on the socialism scale. And certainly, though, the DSA is further along on that scale. And they got it right in their name. Okay. I was mostly annoyed at the use of socialist as a pejorative against someone like Hillary Clinton. Hillary Clinton likes money. Okay, she likes having big time rich people give her lots of money. So there's a difference between her and Bernie Sanders. All right. So where does the

AOC has the territory to be as insane as she is, as extreme left wing as she is. The reason why Ilhan Omar from Minnesota is able to be as extreme left wing as she is because AOC and Ilhan Omar represent two of the most liberal congressional districts in the country as far as voter registration. It's just so overwhelmingly Democrat that they can be as crazy as they want to be. Zohran Mamdani winning New York is that was a bit more alarming. Okay, New York is a bigger place in general than any one congressional district. Yes, it's insanely liberal. And yes, the moderate, normal, sane Democrats, if you will, picked a horrible candidate to run in Andrew Cuomo. And Mamdani did have, I suppose, a kind of magnetism or charisma about him that helped him to win. The Plattner thing is a blow for the DSA, and I think it's going to be hard for them to erase this perception that they're just a little skeevy. We'll be back with more John Girardi Show after this.

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2: Floods turned deadly. I'm Carmen Roberts, Fox News. Search and rescue crews recovered the body of a missing Missouri woman who was swept away from her home yesterday as dangerous floodwaters tore through Crawford County. The Missouri State Highway Patrol said the body of Faith Gregory was recovered about a mile from her home after an extensive search. More rain and flooding is expected, with a threat expanding farther south. Fox meteorologist Adam Klotz has more.
3: What a scary situation across Missouri. They saw in some of those communities on the high end as much as a foot of rain. We're still tracking a risk of some flooding as we move through the weekend. Now that's shifted a little farther off towards the east. We're seeing at least some flooding, flood alerts, flood warnings there across portions of southern Illinois, getting into Kentucky. So really along the Ohio River Valley, those are the areas where that rain is going to continue to come down. We've got a frontal boundary that's just kind of draped across that region. A whole lot of humidity there, and these storms are just one after another after another. When you start to see these storms train, that is when these rainfall totals can start to get really high.
2: Iran's Revolutionary Guard Navy just announced the Strait of Hormuz is closed until further notice and until the U.S. interference in the region stops. And this comes after Iran's Navy said it fired on a ship today trying to travel along an unapproved route in the strait and was struck by a warning shot. The Navy says no vessels will be permitted to transit the strait. And GOP Congresswoman Claudia Tenney of New York, who sits on the House Intelligence Committee, told Fox News prior to this,
4: "I don't think that negotiations with them is going to stop this. I think they only understand one thing, and the only reason they're at the table is because we've pretty much decimated their Navy, and we've really taken out a lot of their ability to retaliate, and certainly they have some assets left."
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9: For decades, the prevailing wisdom for someone who's had a heart attack has been to put them on beta blockers for the rest of their life. But new research suggests that might not be necessary, and that the benefits of these medications probably taper off after a year or two. On the whole, and for the average person, beta blockers are very safe and very effective. But, as with any medication, they can come with a cost. A financial one, and also potential side effects. We're talking about things like fatigue, dizziness, dry mouth, dry eyes. I want to be clear when I say that you absolutely should talk to your doctor before starting or stopping any medication. Point is, if you're years out from a heart attack and you're in otherwise good health, you might want to ask your doctor about discontinuing beta blockers. You want to, of course, keep up a healthy lifestyle, diet, exercise, and sleep. I'm Dr. Sanjay Gupta, helping you live a better life.
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11: I find the Graham Plattner story out of Maine interesting because of the kind of whataboutism and turnaroundism and comparison of standards that the whole story is engendered between Republicans and Democrats and the ways in which Republicans have looked at the Democrats who have only now belatedly decided, okay, this Graham Plattner guy's not good. He needs to drop out. Finally, more and more reporting came out of women who have now accused him of flat out rape, of sexual assault. Other accusations of a different sort made by prior women who had accused him, particularly a conservative woman named Lindsay Fifield, who had worked for the Heritage Foundation, and for some reason the New York Times didn't verify all the details of her story. And she had some of her claims against Plattner were published, namely that he locked her in a room against her will overnight, which is a crime. I mean, that's what is that? That's capturing kidnapping. That's kidnapping in most jurisdictions. That's an actual real crime that you can be prosecuted for. It's not just a nothing burger. Oh, a lover's spat. No, that's a real crime. But for some reason, her claims just were not taken seriously, or Democrats seemed like they were able to kind of poo-poo it. I think in no small part because she was a conservative woman. Well, now more people have come out flat out accusing him of rape. And it seems that the Democrats' patience for all this has gone away. And basically the entire Democratic establishment basically called on Plattner to drop out. But I want to talk about one or two things with this story. First, I'll get to my contention that no Republicans should actually be all that happy with this whole thing. I mean, yes, on a theoretical level, it is good that a rapist is not quite possible rapist and possible Nazi and certifiable creep is not running for the Senate. I want to first, though, talk about the kind of Me Too element to all this. Where do we stand with this whole Me Too thing? And specifically with this idea of believe all women. So I've seen a number of arguments being made where Republicans have sort of thrown it back in Democrats' face. You guys constantly say believe all women. But you don't. You don't actually believe all women. When a Republican woman accuses this guy of bad stuff, you're able to say, did that really happen? He said, she said. But you don't actually believe all women. For an accusation that is politically disadvantageous to you, i.e. you would rather not have your Senate candidate be guilty of roughing up women he's dating. And roughing up in like a criminally prosecutable way. You poo-poo it. You shove it to the side. You say it's not disqualifying. But if the shoe were on the other foot, you'd say, with particularly Brett Kavanaugh, you would say, oh, he needs to withdraw. The response from Democrats is, well, you saying that just shows you have no standards. Brett Kavanaugh was accused also, and he didn't drop out, whereas we're making Graham Plattner drop out. So Republicans are actually worse. And then the ultimate Trump card, as they view it, is Trump himself. Trump was found liable for sexual harassment. You can't say that. You have no standing to criticize any Democrats for this when you still support Donald Trump. All right. So first, I'll just mention as an aside. The civil trial against Donald Trump, the accusations made against him by E. Jean Carroll, first of all, are insane. The only reason they were able to be brought in the first place is because New York passed a law basically to be punitive against the Catholic Church, eliminating for a short time frame all statutes of limitations with regards to sexual abuse claims. And so E. Jean Carroll was able to reach 30 years into her past in the 2020s to file a lawsuit about something that happened around, I think it was around 1990 or the very early 90s. Which normally you can't do that for a claim like that. Okay, statutes of limitations, which is basically it's a legal rule saying that for a certain kind of crime or a certain kind of civil claim, for a criminal prosecution or for a certain kind of civil claim, you have to bring your, in the case of a crime, your criminal prosecution. In the case of a civil claim, you have to file your complaint within a certain number of years of the event happening. If you don't, then you lose your ability to make that claim. If you don't indict within a certain amount of time, if you're the state and you're thinking about criminally prosecuting someone, you lose your opportunity to do so. And I think sometimes people think of a statute of limitations as a kind of stuffy, weird, artificial legal rule that doesn't actually serve any real purpose, when I think it really does serve a very important purpose. Evidence gets stale over time. People's memories fade over time. Witnesses die. This is why, by the way, fundamentally, like, this is why I kind of stand up for the Roman Catholic Diocese of Fresno right now. Roman Catholic Diocese of Fresno is going through bankruptcy proceedings right now because California passed a law in, I think it was in 2019, opening up a 3-year window for people to make sex abuse claims against the Diocese of Fresno with no statute of limitations, going back decades. And so what happened? Well, there were, I forget how many, I think it was over 100, I believe. You had this huge slew of claims was filed against the Diocese of Fresno for alleged acts of sexual abuse committed by priests. And almost every single one of the priests who were accused of sexual misconduct are now dead because these acts allegedly occurred in the 50s and the 60s and the 70s or you know, decades ago. And no one's alive to speak on behalf of the diocese in the diocese's defense. The priest who allegedly did it is dead. The parish secretary at the time is dead. Any other relevant witnesses are dead. The only person who's alive is the person making the claim, or very few people are alive contemporaneous to the time. So how do you have a fair adjudication of that? Well, you can't really. And how is a jury supposed to handle it? Well, probably a jury is going to rule in favor of the plaintiff just because they have no other evidence presented to them. And so the Diocese of Fresno, rather than duke it out individually for all however many claims it is, and realizing they'd probably, you know, when you don't have a lot of evidence that you can marshal in your defense because all of your witnesses are dead and the dead priests can't speak up for themselves, instead they concede and go to bankruptcy proceedings. Anyway, the E. Jean Carroll case is kind of like that. It was a 30-year-old claim. Very few witnesses around, and it's a totally implausible, I believe, it's a completely implausible claim to say that Donald Trump, who owned the building across the street from a Bergdorf Goodman department store, was in a Bergdorf Goodman department store at a time when nobody was there. It's just him and E. Jean Carroll, which strains credulity. I mean, this is one of the most famous department stores in the whole world. Donald Trump, a massive celebrity at the time, someone would have been around like gawking at him. Like, there's no way Donald Trump would have slipped unnoticed into a Bergdorf Goodman, into the Bergdorf Goodman department store, and allegedly rapes E. Jean Carroll in a dressing room. A scenario that very closely matched an episode of Law and Order, by the way, of which E. Jean Carroll was a fan. The story just strains credulity in so many ways. And frankly, you got a New York jury to give where Carol, her accusation, her civil claim she filed against Donald Trump was for rape. Somehow the jury said, no, Donald Trump didn't rape her, but he was guilty of sexual harassment or sexual assault or something. Basically a weird kind, I mean, either it happened or it didn't happen. And so maybe the jury was convinced enough that wasn't convinced that a rape actually happened. But this is a Manhattan jury that's, you know, not exactly disposed to be think kindly of Donald Trump. So I found the verdict to be kind of silly on a certain level. Maybe there you could rationally explain it as, well, the jury thought some kind of inappropriate hanky panky happened, but not rape. So, but the whole thing just sort of strains credulity. Either she's telling the truth or she's not. So she's a little exaggerating. I just find the whole thing incredibly implausible. And this is the core of what the conservative difference is. Conservatives have never said, or the conservative response to the Me Too movement, I think among conservative lawyers, this has been the response. It's not a question of, quote, believe all women. I think there were some instructive things from the Me Too movement, and particularly coming out of the story of, you know, the paradigmatic example of Harvey Weinstein, that lots and lots of people's claims were not taken seriously. taking a claim seriously is different from believe all women. And take claims seriously is something that I would ascribe to. Take claims seriously. Don't just shove someone's claim to the side because they're a woman, because they're a loose woman, or because they're a woman, you know, because it's someone who is sexually promiscuous. Don't just shove someone's claim aside purely because it's a claim that's made critically against a really important person who is really important either for your business or for your politics or whoever it is. That was the problem with Harvey Weinstein. He had had accusation after accusation after accusation leveled against him, sort of at a private level, at a lower tier, hush-hush level, at the level of like HR complaints and things like that. Everyone sort of knew he was a sex pest, and no one wanted to do anything because he was a cash cow, because he was churning out gazillion dollar movies, making Quentin Tarantino into a household name, making The Lord of the Rings. I mean, like, the guy was a critically important figure who was making himself and his business partners and lots of other people lots and lots of money. And he was viewed as such a golden goose that no one wanted to wade into the problems of dealing with his sexual harassment or sexual assaults. So take claims seriously. Weigh the evidence. See what corroboration a claim has. And that's the core of all this. It's not a question of, quote, believe all women. It's a question of take the claim seriously. And if the claim has corroborating evidence behind it, if it can meet whatever the standard of proof is, whether that's a preponderance of the evidence or whether it's evidence beyond a reasonable doubt, which that depends on what kind of claim we're talking about. In a civil lawsuit, you prove your claim by showing you have a preponderance of the evidence in support of what you're saying. To criminally convict someone, you have to show that someone did that thing and that it's beyond a reasonable doubt, that the evidence is so overwhelming that it's beyond a reasonable doubt. And I think that can be the conservative posture in all of this, for which we can hold our head high. The Brett Kavanaugh case, there was no corroboration. The only evidence was Christine Blasey Ford's bare claim that at some time, at some place, some year, Brett Kavanaugh roughed her up. Somewhere, sometime, someplace, unspecified, no contemporaneous witnesses, no contemporaneous accounts of her saying that she was assaulted by Brett Kavanaugh, nothing. She had no evidence other than, and I say that carefully, she had no evidence other than her own bare accusation. No other evidence. She couldn't give any solid dates. She couldn't give any solid corroboration. She couldn't present someone who said, yeah, I remember her telling me about it at the time. No, she couldn't find anything like that. With E. Jean Carroll, it was a very similar situation where she had very little evidence in support of what she was saying. Very little corroboration. Almost no corroboration. And by the way, a lot of evidence that sort of weighed against her, like the fact that she was a huge fan of The Apprentice, the television show Donald Trump hosted for years. I'm sorry. Like, look, I guess I can't judge rape victims and how all of them are going to react, but it strains my credulity a little bit to think that someone would really, really enjoy a TV show hosted by her rapist. Call me crazy, but I don't think that makes a whole heck of a lot of sense. In addition to the fact that it was a 30-year-old claim, in addition to the fact that the mechanics of how this alleged assault happened in the E. Jean Carroll case, an empty Bergdorf Goodman department store with nobody around, nobody watching, nobody overhearing, nobody like noticing Donald Trump, one of the most famous celebrities in New York at the time, walking in. No one's paying attention to him. Nobody's looking. No one's saying, hey, Mr. Trump, sir, how can we help you? Like, it all kind of strains credulity. And that's with the Graham Plattner thing. I think it is a thing where Democrats need to kind of do a bit of an examination of conscience. They don't really actually believe all women. They turned that into some sort of bizarre slogan to play sort of a kind of, you know, gender DEI war game against men, where we say that we're going to believe all women. And no matter whoever the woman is, whatever she says, we believe what she says, which undercuts a lot of basic American ideals of due process. Where, no, it's not that you automatically, no, you're not just convicted because a woman says you did something wrong. If she says you did something wrong and there is corroboration to it through a fair and orderly proceeding, then yes, okay, then you're out. All right, so when we return, well, I want to talk a little bit more about all this, how I want to talk more about this Plattner thing and the ways in which we should think about it. That is next on the John Girardi.
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9: Few people now have asked me about a TikTok trend that they've come across. It's called 75 Hard. The challenge was created by entrepreneur and author Andy Frisella, who calls it a, quote, transformative mental toughness program and an Ironman for your brain. So here's what it entails. Eat a structured diet with no alcohol, drink a gallon of water, read 10 pages of nonfiction, take a progress photo, and complete 2 45-minute workouts, one of them outdoors, every day for 75 days. Quite a challenge. We asked CNN fitness contributor Dana Santis about this, who reminded us that sustainable fitness isn't about punishment or proving discipline through extremes. It's about building habits that integrate into your lifestyle in a way that feels supportive and repeatable. If you ask me, that's going to be the key to long-term success. I'm Dr. Sanjay Gupta, helping you live a better life.
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11: I heard someone make the comment that liberals, their classic way of arguing with you is by just pretending not to understand a very basic concept of what you're saying. That this is sort of the key to lots and lots and lots of criminal argumentation. Like the entire defund the police argument of liberals just pretending not to understand that you do actually need law enforcement to arrest bad guys and the, this very, very basic concept that bad people exist and we have to lock. No, just pretend like you don't understand. Like, pretend like you don't have a sense of what to do with bad people. Like, the people in the there's a sort of subset of even crazier liberals who are in the abolish the prisons camp, who just, they have no account for what to do with someone who's a serial rapist, murderer, white supremacist. And it inevitably turns out, well, maybe for that guy. So you're not really into abolishing prisons. You're just being deliberately obtuse, and you know you're being deliberately obtuse. It's a classic lefty move. I feel like the entire discussion around believe all women is one of those kinds of things. It's one of those kinds of liberal beliefs that absolutely does not withstand even the most basic scratch the surface scrutiny. Believe all women. Okay. Would you believe, let me think, who's a woman whom liberals hate? Okay. Sarah Palin. If Sarah Palin claims completely implausibly that Barack Obama sexually assaulted her along with his gay lover and came up with a totally preposterous claim that Barack Obama has a gay lover, that he sexually assaulted, whatever. And it was a pure political manipulation ploy for her to garner sympathy by making a totally outlandish claim against Barack Obama. Of course they wouldn't believe her. They would resort to the basic standards of assessing this stuff that all of us would resort to. Namely, does she have any corroborating evidence? And when it turns out she doesn't, they would say, no, we don't believe her. Why? Because they don't actually believe in, quote, believe all women. They don't actually think that the fact of being a woman, a biological question about which they are more confused than the right, by the way, let's note, even Ketanji Brown Jackson said, well, I'm not a biologist or anything. The fact of being a woman gives you an ontological trustworthiness or truthfulness. They don't believe that. They say they do, but the barest scrutiny shows they don't really believe that. And it's just this sort of obtuseness they have to the whole thing where, yeah, the Graham Platner thing shows they don't really believe that. And they're going to when a conservative woman makes a claim against Graham Platner, they're going to really, really assess it really with a ton of scrutiny. And then even come to the conclusion of saying, well, if he did, is that even that bad? Like, I mean, I don't know. I've never locked a woman in a room against her will overnight. Never been a thing I've come within 20 miles of doing. So, in short, nobody actually believes in, quote, believe all women. Nobody actually thinks that a truth claim that a woman makes with regard to a sexual assault must, by its very nature, emanating from someone who is a woman, necessarily has to be true. No one actually believes that. And a good-hearted, civically healthy assessment consistent with our great American tradition of due process is precisely that, due process. Take claims seriously, weigh the evidence, and make an appropriate judgment on that basis of the evidence, on the strength of the evidence, on the basis of corroboration. This is not a hard concept. All right, when we return, I want to talk about how I've seen a lot of conservatives happy, sort of, in some way, feeling vindicated about the Graham Plattner thing, and I don't know that we should feel so vindicated, because I think Democrats are still getting everything they want. That is next on the John Girardi Show.
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9: For decades, the prevailing wisdom for someone who's had a heart attack has been to put them on beta blockers for the rest of their life. But new research suggests that might not be necessary, and that the benefits of these medications probably taper off after a year or two. On the whole, and for the average person, beta blockers are very safe and very effective. But, as with any medication, they can come with a cost. A financial one, and also potential side effects. We're talking about things like fatigue, dizziness, dry mouth, dry eyes. I want to be clear when I say that you absolutely should talk to your doctor before starting or stopping any medication. Point is, if you're years out from a heart attack and you're in otherwise good health, you might want to ask your doctor about discontinuing beta blockers. You want to, of course, keep up a healthy lifestyle, diet, exercise, and sleep. I'm Dr. Sanjay Gupta, helping you live a better life.
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11: There's been some degree of vindication some degree of schadenfreude on the part of Republicans with Graham Plattner finally reaching the end of his rope with Democrats and Democrats wanting him to drop out. Some sort of sense of, we told you this guy was a creep. You didn't believe us. Now we all know he's a creep. We were right. You were wrong. Nanny, nanny, boo, boo. I don't think Republicans should feel so jubilant. And I think it because of what we are now seeing with the perfect Democrat media coordination of their electoral needs. Let me explain. I actually think it's kind of disturbing how this has all worked out. And Republicans have sort of like taken it for granted. But we need to maybe step back and think through like how disturbing this is. So we've now had two straight, very prominent Democrat politicians taken out over the last several months by sexual abuse, sexual harassment claims. At times when they became politically toxic or dangerous for Democrats. Eric Swalwell and now Graham Plattner. With Swalwell, it was a question of the field was too crowded. And people knew he had some stuff in his past. And all of a sudden, at this time when the Democrat field was too crowded, the Democrat field was too fractured, there was genuine fear about a top two Republican primary finish between Chad Bianco and Steve Hilton. What happened? All of a sudden, all the floodgates open up. And all this stuff that people had apparently, you know, it's the now they tell us kind of story. All this stuff that had been whispered abroad in Washington, D.C. for years and years and years of Eric Swalwell being a very prominent member of Congress. This guy was not a backbencher. He was very prominent, very well known, was on the House Intelligence Committee when President Trump was impeached by it with Adam Schiff. Was very, very forward on the Democrat side. We knew he had had the weird relationship with Fang Fang, the woman who turned out to be a Chinese spy. And yet the Democrats had insisted on keeping him on the House Intelligence Committee, which I think that was one of the more ridiculous episodes of blind partisanship in history. I'd have to think that at least on a bipartisan level, both parties could agree. Look, we're entitled to our number of members on the House Intelligence Committee. You're entitled to your number of members on the House Intelligence Committee. But can we all just agree? Nobody who has slept with a spy should be allowed to be on the committee. Like, you're just done. Even if you didn't reveal all you know, the Queen's jewels, all the crown secrets, whatever. You're done. Like, you should not be on the House Intelligence Committee if you've slept with a spy from a hostile competing foreign power. And Eric Swalwell seems to have broken that very baseline rule, this bare bones assessment of what it takes to qualify as a member of the House Intelligence Committee. And Adam Schiff was such a partisan blowhard that he was like, no, we're not going to remove him from the House Intelligence Committee. And Nancy Pelosi, apparently, was so dedicated. No, they were so unwilling to concede any aspect of Republicans being right about anything. They were like, no, we are going to keep this guy who is an obvious moron, sex pest, and probably slept with a Chinese spy on the House Intelligence Committee. Like, you can't put him on, I don't know, put him on the you know, the shoveling poop against the tide committee. Like, there isn't some other banana committee you could throw this guy on. Anyway. So, Swalwell gets kept on the House Intelligence Committee. Everyone knows he's doing hanky-panky with people around town. And at the moment, the very one final instant, at which Swalwell becomes a political liability for the Democrats, and they're a little afraid, well, if this guy gets the nomination, he's got a little bit of stuff in his past. All right, we take him out. And they take him out, perfectly coordinated with the media. How? But it's so perfectly coordinated. That's what makes me scared. And it becomes the same with Graham Plattner. Notice the sort of timing and pacing of all the Graham Plattner stuff. None of this stuff comes out when Plattner's got his Nazi tattoo revealed. A lot of this stuff didn't come out after the first accusation by Lindsay Fifield, who was this conservative woman who had been in a relationship with Plattner back in the time, at the time, who said, yeah, he roughed me up. He held me in a room against my will. But the Times doesn't report her eminently verifiable other claims, which have now all of a sudden the floodgates are open and she's telling more lurid details of her encounters with Plattner, which the New York Times did not see fit to report before. But now the Washington Post is reporting, all these other outlets are reporting it, how he did while they were being intimate, he did a switcheroo with condoms without telling her. So it's insane. It's insane how the timing of all of this has changed and what materially changed. What materially changed that these claims by Lindsay Fifield were the New York Times felt they couldn't report them back then, but they can report them now? Well, the polling. They were holding stuff in reserve. They knew some of it could come out one way or another. It seems like the New York Times was doing a kind of capture and kill job where they'd, all right, this is the worst of it, but that's it. Now we're done. But then what happened? Well, his polling numbers went down. His polling numbers went down. He was losing to Susan Collins by 5 points. They have a deadline coming up next week. I think it's the 13th is the deadline within Maine wherein, you know, by which someone would have to drop out and to give the Maine Democrat Party the ability to nominate somebody else. So the story was perfectly timed. The release of this final round of stories of women accusing him of actual rape, all of that stuff comes out perfectly timed before this deadline to give the Democrats the best chance possible to replace him with someone who will do better. And it's going to be a tough race. And this most recent round of rape allegations, you know, sexual assault allegations against the guy, why do they coincidentally come out 1 week before this deadline? Why do they coincidentally come out now? Was the New York Times operating on the political filing schedule calendar within the state of Maine? Was that the schedule under which they're operating? I think it was. I genuinely think that's what it was. And they're operating along that calendar. And it makes me think that you know, they're not operating on the calendar of when did we learn about this and when were we able to verify it sufficiently to feel, you know, legally safe to publish it. Like, if you've got a piece of hot news like that, you don't strategically sit on it until it's most politically advantageous, or you don't rush to get it out the door at a time when it's most politically advantageous. They shouldn't be basing their reporting or the timing of their reporting around the political schedule. They should be basing it around when they are sufficiently ready. And it seems like they either held stuff in reserve that they knew to keep it quiet until they needed to get rid of the guy, or they rushed the stuff out to get rid of the guy on time. I mean, how else am I supposed to conclude this immaculately, perfectly timed announcement, that the story being published that, you know, 1 week away from the filing deadline, that, oh, now we know that the guy's raped all these people. Really? You didn't know about this during the primary? You didn't know about this earlier? Like, the timing is too suspicious with all of this. there's also been a lot of people pointing out the smoothness of one of the most recent women who filed these accusations, how she clearly had professional PR help with the whole rollout of this spate of accusations. And it's possible that that individual woman could have hired her own sort of, you know, PR team to get her booked and to get stuff released in a certain time frame. I mean, you know, good for her if she did that. But, that sounds more like something that was very professionally coordinated. So I think it's that it's still a thing that really scares me. Like, just as kind of as we go forward, future of the Republic kind of deal. Like, this is the thing that scares me. The perfect symbiosis, the perfect coordination, the perfect synchronicity between the media on the one hand and the Democrats on the other, and the media fulfilling what the Democrats want and need politically. Absolutely perfectly. We need to get rid of this politician. Here's all the dirt on them. Please publish this at the most convenient time for our political needs. Sounds great. You know, and it's not even so much like, and it, this doesn't necessarily require evil conspirizing in a smoke-filled room between the editor-in-chief of the New York Times and, whoever's the chair of the DNC. I mean, the media basically just views itself as on the Democrats' side, part of their team for their campaigning. Where, and that's how they just, that's how they behave. There's a radio host, Eric Erickson, who sort of made this point. The connective tissue, he wrote on Twitter, the connective tissue running through both the Biden and Plattner debacles is the press, not because reporters conspired in a room, but because they picked a side and then behaved accordingly, dismissing, excusing, and waving away every alarm the right raised until the alarm became a fire no one could deny. The media has not absorbed this irony that protection is not a gift to the Democratic Party. It's a trap. And so basically the media views its job as protect the Democrat, protect the Democrat, protect the Democrat, protect the Democrat until such a time that that Democrat becomes a political liability, then it's get rid of the Democrat. So that's the, and that sort of attitude on the part of still the big, I mean, you know, we've been complaining about left-wing bias in the media for how many decades now? Okay, news at 11. The press is really biased against Republicans. Like, the fact is, it's still a really concerning phenomenon that the way that the press can manipulate our democratic process like this by not being a straight actor, by not being a neutral arbiter of this stuff. I continue to find it extremely, extremely scary. Now, when we return, I'm going to talk about where this leaves the kind of DSA project, if you will. That is next on the John Girardi.
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9: For decades, the prevailing wisdom for someone who's had a heart attack has been to put them on beta blockers for the rest of their life. But new research suggests that might not be necessary, and that the benefits of these medications probably taper off after a year or two. On the whole, and for the average person, beta blockers are very safe and very effective. But, as with any medication, they can come with a cost. A financial one, and also potential side effects. We're talking about things like fatigue, dizziness, dry mouth, dry eyes. I want to be clear when I say that you absolutely should talk to your doctor before starting or stopping any medication. Point is, if you're years out from a heart attack and you're in otherwise good health, you might want to ask your doctor about discontinuing beta blockers. You'll want to, of course, keep up a healthy lifestyle, diet, exercise, and sleep. I'm Dr. Sanjay Gupta, helping you live a better life.
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1: I saw someone on Twitter say this about AOC. That AOC, she clocked that Plattner wasn't a good guy. All of the boomers and the men endorsed him, but she didn't. The instinct women have about a bad guy serves us well. This was from a conservative woman on Twitter, and I thought, let's not give her so much credit. Like, a couple of folks on Twitter talked about this, that like, no, AOC could have stopped this Graham Plattner guy. She basically, this lawyer I follow named Stephen Duffield, who's a pretty smart guy. He's a good follow on Twitter. He points out, no, she just doesn't want to have a war within her wing of the party. And that's very much true. This is kind of an L for the sort of DSA movement, Democratic Socialists of America, where, you know, I know we on the right, we love a good, you know, red scare. I have often been annoyed by Republicans who will take very mainstream Democrats and start, you know, blasting them as communists or socialists or whatever. And it's like, well, okay, first of all, socialism is a big word. Okay, so socialism means, okay, government control of the means of economic production. Okay, so that puts things on a bit of a spectrum. You know, you want to control more industries by the government. You want to control fewer industries by the government. You move further left or right, more socialist to less socialist on the socialism scale. And certainly, though, the DSA is further along on that scale. And they got it right in their name. Okay. I was mostly annoyed at the use of socialist as a pejorative against someone like Hillary Clinton. Hillary Clinton likes money. OK, she likes having big time rich people give her lots of money. So there's a difference between her and Bernie Sanders. All right. So where does the movement stand? They've gotten a lot of people winning primaries. They've got more and more seats being filled. And I guess I'm, you know, there had always been this sort of part of me that, like, I was not really that worried about the DSA just because all of the seats that they were winning in Congress are these, like, Democrat plus 60 seats where, like, the Democrat registration within the district is just so overwhelmingly Democrat that, yeah, that gives the reason.

yes, it's insanely liberal. And yes, the moderate, normal, sane Democrats, if you will, picked a horrible candidate to run in Andrew Cuomo. And Mamdani did have, I suppose, a kind of magnetism or charisma about him that helped him to win. The Plattner thing is a blow for the DSA, and I think it's going to be hard for them to erase this perception that they're just a little skeevy. We'll be back with more John Girardi Show after this.

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1: A line in the sand. I'm Daria Albinger, Fox News. Iran's Revolutionary Guard has declared the Strait of Hormuz closed after the latest round of retaliatory strikes between it and the U.S.
2: It appears that act of revenge by Iran was foiled when President Trump attended that NATO summit in Turkey, a country that borders Iran. With the ceasefire over earlier today, Israeli forces stopped a plot of their own. Troops from the IDF's Golani Division spotted Hezbollah fighters bringing anti-tank missiles into a building inside the southern Lebanon buffer zone. The IDF watched the terrorists bring these rounds into the building. They waited until the terrorists were all inside and leveled the building. The IDF said secondary explosions were seen afterwards. Recall last month, Hezbollah fired similar anti-tank rounds at an Israeli Merkava tank, killing all four soldiers inside.
1: Fox's Lucas Tomlinson in Tel Aviv. The Pentagon's released another batch of UAP files, what we used to call UFOs, and this one includes what appears to be a mysterious star-shaped object.
3: One of the videos was captured just last year by the U.S. Pacific Command. The footage was taken on January 1st over the Yellow Sea, and it shows an unidentified object that looks like a six-point star. President Trump has demanded transparency regarding unidentified flying objects, aerial phenomena, and alien life. But the Pentagon has previously said they found no evidence of aliens or extraterrestrial intelligence. They've suggested other reasons for these unresolved cases, including lack of sufficient data. They say the private sector is welcome to provide their own expertise, and in the meantime, they will continue to release new files in the coming weeks on a rolling basis.
1: That's Fox's Madeline Rivera. At the World Cup, Norway and England have gone into extra time. Certainly an exciting match. Right now, it is Norway over England 2-1 with extra time right now. And tonight, Argentina and Switzerland will meet in Kansas City beginning at 9 p.m. America's listening to Fox News.
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